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0: but yes.
1: Braden Montgomery at the plate. Swings and fouls it back off to the left. Cows are watching the replay. The Orioles went back to the video replay room, and we saw Donnie Ecker motion towards Craig Albernez by shaking his head like we didn't get it. The ball was jarred free and left in the lap at the result of that play. 0-1. A flare. Shallow left. Taylor Ward is there. He makes the play. That'll retire the side. Grinchik comes through after challenging a couple of strikes. Blades went up the middle, and on the play at the plate, the ball dropped. Montgomery is in safely. A two-run eighth for the White Sox, and it's 4-2. Chicago on the Orioles Radio Network.
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1: O's have some work to do tonight, batting in the bottom of the eighth inning, now trailing 4-2. 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Adley Rutschman will start off the at-bat here in the bottom of the eighth inning and get a first-pitch strike. Speaking of down on the farm, forget finding information. You can watch it all on Massive. Beginning on July 2nd, select Frederick Key games will be broadcast on the TV home of the Orioles. Rutschman takes eye, one ball and one strike.
0: It's awesome.
1: Mid-Atlantic Sports Network, we love him as Masson. Unveiled their list of Frederick Key games. Rutschman swings and misses through the 1-1. One ball and two strikes.
0: They've won the first half after regaining their affiliation with the Orioles after they had been dropped into that collegiate league. And they were, that town was so sad to lose that. And I mean, they love supporting the Baby Birds.
1: First time in franchise history. Going to the postseason. 1-2 downstairs. Two balls and two strikes. Frederick Keys, oh man, does baseball's landscape ever change? It's not my South Atlantic League. The South Atlantic League Northern Division first half title secured by the Keys.
0: They're not the Carolina League.
1: No.
0: Okay.
1: I'm like, oh man, the Sally League. Fly ball out to left, routine. Antonacci is there with a two-handed squeeze.
0: I said, oh my God, they're not in the Carolina League. When I was in the Carolina League, we played Frederick more than any other opponent that year. We had over 24 matchups against each other. And it was wonderful. They had a carousel out in right field. What do you think I did before the game?
1: Went on a ride.
0: Yeah.
1: Here's Pete Alonso. Birds down a couple. O's need some base runners. Alonso fouls it back. Strike one. The first broadcast will be this Thursday. O's are off getting ready for that set in Cincinnati. 7 p.m. on Masson and Masson Plus. The Brooklyn Cyclones will visit against Frederick. 0-1. Pete fouls it away at home plate. And then Holiday Baseball, the fourth and the fifth.
0: I really love this year that we have so many affiliates running on the Masson waves, that Orioles off days, you never

0: The 2-2 pitch. Mydroth fouls it back. Without a doubt.
1: You can...
0: Till it's not sitting well with him that he's not up and active in this situation. Leaning over the top rail out in the bullpen. Dominguez, one of the big ads for this White Sox pin in the offseason. Ground ball on the left side of the diamond. Backhanded attempt out of the reach of Henderson. Shoots behind him. The runner never stops around second. Digging his way to third goes Peters. And an open gate at second base for Mydroth. A chopping ball on the left side of the diamond. The in-between hop eludes Gunnar Henderson. Everybody's safe and moving up. Two in scoring position. It'll go down as a double.
2: And here's the thing. It gets past Gunner's glove. He and Alexander there, they've got speed. They're not slow. And they both stop. Henderson hesitates to go after it. They're letting Ward come all the way in from left field. It's something that this defense has been preaching to the players this year, is even if you can't get to it, you better sell speed that you're on top of it.
0: The infield drawn in. Jacob Gonzalez looks away, ball one. I think both Alexander and Henderson... The reaction was just a stunned nature. And that ball just trickled its way into left. Gonzalez, the left-handed batter, the 1-0, fouled away at home plate.
2: Now, what you do like is Cano has become a different person. And he said part of it is, you know, the fact that he's been around for so long. And the other half, too, is just he's had some great coaching seasons or sessions this offseason. He said he feels so much calmer now when he's out there. The anxiety really doesn't creep in.
0: 1-1 line drive. Base hit right center field. Past the dive of Holiday with a drawn-in infield. Two runs are going to score. A two-run single by Jacob Gonzalez. The Orioles played that ball into a double, and they paid dearly. And now it's a 6-2 White Sox lead.
2: Yeah, 102 smoked off the bat with a splitter from Cano.
0: Three ribbies tonight out of the number nine spot for Jacob Gonzalez. Antonacci at the plate, the leadoff man for Chicago. Hits a strike. From Cano. Antonacci really jump-started the two-run eighth by being hit by a pitch. Doubled in by Colson Montgomery. He was singled home by Randall Grichuk. The 0-1. Floating into left center field. That's down for a base hit. Cut off in the gap by Kowser on the backhand. Runner digging for second. He'll make it there as Gonzalez gallops into third base. Four straight hits for the White Sox here in the ninth inning.
2: Yeah, sinker splitter combo. They're both getting hit here for Cano. This is tough, and it's going to get his battery made out.
0: Adley Rutschman on the way to the hill. Find a little time. We mentioned right before the ball game, a great roster move was made. Keegan Aiken was placed on the disabled list, and Josh Walker arrived and was activated from AAA Norfolk. Drew French goes over to the bullpen phone, relays the message over to Craig Alvarez that the lefty is ready. Single, double, single, double. Runners on at second and third, building a big inning. Still nobody out. 6-2. Chicago on top, and here's Miguel Vargas. Righty on righty with Cano. Swings and fouls the first pitch off. Strike one.
2: Yeah, so far for Walker, 27 and a third innings, 21 total games down in AAA this year. He's got a 428, just 13 earned runs given up.
0: He's been on the shuttle a couple of times this year already. Pitch to Vargas, ground ball to Henderson. Picks it up, checks the runner at third, makes the play over to first. Infield in, denies the run, and there's the first out.
2: By the way, Ben. Golden Spikes was announced tonight. Big collegiate baseball award. Ben McDonald,
0: yes,
2: did pick it correctly. I didn't ask you for your pick. Daniel Jackson, the UGA catcher, did win the award.
0: Back-to-back seasons, a catcher picking up the award of the Golden,
2: yeah,
0: Spikes. Interesting. From UGA?
2: Yes.
0: Well, your draft prep continues to build.
2: Double time.
0: We've got a pitching change. Craig Albernez is coming out with the lefty Colson Montgomery coming to the plate. One out. Runners at second and third here in the ninth. The White Sox have opened up a 6-2 lead over the Birds on the Orioles Radio Network.
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0: Parts of 4 seasons in the big leagues and 30 appearances for Josh Walker. Activated today up from AAA Norfolk when Keegan Aiken landed on the injured list. One lefty for another. He'll take over in this ninth inning with runners at second and third and one out. White Sox played it a pair in the third inning. Had a two in the eighth, and they played it two here in the ninth. Now leading at 6-2. Colson Montgomery, he's at the plate. Infield stays in. They have a pitch to Montgomery. That's very high, ball one. Walker with big league time, first in New York with the Mets. Cameo with Toronto last season. That was fourth appearance in Baltimore. Swing a ball hooked up the right field line. Foul. One ball and one strike on Colson Montgomery. Doubled home, a run back in the eighth inning. Lefty on lefty. The pitch. Fouled back. Walker out in front, 1-2. Baltimore in danger of losing their head-to-head win streak of 9 straight against the White Sox. That continued earlier this year during the first road trip of the campaign. O's swept the White Sox on the south side, 3 straight. Infield in, 2 in scoring position. 1-2 is very high, and it's 2 balls and 2 strikes. In that series against the White Sox, Orioles got wins for Brandon Young, Kyle Bradish, and then out of the bullpen, Yennier Cano knocked off the White Sox with a winning decision, 5-3, in a game that was started by Trevor Rogers. The 2-2 pitch. Swing and a miss. Down on strikes goes Montgomery. There are two away here in the ninth. Here comes another left-handed hitter, the backstop Kyle Teal. 24 years of age. Made his debut just over a year ago. The pitch. On the outside corner, called strike one. Last season, that early June debut resulted in a 786 OPS. All 8 of his home runs were hit in the last 58 games of last year. He sells out on the slider, comes up empty, and it's nothing at 2. Gonzalez, the lead runner at third. Antonacci behind him. 0-2. Low line drive out of the reach of Alexander and gets by him, and two more runs will score. A low line drive that Alexander is trying to step back and play on a short hop. It ate him up. Teal will reach. Gonzalez and Antonacci score. A four-run ninth inning, and it's 8-2 Chicago. A ninth inning that is unraveling. Hit the opposite way by Teal, and that's what happened. Alexander tried to square it up, played on the short hop, and gets charged with an error. Randall Grichuk swings, jolts it out of play up the left side. Strike one on Grichuk, the seventh different batter of this ninth inning. First four men got aboard via the hit. Two-run base hit by Jacob Gonzalez. And now an RBI or an error that allows two more. Grichuk lines it out of play off to the right. Goodness gracious. Alexander charged with the first error of the game. Walker fires the 0-2. They popped him up. Foul ground, first base side, charging down the line. Alonso's calling for it. Now behind home plate, he makes the play on the move. Grichuk is retired. The inning finally comes to a close. Four runs are in, and it's 8-2 Chicago, leading as we go into the bottom of the ninth on the Orioles Radio Network.
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0: 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Brandon Iser draws the short straw on this one from Will Venable, who had four different relievers up at the top of the ninth inning, as the dynamic of tonight's ballgame changed drastically. Leadoff single by Tristan Peters, Chase Meidroth doubled. Jacob Gonzalez then knocked in a pair with his single, and then Sam Antonacci picked up a 120-foot RBI double, and then two runs scored on an error. Part of a four-run ninth inning. Dylan Beavers against Iser, the lefty out of the pen. Strike one to Beavers. The pitch. Missed off the outside corner. A challenge is coming up.
13: Pitch is called a ball. The catcher's challenging.
0: Sam Antonacci, by the way, removed in left field. Junior Perez.
13: Pitch is a strike. It's 0-2.
0: Thank you, Bruce Streckman. The challenge was good. No balls and two strikes on Dylan Beavers. Iser deals. Low it away. One ball and two strikes. Quiet night at the plate for Dylan Beavers. 0 for 3. One, two. Off the outside edge. Dylan Beavers, Colton Cowser scheduled to bat next, and then Blaze Alexander against the lefty. The 2-2. Flicked up the left field line, slicing, foul. Two balls, two strikes. Infield back, tilted off to the right. The 2-2. Fastball's high and away. A lot of long looks on the top rail of that Orioles dugout right now. A ninth inning that completely unraveled. 3-2, swing and a miss. Another strikeout for the Birds tonight. One down in the ninth.
2: That's three straight on a slider from two different arms.
0: The 11th strikeout combined tonight from this White Sox pitching staff. A former Maryland Terp, Sean Burke tonight, 5 1/3. Colton Cowser goes lefty on lefty and fouls the first pitch back for strike one. Those in danger of falling the furthest below 500 at any point this season. If the White Sox hold on for a game one win tonight. Chicago 8, Baltimore 2. Oh, 1. Cowser looks at a slider strike in the hole, nothing at 2. Orioles have not been 8 games below the 500 mark at any point this season. Oh, 2. That's high. One ball and two strikes. Cowser's been aboard twice tonight. A walk in the fourth and a free pass in the sixth. One, two. Cowser pulls it sharply, foul. Stay one ball and two strikes. How's baseball coming back at you tomorrow night on the pregame show at 6 o'clock. 6:35, first pitch from Trey Gibson. Eric Fetty will counter. 1-2. Coming from Weissert to Cowser. Way outside. Two balls and two strikes. Two-two again. Swing and a miss. Strikeout of Cowser. That's four straight Orioles that have been fanned. Baltimore hasn't had a base runner since the walk to Cowser back in the sixth. Their last hit from Samuel Basayo. That was against the starter, Sean Burke. That was the final batter that the right-hander faced. Now it's up to Blaze Alexander to keep this game going. Iser to the right-hand hitter. Fastball high, ball one. White Sox 8, Orioles 2. The 1-0. Pulled foul. One ball and one strike. Crowd has thinned out considerably.
2: It's a heavy summer silence right now. You kind of see it, and you don't usually see this dugout. It's Pete, it's guys that are rallying till the last out, but there's a lot right now. It's very saturated.
0: 1-1. Popped out of playoff to the right. Bows down to the final strike. After those two runs came in at the top of the ninth inning, 17,146 really started to thin out. Monday night here in Birdland. 2-2. Tuesday, and then noontime nine's coming up on Wednesday, wrapping up the series. 1-2. A little bit low and a challenge. Bruce Dreckman.
13: Pitch is called a ball. The catcher's challenging.
0: Everybody looks up at the scoreboard. Could finish the ball game, and it will.
13: Pitch is a strike. The game is over.
0: Alexander goes down looking on the ABS challenge. The side is struck out by the White Sox reliever, Brandon Eisert, to finish the ball game. Six unanswered by the White Sox. They pick up an 8-2 victory here in this series opener on a Monday night in downtown Baltimore. We'll come back, take you through the totals. We'll chop it up. We'll have the highlights. Go down to the clubhouse and get the reaction from the manager, Craig Albernaz, coming up, all part of the postgame show. Your final score, the White Sox win again, 8-2 over the Orioles. Furthest that the Orioles have been under 500 this season, now eight games under, with a setback tonight on the Orioles Radio Network.
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2: Well, a tough one here for the Orioles this evening. They drop the opener to the White Sox, losing three out of their last four. Your finals and totals this evening, the White Sox win 8-2 for Chicago. Eight runs on 10 hits, no errors, six men left on base. For the Orioles, two runs on four hits, another error for them at third base tonight, and six men left on board. This game was played in 2 hours and 57 minutes in front of a crowd of 17,146 this evening. Now, Grant Wolfram takes the loss. He falls to 1-2. Grant Taylor, the win, 4-1 overall. There was no save situation in this game. The Orioles didn't hit a home run this evening, but they currently have 100 home runs this season. The home run count is brought to you by Ground Loop Geothermal. This season, not all the magic is on the field, but under. Let the ground you walk on heat and cool your home. We'll take a look. Shane Boz with an ultra-quality start, but he cannot get run support again. A lot to dive into today. Coming up next on the post-game show on the Orioles Radio Network.
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19: 8-2, the final score here on this Monday night. Chicago White Sox making their one and only visit at Oriole Park at Camden Yards. Pick up a pretty convincing win by the time things are all said and done. And we welcome you on the post-game show here, Ben Wagner with Melanie Newman. Mel, the Orioles, we have talked about this in the homestand during the road trip.
2: Yep.
19: They've committed too many errors. We have mentioned this all season long. If you don't play in sync, the Orioles feel like they get exposed more times than not. And certainly in the ninth, an error, a misplay, and also a couple of freakish plays along the way. And this one opened it up, gave the White Sox an opportunity. They took advantage of it. They pick up an 8-2 win.
2: Here's the thing. The White Sox are significantly younger in terms of their service time than the Orioles in multiple facets. Obviously, you get guys like Randall Grichuk who have been here. But overall, a young crew. The Orioles on game 86 of the season have now had 44 games in which they've committed at least one error. We've seen three here in this homestand back-to-back-to-back that have been costly for them. They are somehow only 21 and 23 in games where they've committed at least one error, but 44 games out of your 86 cannot happen. At the end of the day, it is really tough to see that. And we talked about this too. Again, Shane Boz goes ultra quality, and you almost forget that he goes ultra quality, but once again, he cannot even get to three runs of support. And if the Orioles score less than four runs, they have only had six wins on the season. And so Boz has been a victim of that more times than not. It's half the reason why you can't go by win-loss record for starting pitchers so often, because of nights like tonight. It's just really tough. And you see these highlights. Again, Boz is great. Gunner reaches three out of four times, moving him up. But then what? And you've got to have more than that.
19: You really do, because if you don't, this is what happens. And the misplays in the ninth inning opened up a four-run rally for the White Sox, who then cruise to an 8-2 win over the Orioles here tonight. On the other side, we'll have some highlights, plus the reaction out of the clubhouse with manager Craig Alvarez, still part of our postgame show, coming up along the Orioles Radio Network.
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25: 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Patience is a winning strategy in baseball and in banking. PNC Bank, brilliantly boring since 1865. Shane Voss came out of the gate, racked up a strikeout in a scoreless frame, and the offense got busy. Adley Rutschman had an RBI sacrifice fly to get the O's on top of the first, 1-0. Then Voss got the White Sox to line into a little trouble. Jackson Holliday snapped an inning-ending double play, and it looked like the Orioles were going to pick up where they left off and continue to roll. But the White Sox, they fight, they grind, and they continue to battle. And when Jacob Gonzalez came aboard in the third inning, after a leadoff walk was issued by the starter, Shane Voss, it was Jacob Gonzalez looking to strike out of the number nine hole.
2: First pitch to Gonzalez, swung on, out towards right center field. No one is on the shift for this. It'll split the pair. Rounding third and getting the wave. Here comes Chase Meidroff. The throw is late. And just like that, the White Sox answer back. It's an RBI double for Jacob Gonzalez. Couser and Beavers were not shifted over for either of them to get to this one in time, as he saw perfectly. So Gonzalez drops a double, and Meidroff scores all the way from first base.
25: And he would continue. Another walk was issued by Shane Voss with two down. Kyle Teal came to the plate, ricocheted one back up the middle that glanced off of Gunnar Henderson, picked up by Voss. There was a play at the plate, but an infield single was the result. One run came in, and then Miguel Vargas was tagged out on a 6-1-2 inning-ending play. So the White Sox took the lead in the third inning, 2-1 over the Orioles. Adley Rutschman would add his second RBI of the night on another sacrifice fly, and the Orioles were looking to change the momentum. They couldn't get much going offensively, so they turned to their defense.
6: The 0-2 in the air, straightaway center field. Hit pretty well. Couser drifting back. At the wall, leaps in front of the fence, and he got another one! On back-to-back days, Colton Couser soars into the sky, and he denies an extra base hit again.
25: Flat-out robbing Miguel Vargas, who hit into some really tough luck tonight. That great play by Colton Couser, pulling back what would have been a home run in right center field as he went galloping through to deny an opponent for the second consecutive game of a potential home run. A great play by Colton Couser. Now we fast forward. Once again, trouble in the eighth inning. After Sam Antonacci got hit by a pitch, Colson Montgomery came to the plate. 2-2 pitch, line to the gap in right center field. Couser's on the move. He can't get this one. It'll clear his cap, hit the warning track, down for a base hit. Rounding third, they're going to try to score. Antonacci, the relay throw, the play at the plate, not in time. And the White Sox go in front. Antonacci scores all the way from first base on an RBI double from Colson Montgomery. And it's 3-2 Chicago. Yeah, the White Sox wouldn't stop after the Orioles went back to the bullpen. Randall Grichuk challenged a couple of pitches, put himself in a favorable AB, and then cashed in an RBI base hit. That made it 4-2 in favor of the White Sox. And guess what? More trouble for the Birds defensively in the ninth inning. What started with a Tristan Peters base hit to lead it off. Chase Meidroth then doubled, and then guess who? Jacob Gonzalez out of that number nine hole. 1-1 line drive, base hit right center field. Past the dive of Holiday with a drawn-in infield, two runs are going to score. A two-run single by Jacob Gonzalez. The Orioles played that ball into a double, and they paid dearly. And now it's a 6-2 White Sox lead. And it would swell a little bit more because of an error at third base on Blaze Alexander that would allow the final two runs in a four-run ninth inning. They get cashed in and move the White Sox to an 8-2 series opening victory here over the Orioles. Chicago now 44-39 on the season. Meanwhile, the Birds have dropped five out of their last six and are 39-47, a season worst, eight games under 500. We'll come back. We'll hear from the manager, Craig Albernez, on the other side of the break, plus a preview of what will happen night number two between the White Sox and the Orioles coming up as we preview this series between Chicago and Baltimore here on the Orioles Radio Network.
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2: Orioles fall to the White Sox in the opener, final 8-2 this evening. Only three in the lineup would end up reaching against the White Sox tonight. To discuss things further, here's the manager, Craig Albernez.
1: it shouldn't be disappointing. Shane was outstanding. We needed him to step up and pitch deep in the game, and he did. And just kind of have it unravel, like you said. Yeah, it's extremely disappointing. We gotta clean up just the back half of the game defensively and a lot of other areas.
3: Is there anything you can point to that's leading to some of the sloppiness late in the games recently?
1: No. It's what the guys put the work in. It's not sure if they're being too cautious, too careful, trying not to make the mistake. You know, it's one of those things where, like, it's baseball. You have to play the game from the first pitch to the last pitch the same way. And our guys have been doing that, but as of late, they haven't.
4: Eight games. Cano has had a couple of hiccups here. Are you seeing something different from him than when he was successful earlier?
1: Yeah, I mean, his last two outings have been uncharacteristic of Yenny. You know, like today, it looked like the split had a little more cut action to it than down action to it. Yeah, it's something that our pitching group is diving into and, you know, partner with Yenny and trying to make the necessary adjustments.
3: 8 games under 500 is where you guys were after the Tampa series. You guys obviously went on a bit of a run from that. Is there anything that y'all learned over that span that you can kind of get back to? Is there something that has been lost here over the last few weeks since that run that you guys had?
1: Yeah, it's just playing a complete game of baseball from pitch one to the last out. You know, like it was back-to-back games. Like yesterday, you come out, score two, and today, a great job of situational baseball. You know, with Adley, with the sack fly, Gunnar starting off with a double. And that's kind of just about it, you know. So it's us just playing the same mindset we have when we start the game from start to finish.
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2: White Sox take the opener final 8-2 this evening over the Orioles. 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
6: We're back for the final time tonight at the ballpark after the White Sox pick up a series-opening 8-2 victory over the Orioles. Chicago 44-39 on the year. The Birds 39-47 this season. Turning the page to Tuesday night, 6 o'clock pregame show, 6:35 with the first pitch. Eric Fitting will have the baseball for the White Sox. Meanwhile, right-hander Trey Gibson, the rookie's on the bump for the Birds. Once again, 6:35, first pitch right here from downtown Baltimore. Reminder, one final time tonight, White Sox pick up a series-opening victory, 8-2 over the Orioles. Welcome back from vacation, Ryan Leshko, Alec Hildebeitel, right here in the broadcast booth with us at the ballpark for my broadcast partner, Melanie Newman. This is Ben Wagner. We will talk to you on Tuesday night right here for Orioles baseball, as always, on the Orioles Radio Network.
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19: People worry about energy uses, noise, environmental impact, water consumption, and whether these facilities could raise electricity costs for everyone else. 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
19: Maryland State Board of Elections says a vendor error caused some voters to receive the wrong party ballot for the June 23rd primary.
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16: It's a layover from the prior administration. 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
9: 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Meanwhile, Baltimore police seized 10 dirt bikes and three other illegal vehicles while dispersing a large gathering near Druid Hill Park this weekend. And in Anne Arundel County, fire officials responded to two separate residential pool drownings involving young children.
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0: Traffic.
22: Traffic running well around town with no delays on the Beltway, even though there's a couple of work zones. The inner loop loses the left lane between Baltimore and National Pike and Security Boulevard. The outer loop loses the right lane between Rushestown Road and 795. In Woodlawn, eastbound Security Boulevard at Lord Baltimore Drive, there's some ongoing emergency roadwork. The left lane is blocked. Westbound 70 out in Hagerstown between Route 40 and Maryland 65. You're going to find left lane blocked because of road work at the Bay Bridge. The eastbound span is closed for the overnight road work. One lane open either direction on the westbound span. The center lane is closed as a buffer lane. No major delay either side of 50 between the western shore and the eastern shore, and 50 between the Bay Bridge and 97 runs well. 97 from 50 to the Baltimore Beltway, also in the clear. 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
23: Well, the heat only continues. We're going to fall into the 70s tonight, but back into the 80s, but this time the upper 80s by Tuesday afternoon. Plenty of sunshine. An isolated shower can't be ruled out. And then impact weather on Wednesday. Sunny and hot. Temperatures in the upper 90s. That's just the start, because on Thursday and Friday, we're going to be in the triple digits. I'm meteorologist Alencia Jenkins on WBAL News Radio 1090 and FM 101.5.
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19: All right, if you're just joining us, we've been talking about Baltimore's ongoing dirt bike debate. And I think we've been having the wrong conversation all this time, because I don't believe, look, this is an either or issue. And I know people had brought this up a month ago, and about B360, an organization which was featured in the Baltimore Banner this weekend. Amazing coverage and footage of this organization. I think you can support organizations like B360, which are teaching kids STEM skills, mechanics, engineering, responsibility, and giving them a safe, positive outlet, while at the same time saying there is absolutely no excuse for illegal riding in our city streets. Those are two very different things. And this all comes after a busy weekend where Baltimore police were stretched thin with Sale 250 and Orioles and all that stuff going on. Yet they still had to respond. They still had to respond to large groups of illegal dirt bikers. On Sunday night alone, police said there were more than 200 riders gathered near Reisterstam Road. And officers had to call in for backup. The police helicopter was in the air, and the crowd eventually dispersed. And over the course of the weekend, today, police said they seized 10 illegal dirt bikes and vehicles during enforcement operations. And here's why this matters. Because even in this article, and according to Baltimore police, they've already seen, there's already been 32 crashes involving dirt bikes this year alone. We're only halfway in. 32. Most of them, again, since the

0: to these situations. I don't want to see and lose a program like B360 that's trying to redirect this culture in a positive way. But I also don't want to accept the idea that dangerous riding through our neighborhoods is simply the price of living in Baltimore. I think we can support one while refusing to tolerate the other. So let me hear from you. Can Baltimore preserve this unique part of its culture without accepting the dangerous behavior that too often comes with it? And after what we witnessed this weekend, should Baltimore make this level of enforcement the norm? Or was it only possible because the city was hosting a major event? 410-467-WBAL, or you can also text me at the greensolutionsremodeling.com text line at 410-467-9225. Let's bring on Don from Baltimore City. Thanks for holding on there. What are your thoughts here?
1: Yeah, the 360 program, that's a good thing, the way, you know, say what you've been talking about.
0: Mm-hmm.
1: That's a good thing. If a program actually like that's going on, I'm not familiar with that, but I'm going to look it up.
0: Yeah, it's amazing. And like I said, B360, they were featured in the Baltimore Banner, but just Google them and you'll see what they do. It's amazing.
1: Okay. Well, any positive program, I'm all for.
0: Mm-hmm.
1: Okay. I'm going to go back on something.
0: Yeah.
1: Okay. I won't say if they condoned it or not when they mentioned it at the time.
0: Mm-hmm.
1: It was just a politician,
0: yeah,
1: had mentioned that was part of the culture.
0: Yeah, I'll right? say the name.
1: No, I ain't gonna say. I
0: played the audio about a month ago, but yes, Mayor Brandon Scott, go ahead.
1: I didn't say.
0: I said it for you.
1: Now, and it was saying quite a few times,
0: mm-hmm,
1: prior,
0: yeah,
1: to last month.
0: Mm-hmm.
1: Okay, you know, okay. Now, if the young people are hearing something like that,
0: yeah,
1: so they're going to take heed of it and say, "Oh, this is a part of the culture."
0: Mm-hmm.
1: Right. The spike or whatever, you know what I'm saying? We know it's illegal or whatever, riding the dirt bikes. This is something that I witnessed yesterday.
0: Mm-hmm.
1: Okay. Now, you had mentioned that the dirt bikes was on the west side.
0: Mm-hmm.
1: All right? On the west side, like,
0: yeah,
1: 200 or whatever like that.
0: Yeah.
1: Now, I'm on the east side.
0: Mm-hmm.
1: Okay? Now, I'm coming from service. Now, this is in the evening. This is on the east side on Bel Air Road.
0: Mm-hmm.
1: All right? Now, we seen about like 200-300 of them.
0: Mm-hmm.
1: Now, I don't know about the west side. We see about 200-300 of them yesterday on Bel Air Road. All right? We coming out of service now. I mean, some of the members, they was kind of frightened to go out even to their car,
0: yeah,
1: at that time because we had letting out around that time. And it's really disturbing, you know? But sometimes, you know, some people, they got to watch what they say because they're going to, you know, they're going to take it a different way, especially the young people anyway.
0: Yeah.
1: All right? That should have never been said. You have to think that should never been said.
0: Mm-hmm.
1: Am I right?
0: Yeah.
1: It should have never been
0: said. It shouldn't,
1: okay,
0: have.
1: Now, I'm not knocking politicians or whatever, but that should never been said. But not alone, you are the leader of the city. All right? So that shouldn't have never been said. Now, you're faced with battling with this. I understand the programs that they got out,
0: mm-hmm,
1: but you're faced with this now. And the culture been going on for some time. And when you get a leading politician, well, I ain't going to say condone it, but even actually mention this is part of the culture.
0: Mm-hmm. Right? I got you. Thank you very much, Don. Look, yeah, I mean, this was Mayor Brandon Scott, about a month ago when we were talking shortly after the death of that young man that hit an SUV. The mayor did come out and he did make this statement, like, this is part of Baltimore's culture, kind of like, you got to take it. And then it was like, but we also got to hold people accountable. The thing is, there shouldn't be anything before the but. It forget about the culture. It should have been like, look, this is an illegal activity, and we don't condone this. And we're going to enforce it strictly. Stricter than we have ever had before, because it's already been on the books for over a decade. I forget how long. It's the laws are in the book. There shouldn't have been a, this is a culture. But we also have to realize, too, yes, it's been going on for a long time in our city. We're not the only other city that deals with this. But we have laws in the book, and they need to be enforced. And he's right. Don is right. When young people hear this, they don't hear the but after. they don't hear anything that comes after the but. They hear like, it's a Baltimore thing. It's a part of our culture. Yeah. Thank you very much, Mayor Scott. They don't hear.

0: hear the other stuff. Right? They don't hear the full context of his presser. And it's sad. And you know what? I wanted to get to another call, but we're short on time here. So when we come back, I want to continue this conversation with you, with my listeners. If you want to join in, 410-467-WBAL or 410-467-9225. 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
0: Should absentee voting go back to being primarily for people who truly need it? And I want to say absentee ballots because we keep saying mail-in ballots, but it truly is. It comes from absentee ballots, which have been in place for decades. Should we go back to what it's always been for? For people that truly need it, whether you're overseas in the military or in a nursing home, bedridden, just came out of surgery, or on vacation. That's one of my questions. And should proof of citizenship become a national standard for federal elections? Love to hear your thoughts. 410-467-WBAL. 410-467-9225. And if you're just joining us, we've been talking about the Supreme Court ruling today on mail-in ballots, which reignited President Trump just moments ago and his push for the Save America Act. And I think it's a conversation worth revisiting. And earlier I said, look, I don't have a problem with counting ballots that are postmarked by Election Day and arrives a couple of days later because of the post office. It seems like common sense, and that's pretty much the Supreme Court's ruling today. But I also think we should have a serious conversation about how we vote. Personally, I think we've drifted away from what absentee voting was originally intended for. Like I said, people who served in the military, people who are bedridden, people who genuinely can't make it to the polls, not necessarily as a default way everyone votes. It is a default in several states already in our country. California, to name one of, I think, five. Election Day should still have meaning. It should still mean something. And then there's a SAVE Act. A lot of people opposed to this. And for those people like, oh, for minorities and for women, oh, it's horrible. They're not privileged. They don't have the documents to prove all the... Look, as a Latina and someone who has changed her last name after marriage, yes, my maiden name was Cintron, another Spanish name. Aviles was my married name. I just don't buy the argument that requiring proof of citizenship and even change of name is somehow an impossible burden. Years ago, when I updated my driver's license and a few other things, especially my driver's license, when I came back to Maryland in 2009, they're like, oh, we have a record of you here, but your last name used to be Cintron. I'm like, well, yeah. And they're like, well, you need to have your marriage license. I'm like, oh, heck, I don't know where it is. I lost it. So I called the county that we got married in, and I said, hey, I need a certified copy. It wasn't that hard. It cost me like $5, right? And for the birth certificate years ago, I was like, I forget what it was when I was getting a passport. My parents lost it. And that was a fun task because I wasn't born in-state. I was born overseas, so I had to go to the State Department because I was born on a military base. That was fun. Didn't cost anything, actually, for that one. But I ordered one. I think it cost me like about $5 all when it was said and done. between the marriage license and the birth certificate. I also had to update my, when I got my new marriage license, or after we got married, I had to change my social security records, my bank accounts, my credit cards, so many things. I can't remember. Countless things I had to show that I got married and I legally changed my name. And none of it was optional. It was simply part of changing my legal identity. So when I hear people say millions of Americans can't possibly get these documents, that doesn't line up with my own experience. It doesn't. Now, I do think implementation matters. I wouldn't expect everyone to have this done overnight, sure. It shouldn't. This Save America Act, if it passes, I hope it's not for like November of this year. I think it needs to take some time. Give some people some time. Just like the Real ID, although that took how many decades? But sure, right? The Real ID, they gave people reasonable transition, several years if necessary. But asking someone to prove they're a U.S. citizen before registering to vote in a federal election doesn't strike me as an unreasonable expectation. And I think if you ask most Americans, Republicans, Democrats, Independents, they'll probably say, yeah, that kind of makes sense, especially if illegals are able to vote in local elections. Maybe we need to kind of make sure they're not voting for federal elections. So where should we draw the line? Should absentee voting go back to being primarily for people who truly need it? And should proof of citizenship become a national standard for federal elections? And if we require documentation for so many other important parts of our lives, why should voting be treated differently? 410-467-WBAL. Or you can also text me at the greensolutionsremodeling.com text line at 410-467-9225. Look, these are questions I think are worth debating, not just because of today's Supreme Court decision, but because they go to the heart of public confidence in our elections. And I think it's important, and I want to hear your story, especially if you're a woman. Tell me I'm not the only one that has found this to be a nuisance, and it's no big deal to change all our documents all at once. Stay tuned for more.
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0: If you've been paying attention to what's been going on here in Maryland, you probably noticed the theme. 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
4: When you have the leader of the free world using blanking language it allows others to. 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
5: Cussing's cool now.
4: It's cussing. 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
4: It's a layover from the prior administration. 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
1: C4 and Brian Niemann. 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
6: ABC News. I'm Stephanie Officer. Scorching heat is expected to move across the Midwest and Northeast this week. ABC's Alex Stone.
7: More than 100 million Americans are in the path of extreme heat this week from the Midwest to the East Coast. Chicago is warning people to stay indoors and take advantage of cooling centers as the heat is beginning to set in.
6: Former South Carolina attorney Alex Murdaugh was back in court today in his first appearance since the South Carolina Supreme Court overturned his conviction for the murders of his wife and son, the judge setting a date for his retrial next April. Murdaugh has pleaded not guilty to the murders but remains in prison for financial crimes. ABC's Peter Haralambos.
8: He didn't really get a ruling on the substantive motions that his lawyers filed, one for a change of venue, the other one allowing DNA analysis of some evidence found under the fingernails of Maddie Murdaugh. Ultimately, the judge ordering both sides to kind of confer on that issue, and we could see a ruling on that in the coming months.
6: This is ABC News.
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9: A lawsuit filed over Federal Hill protest 3 years ago claims BGE, not police, should be held responsible for the treatment of three women. Meanwhile, Baltimore police seized 10 dirt bikes and three other illegal vehicles while dispersing a large gathering near Druid Hill Park this weekend. And in Anne Arundel County, fire officials responded to two separate residential pool drownings involving young children.
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10: Quiet ride on the Beltway system with just the work zone blocking the left lane of the inner loop between Baltimore National Pike and Security Boulevard. In Pikesville on the outer loop, you'll find the work zone blocking the right lane between Rushtown Road and 795. In Woodlawn, there's emergency road work blocking the left lane eastbound Security Boulevard at Lord Baltimore Drive, but no delay. Up in Belcamp, Harford County, southbound 95, left lane road work between 543 and 24. At the Bay Bridge, one lane open either direction on the westbound span. Central lane closed as a buffer zone. This is because of the work zone closing down the eastbound span with no delay across the water of the Chesapeake Bay. 50 looking good between the Bay Bridge and 97. No worries on 97 from 50 to the Beltway. 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
2: Weather.
11: Partly cloudy skies and mild, 71 overnight. We're going to warm up into the upper 80s Tuesday afternoon. Plenty of sunshine and the isolated shower can't be ruled out. Wednesday, impact weather, sunny and hot. We're going to see those temperatures making it to the upper 90s. I'm meteorologist Alencia Jenkins on WBAL News Radio 1090 and FM 101.5.
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5: It's going to be hot in Baltimore this week, but the question I have when it comes to storms, what is the Democratic Socialist Party right now for the overall Democratic Party? Is it just, you know, a rainstorm, a fad? It's just, you know, maybe a thunderstorm, could possibly be a tornado.
4: Those things you did in college that you regret now.
5: Yeah. Is it a tropical storm or is it a hurricane? Is it a Cat 1? Is it a Cat 5? You tell me. 410-467-WBAL, 410-467-9225. 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All right, so you had these three Democratic Socialists win in New York over the week, on Tuesday. Zohran Mamdani, the Democratic Socialist mayor of New York, endorsed all three of these candidates. Many of them spout just very bizarre, strange, anti-American sentiments, quite frankly, but one of them in particular, Darlisa Avier Chevalier.
4: There you go, Chevalier.
5: Chevalier. Mm-hmm. It's kind of strange that she would have a French name,
4: yes.
5: Which I think
4: makes it exotic.
5: Something like I actually do mean, like it means royal or something like that, which is kind
4: remember
5: of
4: how
5: strange.
4: Tony Dorsett in college.
5: That's right.
4: He became Dorsett later.
5: That's right. So she has got all kinds. She doesn't want borders. Says that's a new modern construct. I don't know. I mean, I think we've had wars over borders for centuries.
4: Yeah.
5: We don't want to have any kind of relationship with Israel whatsoever from her perspective. She doesn't want prisons. She couldn't tell the New York Times that someone who murdered someone should have to go to jail.
4: Mm-hmm.
5: doesn't want prisons. Now, that's crazy. That, to me, that's like no brainer. Like, why would you, how could you possibly ever get behind that thing? That's dumb. Now, there's nobody that would agree to that. But this is the woman who was endorsed by the mayor of New York City, Zohran Mamdani. She also, by the way, attended an anti-Israel party on October 8th, the day after the killings in Israel. The day after the killing, she was at an anti-Israel rally. So Zohran Mamdani obviously was a target of a lot of people in the press this weekend to talk about these things because, well, you know, his people won. They won in a big way. And so he was a little bit gloating, but also being asked questions about, well, what does this mean? I mean, how could you possibly get behind some of these people? And what does it mean about the Democratic Party? Can you have all of these people fit into this tent?
12: I think what the Democratic Party can win on nationally is a focus on working people. And I think that what I saw from Daria Lisa when I would walk the streets of her district was a focus on what she describes as a politics of life. She would talk about how we have to invest in babies, not bombs. She's now going to represent what is one of the poorest districts in the United States of America. And what people in that district are exhausted by is a politics that has justified the spending of tens of billions of dollars in killing civilians overseas while working people are struggling just to do the basics.
5: Okay.
4: So what he's saying is you can accept her economic message and also, you know, kind of diminish the nutty things that she said. That's what he's saying.
5: Right. And there are some nutty things. Yeah. And James Carville, a longtime Democratic strategist, worked for the Clintons.
13: Precious.
5: But an old school Democrat looks at it and says, this is nuts.
14: And we talk about what Mamdani was 3 for 3 last night in Manhattan. They call it the commie corridor. Fine. Jason Crow's service pack, vote bets, 10 for 11. You wouldn't know Jason Crow exists.
13: Okay. No, you wouldn't.
14: You wouldn't know it. You wouldn't know Abdel Sandberg exists. You wouldn't know. And I want to be very specific. I understand the free press for being here because if they nominated David Duke or something like that, we'd be the same way. Understand all that. To extent I understand the Times because they are the New York Times, so they have to cover. They are the hometown newspaper.
5: So he says it's a little bit overblown, but understands that when you have somebody who is this outlandish in their thoughts, that they're going to get national attention for this, which they are. And they are crazy. Now, I give him credit because he said that these people should not be in the Democratic Party.
14: Mr. Valliant, I'm the New York Times reported, and I have the quote right here. I'll get to it. She is against passed off all her views. She has attacked interracial relationships in the American flag. Lady, I ain't in the same party as you. I'm sorry. They're just not. And I actually do think it's time for Democrats to talk the S word, schism. I really do. Everybody's always said, no, we're coalition, we're big tent. And there's just some that I can't be in the same tent.
5: Okay.
4: So Carville goes back, though, to the Democratic Party of 30 years ago. And he goes back to a time when Bill Clinton, who he was working with at the time, triangulated and actually tried to be as much center left as possible, even though people would accuse him at times of being, you know, far left, but he was center left. That's not today. And so having said that, though, you know, the question is, when it comes to out there for you, 410-467-WBAL, you can give us a call at Texas on the Green Solutions Modeling.com text line, 410-467-9225. My question, Brian, is does this make these candidates that we're talking about in New York, does this make Democratic Party toxic? Does this become something that most Americans say, regardless of just these three, just the fact that these three are in there, it makes it toxic for me?
5: Listen, I think it's going in that direction. And I do think that this is a hurricane. And it is something that has been growing. We have seen
4: it
5: coming.
4: You've been talking about it.
5: That's why the hurricane analogy is perfect because you could see it form. Mm-hmm. You could see it gain strength. And it's just only getting larger and stronger. And Mamdani, his wins are one thing. But again, the embracement of a woman who doesn't think
4: interracial marriages are cool
5: and is wanting to blow her nose on an American flag because she didn't have napkins and doesn't want to deport anyone.
4: Right.
5: You know, borders are a new concept.
4: She could be a member of Congress.
5: Like, that's just nuts. Like, you know, there are certain things that they can talk about in the form of economics, I think makes sense. And it's like, yeah, it goes a little bit too far.
4: It could be radical on that level.
5: But they do come across as crazy in certain areas. And if you don't do what Carville does, which is denounce it and say no room for you, you're going to get hijacked.
4: Yes.
5: Because that's what happened to the Republican Party.
4: With MAGA, yep.
5: And that's what's going to happen to the Democratic Party as well. Chris Murphy was asked about it, senator from Connecticut.
4: Democrat.
5: And he was all,
13: I think you're going to have different candidates being nominated in New York City and suburban Connecticut. This is a party that is also nominated and won with candidates like Abigail Spanberger and Mikey Sherrill. I want us to be a Big Ten party. I mean, I've been saying this for years. I think that it's actually a sign of a party that is alive and growing when there's a contest of ideas inside the party.
5: You're growing a cancer. And a cancer is going to kill you if you don't at least
4: address it.
5: Say no,
4: right?
5: No, at least to the ideas, the moronic ideas that are out there. To say no, this is clearly,
4: not who we are. This is not what we represent,
5: and we're not anti-American,
4: right?
5: And we do believe in a capitalistic society in many ways, but we think that, you know, you can get better here and there. But there's no way we don't believe that certain people should be deported. And we absolutely believe you need the police. And we absolutely believe that you need, to put murderers in jail. This is what got them in trouble with defund the police.
4: Yep. And they had to walk that back after a couple of years of having to deal with language that, you know, while the mayor, our current mayor, Brandon Scott, at one point when he was a councilman before, a presidency councilman before he got elected, had to kind of walk back, defund the police. Remember, reimagine was the word. They had to walk that back and change the nomenclature.
5: Right. So I think it's a problem. I think it's a big problem for them. It's an imaging problem, but it's also a real problem.
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4: This weekend was a little different because we had extra security and extra police, and we had fencing around the whole area. It was really a big difference. That came from a longtime friend of the show, Ron Furman, who is the owner of Max's Tap House, talking about, Brian, the Sail 250 Maryland events of this past weekend, coming right after two straight weekends of what can only be described as teen gatherings and all types of events, including some gunfire going on at Fells Point for the two weekends before this. And a lot of people were wondering, you know, how they would make sure that the Sail 250 Maryland events, not just at Fells Point, but, you know, Federal Hill, all that area around the Inner Harbor, how that would be with out-of-town folk. You know, when you have visitors coming, you don't want to show your dirt in the corner. 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Well, apparently it worked. 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Did you attend the Sail 250 Maryland events down at the waterfront, you know, Fells Point, Inner Harbor, other areas? And what did you think? Did you think that, you know, it was safe? Did you notice the police presence? According to a lot of folks, Brian, it wasn't just local Baltimore City police. It was state police. There was some, you know, federal police and a whole bunch of folks tended to have a police presence.
5: Well, I mean, it was a big event. So you would think that there would be a little bit more police activity there, which is, you know, the expectation would be that it would be safe. Mm-hmm. But I got to tell you, C4, I mean, we thought about going there. We didn't at the last second because weather, and we had something else that popped up with one of my kids. But that would have never come to my mind.
4: You still would have gone.
5: I would have gone because I knew there was going to be extra police presence. I know they never advertised it.
4: No, they don't.
5: Right? So even you go down there, maybe you see it, you feel more comfortable mm-hmm. with it. But it certainly makes a lot of sense for the Fells Point area
4: right.
5: because of all the issues that we've had with the kids.
4: Two straight weekends.
5: Right.
4: Yeah.
5: You can't have 200 kids or 1,000 kids. The last time we heard talking about it. So, yeah, extra security certainly always helps. I just don't think that people thought too much about that before they went down. They said, yeah, I'll go down there because there's extra police presence. They went down there because it was a great event and they wanted to see the planes and the boats.
4: So do you build off of something like this where you have this type of reaction from business owners and residents saying this is great by keeping this going? Now, you can't necessarily have, you know, the same number of police, but you can have the same strategy of what to do, blocking off streets, having only certain access that apparently was new this weekend as opposed to the weekends before where the large gatherings
5: were. Well, I think this is where I would be if I was a merchant in Fells Point. Mm-hmm. I'd be like, could this be the new standard?
4: Yes.
5: Is this the new way we're going to do things?
4: Absolutely.
5: Because at least on a Friday and a Saturday night, it'd be great if we had a little bit more police presence. Because that way we don't have to deal with, you know, 1,000 unruly kids.
4: Because here's the other point. Well, I don't expect people from Colorado, like I say, or Arizona, because I saw people interviewed that were from those two states that were down at the Inner Harbor and in the Fells Point area. I don't expect them to come back on a regular basis. But some of the people that did come to Sail 250 Maryland that don't normally come to those areas that are in our region, Brian, if they feel like every weekend they can come to do something safe, maybe they'll show up again.
5: Yeah.
4: Maybe they'll come back.
5: Yeah.
4: If you do it right. Let's get Joe in Middle River. Joe, good morning. You're on WBL with Brandon Me. Did you go down for the Sail 250?
17: I did, yes. Went down, get on the Eagle, because I'm a Coast Guard vet, had to see my boat. And I got to tell you, I saw cops from all over the state.
4: Mm.
17: I saw state troopers, I saw DNR cops, Anne Arundel County, PG. I mean,
4: wow.
17: That was the safest that my wife and I had felt down there since.
4: That's good.
17: I can't remember when. And I think, you know, I think we're on to something here. Now, granted, we can't have an event every weekend like that.
4: But you could have a strategy. You could have a strategy like that every week.
17: Right. And that's what I'm saying, is that I think that we're on to something. And, you know, you can't detail cops from every place in the state every weekend either. But, you know, there's a template there.
4: Now. Exactly. I'm glad you enjoyed yourself, Joe. Would you feel comfortable coming back? Like, would you make this, not every weekend, but a regular thing every once in a while?
17: Yeah, I would. Actually, see, my stepdaughter lives in Canton, so I'm down there all the time anyway. But, you know, I would. I would. If you could follow that template and, you know, really solidify it, for lack of a better term, then, yeah.
4: You know about consistency. Thank you, Joe, for the call. I don't think you need 100 officers every week. Like, take, for instance, it was 100 down there. If you have 25 to 30 and you strategically place them and create that same, like, amplifying thing, you don't, I mean, the heavy numbers, you know, for heavy numbers. Every weekend, it's not going to be 10,000 people down. I mean, it's going to be different crowds every weekend.
5: Agreed, but why do they not have it every single weekend?
4: Because that's a great
5: question.
4: They
5: don't have the manpower to do it, and there's other issues in other parts of the city, and they also don't want to look like they're giving favor to Fells Point, a touristy area.
4: But if you don't give at least temporarily favor, we saw them do this, back in 2022.
5: No, I know.
4: If you don't temporarily do it, you don't set a tone.
5: Yeah. Well, it was a no-brainer this past weekend, for sure.
4: Let's get Donna in Baltimore. Donna, good morning. You're on with Brandon. Did you go to Sail 250, Donna?
18: Yes, I did. And I took, I worked with disabled adults, and we took a whole group of us, took them down there, and it was safe. It was very nice to see Blue Angels, and we went down and got something to eat. It was a very nice event. And I would love for them to rethink the design of, you know, the whole design and the redevelopment down there, because the open space enough was just beautiful, and you could see the ships and get the sun and everything. So it was a beautiful event, and I hope they do more in the future.
4: So you're from here, but do you go down there regularly, or is this once you've been down in a little bit?
18: I haven't been down there much. I mean, I live in the Mount Vernon Baldwin area. So I don't go down there that much, but I pass by there, but, you know, never actually got down there and walked around and in a while. So it was a refresher for me to, like, I forgot. And then I was hurt to see the Cheesecake Factory close. But they were still other places to eat and walk around. And then a group of us went over to Fells Point, and then we ended up in Canton.
4: Okay.
18: And saw the Blue Angels flying over there. And that was safe because they had police present over there. So it was very nice. And I just hope they rethink the whole design of that that downtown area.
4: Donna, I appreciate the call. I'm telling you, Brian, an event like this weekend can change at least temporary opinions to at least people be open to going down there as opposed to what they were before. It can actually become a postcard. It can.
5: Yeah.
4: This is possible. No, we're not going to have 1,000 police officers, but we can create an air of safety for you.
5: But I guess where I'm confused about where some people are about the redevelopment of Harbor Place or the design is they act as if, like, this was going to, like, not happen.
4: Right.
5: Like,
4: it was voted on.
5: It is an improvement of what is there now. It's a dump right now. There's nothing there,
4: it's empty.
5: Really.
4: Yeah.
5: And this is, it aesthetically, it is beautiful. Now, you can bicker about the cost and whether it is worth
4: million,
5: it.
4: Right.
5: And the apartments, I understand it. But there's plenty of space for people to still walk around there.
4: It looks great. It's going to be similar to the Inner Harbor without the pavilions. And where the Light Street and Pratt Street, where they meet, will be a circular or triangular type of commercial
5: activity. It's like a sail, right?
4: Exactly.
5: And it's got the...
4: You'll still have plenty of place to walk around. There'll be outdoor concerts. All of that still will be there.
5: Yeah.
4: Let's get Jane in Crofton. Jane, good morning. You're on with Brandon. What are your thoughts?
19: Good morning. I was there both Friday night for happy hour and then in Little Havana, and then we walked all the way to the Inner Harbor to the Light Street and Pratt Pavilions.
4: Mm-hmm.
19: And it was beautiful. And then on Saturday, we went down for the Blue Angels and walked around and looked at the ships and went to the Orioles game. It was a very long day, but it was really nice. I work down in Baltimore. I avoid it like the plague. The one thing that I will say is the military police that were around the ships also helped with that presence of people were in control. So I just wanted to bring that up.
4: No, it's perfect. I mean, and you're not going to get that every weekend, but you can have something similar that makes Jane feel like there's a presence, is all I'm saying.
19: Yeah, it was great.
4: Thank you, Jane. I appreciate you sharing.
5: A deterrent, for sure.
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0: If you've been paying attention to what's been going on here in Maryland, you probably noticed a theme. 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
4: When you have the leader of the free world using blanking language, it allows others to. 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
4: Well, that blew up when Iran all of a sudden said, you know, after we let you on the Friday, the blockade's back on.
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25: After a deadly shooting in Towson and a police officer shot in Pikesville, county leaders hold a town hall for public safety. What residents had to say coming up.
6: plus a heat wave hitting the East Coast in full force this week when the worst of the warm weather will hit.
7: And will war or peace prevail in the Middle East? The status of the talks with Iran right now after both sides presented conflicting reports.
8: WBAL TV 11 News at 11 starts right now.
7: Good evening to you, I'm Andre Hapkins.
6: And I'm Deborah Wiener. Thank you for joining us. Baltimore County residents got the chance to voice their concerns about public safety to their county leaders.
7: It happened at a town hall in Towson tonight, which comes after two big incidents in the county. Kyrie Stewart was there and joins us live from that area.
6: Kyrie, what are some of the concerns from the residents there?
9: Well, juvenile crime and traffic violations are two of the main things that I heard personally from residents and two of the main things that people talked about during the town hall. Each resident had about 90 seconds to either ask questions or give comments, and they had a lot to say.
10: I've been a resident for 24 years, and I'm really just concerned about the uptick in crime.
9: Kelly Jackson is one of many Baltimore County residents that attended a public safety town hall on Monday evening.
10: I'm very concerned about the shootings, the carjackings, things like that, that really are just coming into our community and really pose a concern for a lot of our residents.
9: This comes after that deadly road rage shooting of a Towson University student and after a police shooting in Pikesville that left an officer injured. Police Chief Robert McCullough, Juvenile Services Secretary Betsy Fox Tolentino, and County State's Attorney Scott Schellenberger were there. Some of the other concerns from residents had to do with traffic violations, along with juvenile crime and repeat offenders.
20: Very few of the young people being brought to our attention have repeat offenses, meaning they were found guilty of something before. But we want to make sure that we have the best response when they come to our attention. Every felony offense, every misdemeanor handgun offense, and every misdemeanor when a young person is already on supervision, I have to give to the state's attorney so that they can evaluate on whether or not they want to prosecute that young person.
9: Overall, Chief McCullough says that the police department is working on new initiatives and they're adding resources.
26: We're going to be rolling out a new program involving the sharing of cameras across Baltimore County and camera footage.
9: Jackson says that she thinks she just wants to see a larger presence.
10: I think I just want to see a larger presence. I think that they need to really send a message to whoever's coming into the area and causing problems, that this is not a place for them to be wreaking havoc. And, you know, we care about our community.
9: Now, two other town halls are planned, one in Essex and one in Randallstown. They're planned for later dates. Reporting live here in Towson, Kyrie Stewart, WBAL TV 11 News.
6: Kyrie, thank you. A developing story we're following tonight. A missing person has been found dead. 72-year-old Darlene Campbell was reported missing 10 days ago. And today, police found her body in a building on Greenmount Avenue. An autopsy will be conducted to determine her cause of death. However, at this point, there is no indication from police that there is foul play in the case. Family members said days ago that Campbell was suffering from dementia.
7: Also in Baltimore City, police officers picked up 10 dirt bikes over the weekend. Police tell us that a group of riders was caught driving through city parks and followed to Druid Hill Park. Three other illegal vehicles were seized while crowds were sent away. During the operation, we're told officers saw riders filling up at two South Baltimore gas stations. Both of those businesses were issued citations. Police have had numerous dirt bike seizures so far this year after a crackdown was announced. All right, here's a live look over what was a very warm downtown Baltimore today. Things have cooled down a bit tonight, but do not get too comfortable. It's only going to get hot.
6: Yeah, that's for sure. And the chief is with us now. Tom, we warm up the rest of the week, and we're talking about triple digits before the 4th of July, right?
5: Yep, as we head through the middle of the week and head toward the 4th of July weekend, we're going to see some of the hottest weather we've had here in about 2 years. You got to go back to July of 2024 to find a stretch of heat like we're talking about coming up this week. It's cooling off a little bit in some of the outlying areas like Hereford at 68, Clarksville 68, Chestertown 72, but still 81 at the Science Center in downtown Baltimore. Tomorrow we ratchet those temperatures up a couple more degrees, low 90s around Baltimore, and the humidity starts to build. The peak of the heat, though, is midweek, as you can see on this graphic here, as we go from the low 90s tomorrow to the low 100s on both Thursday and Friday. This will be the hottest of the stretch. Saturday is the temperatures start to back down a couple degrees. Well, that change could bring a few thunderstorms. So the rain chances are minimal through Friday and then spike up a bit both Saturday, the 4th of July, and Sunday. We'll track that thunderstorm chance coming up in a few minutes.
6: All right, Tom, thank you. From the heat index to cooling centers to the symptoms of heat exhaustion and heat stroke, we're here to help you beat the heat. Just head to the WBAL TV 11 News app.
7: All right, it took nearly a week to get the results, but Julian Jones is now the official Democratic candidate for Baltimore County Executive.
6: And today we heard from Jones for the first time since the primary election. He outlined his agenda for the county.
7: Kai Reed is giving us a look at what he says are his priorities.
11: Deb and Andre, Jones can now turn his attention to the November election. He's pledging to make Baltimore County safer, more affordable, and prosperous for families.
12: It is the honor of my life to stand before you as your Democratic nominee for county executive.
11: Yes. A large crowd of supporters joined Julian Jones today as he talked about his agenda now that he's officially the Democratic candidate for Baltimore County executive. He outlined his vision to make Baltimore County the best place to live, work, and raise a family, including a pledge to expand affordable housing through the redevelopment model of Owings Mills, Foundry Row, and Mill Station, a plan to lower utility bills. He wants to redirect police priorities to fight violent crime, expand the county's mobile crisis unit, and establish a 24/7 crisis center. He also says he'll use public-private partnerships to build 15 schools and lease them rather than take ownership. And he wants to open 8 recreation centers and 2 aquatic centers.
12: Too many people are losing confidence that Baltimore County is still the place to build a better life. The clearest measure of the loss of confidence is this. For the first time in our history, Baltimore County has lost population. Too many families are choosing to leave because they no longer believe that they or their children can realize their dreams here.
11: Oh, Jones will face Republican nominee Patrick Dyer in the general election. Dyer says he will use his business experience to better manage the county and order a top-to-bottom review of spending and operations. In the studio tonight, Kai Reed, WBAL TV 11 News.
6: Thank you, Kai. In Washington today, the Supreme Court handing the president some wins and some losses in new rulings that came down. We'll start with the big win for the White House that came in the form of a decision that will allow the president to fire the heads of independent agencies at will. The ruling was in a case in which the president attempted to fire the head of the Federal Trade Commission. However, the court did cut against the president, perhaps its biggest decision, saying that the president may not fire Federal Reserve Governor Lisa Cook. The White House had accused Cook of mortgage fraud, something she's denied. The justices say that Cook is entitled to fight for her job, something she still has as of tonight.
7: Another ruling against the president says the states may collect and count mail-in ballots that are postmarked and arrive after Election Day. Republicans in the White House had fought against such a move and are now pushing a new voter ID law that would limit mail-in voting. This decision may have implications for that bill. And finally, in a personal blow to President Trump, the Supreme Court declined to hear his appeal to a $5 million civil verdict in favor of E. Jean Carroll. Carroll claims the president sexually assaulted her in the 1990s and that he defamed her by saying her story was made up. She won that civil suit and another one in 2019, and the president now owes her more than $100 million, including interest. He has denied the allegations and called the ruling surprising.
6: Peace seemingly will not come easy between the U.S. and Iran. A weekend of strikes appeared to break their truce. Now there's efforts to save it.
7: Jason Newton is following the back and forth from the live desk. So, Jason, both sides are preparing to head back to the negotiating table.
13: Right, and that might be in the same city of Doha, with the AP reporting both sides will attend, but there is no indication that the two bitter rivals will actually meet. In fact, word from Tehran is that it has not agreed to meet with the U.S. at any level. The president saying that the team of Witkoff and Kushner are going to take care of the fine print of a peace deal. Tehran saying that they're only going to go discuss the interim deal and frozen assets. Part of that is $6 billion that Qatar could release so that Iran could buy food. Now, this all was in jeopardy after strikes by Iran and retaliation from the U.S.
14: A meeting in Doha is going to be perhaps important, perhaps not. We're going to find out. But we're winning militarily. It's almost won militarily, I would say. And it's really very simple. It's the denuclearization of Iran, we don't want them to have a nuclear weapon, and they're not going to have a nuclear weapon. They've agreed to that, in all fairness.
13: Now, when it comes to the Strait of Hormuz, shipping and ship tracking data shows that shipping is increasing, but far from normal. Oman and France, they have called for, quote, free, unconditional, and unrestricted navigation in the Strait. Andre.
7: Jason, thank you. In Venezuela, the death toll now stands at more than 1,700 people, 5 days after two catastrophic earthquakes hit the country. Rescue crews are still miraculously pulling survivors from the rubble, as you've seen this video, but hope is slowly fading even as more international teams arrive to help with the recovery efforts. At least 5,000 people are hurt and 15,000 more are without homes. More than 46,000 people are still missing in all that devastation and destruction you see there. And those are just the people that have been reported.
0: Yeah.
7: Wow. All right, Baltimore women filing a wrongful arrest lawsuit against BGE.
6: Still ahead on WBAL TV 11 News, how they're filing a lawsuit against the utility company and the response from them tonight.
7: Plus, is NBC Universal up for sale? The move announced by Comcast today and what it means for

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2: The long-term construction project is scheduled to resume on 95 up in Harford County. It is between Route 543 and Route 24, expecting single and possible double lane closures. The work will take place between 9 a.m. and 3 o'clock in the afternoon. 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
3: People worry about energy uses, noise, environmental impact, water consumption, and whether these facilities could raise electricity costs for everyone else. And those are legitimate concerns.
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3: Maryland State Board of Elections says a vendor error caused some voters to receive the wrong party ballot for the June 23rd primary.
0: Putting the big news stories into context. 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
5: Sail 250 officially wraps up tomorrow, but today, as you see, many of the tall ships departed the Inner Harbor. And while it is sad to see them go, the festival was, by all accounts, a resounding success for the city of Baltimore. Organizers say early numbers show about 500,000 people were in town over the past 5 days for the event. They expect the overall attendance number could even be higher than that. And all of those people, of course, had to eat and drink and sleep somewhere, leading to a big boost for local business.
6: It was what we expected, so a nice boost.
7: This weekend it was like the sales were like double, and the people who walked into the restaurant were like double the amount that we normally get.
5: Those ships are now headed up the Atlantic coast to New York City before their final stop in Boston just after the nation's 250th birthday. Three women arrested during a protest against BGE in Federal Hill 3 years ago are now suing the utility. They claim BGE lied to Baltimore police, leading to their wrongful arrest, they say. 11 News' Ashley Hinson joins us now. And Ashley, BGE denies the allegations and says it will fight this lawsuit.
8: The lawsuit centers on a peaceful protest in June of 2023. The women say newly released police body camera video shows officers questioning whether the arrests were justified. And they argue it supports their claim that BGE's actions led to their wrongful arrests. The three plaintiffs were arrested during a protest over BGE's installation of gas regulators in Federal Hill. They spent about 20 hours in custody before the criminal charges were eventually dropped. Their new lawsuit accuses BGE of false imprisonment, arguing the company made false statements to Baltimore police that led officers to arrest them. The lawsuit includes more than 6 minutes of police body camera video. The plaintiffs say supports their claims.
9: The lies they peddled on that day were the falsities that instigated a wrongful arrest. And for that, this lawsuit seeks to hold them accountable.
8: The women point to Maryland law that allows lawsuits against a private party if that party's actions lead to a wrongful arrest. They also note the Public Service Commission later ruled BGE cannot install the gas regulators if a homeowner refuses. The plaintiffs say this lawsuit is about more than what happened to them. It could strengthen protections for Maryland residents across the state.
10: The message from us should be clear. You will not bully us. You will not bully Baltimore, and you will not do whatever you want in our city.
8: Now, BGE responded with a statement saying in part, quote, BGE cannot comment in detail on pending litigation, but we disagree with the allegations and care.

0: characterizations made in the suit and will defend against those claims in court. The complaint and the police body camera video are available right now on the WBAL TV app. In the newsroom tonight, I'm Ashley Hinson.
1: It's nice consumer alert. Another major shakeup in entertainment and media. Comcast says business will be better if it focuses on internet and wireless communications and spins off TV, film, streaming, and theme park assets bundled as NBC Universal. Comcast stock shot up nearly 5% today when that news dropped. The telecommunications company says the entertainment business that's home to Saturday Night Live, The Office, and Jurassic Park, and the European Sky Network will keep running as NBC Universal. Comcast will continue to provide broadband and wireless services to millions of homes and businesses. Earlier this year, Comcast spun off cable channels, including CNBC, MS Now, and the USA Network into a new company called Versant. Meanwhile, the second most valuable company in America just made its debut on one of the best-known stock exchanges in the world. Alphabet Incorporated owns Google, which owns YouTube. The tech giant replaced Verizon as one of the 30 blue-chip companies that comprise the Dow Jones Industrial Average. The Google parent also reported to Wall Street that investors, that its cloud computing business surged by 60% in the first quarter of this year. The company is projecting to make nearly $500 billion in revenue by the year 2031. Alphabet stock shot up nearly 4% to close at $353.65 a share. Now, since Alphabet is a higher priced stock, it carries more weight in the price weighted Dow than Verizon did. The Dow closed above 52,000 today for the very first time ever.
2: One more day to go as we head toward the end of June tomorrow, and then we'll kick into July with a heat wave beginning Wednesday, taking us into the 4th of July weekend. Temperatures today were what you would expect on the 29th of June, 88 degrees down at BWI Marshall. Pretty average for this time of year, and the morning low was pretty close to normal as well. Notice the record high. It's pretty hot. 105. In fact, that's the hottest it's ever officially been in the Baltimore area on a June day. It's the all-time June record, 105 on the 29th of June in 1934. Long time ago, we set that record high. You can see what's coming our way when you look at the high temperatures across the lower 48. We were at 88 degrees at BWI today. It was 92 in Chicago, 92 in Minneapolis today. Lots of 90s across the central plain states. And this heat is moving east and will intensify as it centers itself over the mid-Atlantic. Wednesday, Thursday, Friday especially look like the hottest days around here. Right now, it's still 81 downtown, but we're cooling off into the 60s in some of the outlying suburbs, so not too bad right now. Overnight lows will range from around 65, say, in Elkton and Galena, maybe even 63 over at Denton in Caroline County. But you see the cooler air retreating off to the east, milder temperatures to the west of us overnight tonight, and that'll be the pattern again tomorrow. Upper 80s to around 90 on the eastern shore, low 90s, maybe even some mid-90s starting to show up just west of Baltimore Tuesday afternoon with plenty of sunshine. And what you start to notice the next couple of days is the humidity levels start rising a bit, and with more moisture in the air, the heat index goes up, means it's tougher to cool off. It's going to feel like the upper 90s in Baltimore on Tuesday afternoon, right around 90 in Galena, 93 in Sykesville. So heat index starts to become a factor tomorrow. If you're going to the Oriole game, thankfully it's in the evening hours. First pitch at 6:35, so the temperature's starting to drop back, but still 89 at first pitch and 83 toward the end of the game tomorrow. Wednesday, we start to see some of that triple-digit heat showing up in a few spots west of Baltimore. So the temperatures continue to climb Wednesday with sunny skies, upper 90s in Baltimore, low to mid-90s on the shore. A little more comfortable at Ocean City. They'll be at 83 on Wednesday. But with the humidity continuing to rise and the temperatures getting closer to 100, the heat index, again, this is what it feels like when you step outside in a hot, humid air mass. 114 in Baltimore, 110 in Westminster, 100 in Chestertown. And so it's going to be scorching hot through the middle part of the week. And the Orioles are scheduled to play a noontime game on Wednesday, so they'll be right in the peak of the heat on that Wednesday game. Heat index up around 106 during the afternoon hours for that Oriole game on Wednesday. So plain old summertime heat coming our way. Sunny 91 tomorrow, 97 on Wednesday. Low 100s and feeling like about 110 on Thursday and Friday. Some dangerous heat there. It lasts for 2 days, and then the storms start knocking some of that heat down a bit. Unfortunately, there'll probably be some scattered thunderstorms around on Saturday. Also on Sunday, but at least by next Monday, temperatures are back down in the 80s.
3: It's going to be rough a couple days.
1: Yeah. Oh, yeah. All right. Well, way down yonder on the Chattahoochee. It was a sad night.
3: What?
4: down yonder at the Chattahoochee. You know what I'm talking about.
3: Country music icon Alan Jackson held his last ever concert.
4: Hoochie Coochie.
3: No more Hoochie Coochie. The legend has left Americans living on love for the last 40 years, but finally decided to hang it up after developing a condition that hinders his balance, which is serious. And it must have been 5 o'clock somewhere, because dozens of more modern country music stars attended to see the man himself one last time. And don't worry, if you couldn't make it, which, of course, most of us couldn't, you'll get a chance to go yourself, go country yourself, if you will. Right. NBC will air Jackson's final show this fall.
4: Remember when.
3: Remember when.
5: I'm only sad you didn't sing it. The Orioles, you know, they've won 9 in a row against the White Sox coming into this one. Maybe the kind of team you need to show up when you got to get hot. Sounded good pregame. We'll see how it went postgame. 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
5: His first season in Baltimore has looked good at times, but he has not enjoyed the results he wants. The Orioles are just 5-12 in his starts this season. Now, Boz went 7 innings, allowed just 2 runs tonight, but his mates failed to finish things off against the White Sox in their series opener. We go bottom 4. Offense would help. In a 2-2 game, Dylan Beavers. All right, that's ripped to center. But Tristan Peters in center, the catch and the crash. Incredible that he hung on to another look. Going full speed, so hard into the wall. Well done, young man. Top 5. Miguel Vargas. Well, hey, he's hit one deep to right center. Colton Cowser, who robbed a home run Sunday. Doing it again on Monday. This will be some serious magnetism. And right center on this Monday night. Bottom 5. How about Sean Burke on the mound? Takes care of Adley Rutschman there. 5 1/3 for the former Maryland Terrapin. 2 runs, 8 strikeouts. He was good. To the 8th, or the 7th rather, and it's still 2-2. Yeah, we're in the 8th. Shane Boz out. Grant Wolfram in. That's not locking things down. Colson Montgomery just salivated over that slider. Nice relay effort from the Birds, but Sam Antonacci beats the relay home. Floodgates open from there. The White Sox added 5 more take the game by a final, 8-2.
17: It's more of us just not playing a complete game of baseball. That's keeping me up at night. You know, I think we have to handle our business first before worrying about wild card standings or anything like that. Like, we have to be able to play our game from start to finish and control what we can control and put pressure on the other team and being able to convert outs.
5: Orioles now 8 games under .500. Well, Germany is a 5-time World Cup champion. Paraguay had never before scored a goal in the knockout round. But resumes don't win games. Execution when it matters most. And maybe a little help from the refs? Well, that'll get you moving on. We go 1-1 in overtime. Germany, so many missed opportunities. They look so sad about it. But on the corner, it finally would come through. A perfect send-in. Jonathan Tah rises and heads it home. But it's a premature celebration. The goal is waved off, interfering the keeper. So this one goes to penalty kicks. In fact, extra PKs. Sixth round, Jonathan Tah again. His shot sailing well over the net, not even close. So now Jose Canale for Paraguay to win the game. Nothing a keeper can do about that. Rocketed high and in. Paraguay stunning Germany, advancing to the round of 16 in PKs. Germany had been 6-0 in penalty kicks all time in the World Cup. Well, Brazil survived a game effort from Japan today, advancing to the round of 16, 2-1. And the Dutch in a great battle with Morocco tonight. Morocco scoring in the 91st minute to tie things at 1. A fantastic game in extra. Yeah, they are still playing right now in Monterrey, Mexico. Well, Wimbledon underway today, but it's tomorrow that we see the return of the GOAT, Serena Williams, back on the grass at the All England Club for a singles match. The first time since 2022. She'll face unseeded Maya Joy. And on the PGA Tour Monday, we have a Monday finish at the Travelers. World number one Scottie Scheffler and Victor Hovland in a playoff, both in great shape for birdie at 18. Hovland, a six-footer, just sneaking it in on the low side. He puts the pressure on Mr. Scheffler. Scottie, just a four-footer on about the same line, but he hit it too hard through the break. Fourth runner-up of the year for Scottie Scheffler. Hovland wins for the first time this season. It's okay, Victor. You can celebrate. You won. Mom did. Glad she was there for you. That's Look at Sports. Please stay with us. Last check of the forecast coming up with Tom. We'll see what Andre and Deb are doing over there. That's right after this.
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2: I'm ready. 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
2: No. Okay, do it some more. 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Hey, you gotta talk. We have important
3: stuff
2: to do.
3: Here's why we need the fan. 91, not bad tomorrow with sunny skies, but 97 and feeling like over 100 Wednesday. Scorchers Thursday, Friday, just under record levels. Sometimes you figure if you're going to be that hot, why not just set the record?
2: No, I'm with you on that.
3: But it's a couple more degrees.
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10: The State Highway Administration says guardrail and pavement work will continue to take place on the right side of the outer loop of the Beltway between Ricer Sound Road and 795 in Pikesville. The work has already started and will continue through the overnight hours until Tuesday at 9. The right lane and right shoulder will be closed for the duration of the work. I'm Tony Thornton, WBAL News Radio 1090 and FM 101.5.
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3: Mostly clear skies and mild temperatures overnight with lows ranging from 65 to 72. On Tuesday, mostly sunny and warmer, highs around 90. Hot weather settles in for midweek. Wednesday, we'll see sunshine, high temperatures 95 to 100. I'm meteorologist Tom Tasselmeyer on WBAL News Radio 1090 and FM 101.5.
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12: So last week, Brian and audience, the PJM grid operator, our transmission operator for Maryland, 12 of the states and District of Columbia, they had a board of managers meeting. And this board of managers meeting, Brian, they talked about the data center issue and what they thought was a plan to address the growth of data centers. This all coming out of meetings with the governors from all these states, as well as folks in the White House when they had that ratepayer protection pledge. What they came out with isn't very pleasing to the guests joining us right now or the organization, the Office of the People's Council. You know, we talked about this in the past with the actual Office of People's Council leader, David Lapp. Joining us now is one of his three deputies to discuss this, Deputy People's Council, William Fields. Call me Bill. Good morning, Bill.
4: Hey, Bill. Good morning. Thanks for having me.
12: Thank you so much. Look, I appreciate you coming on. When I saw this press release that came out last week, something, like I said, we spoke about it with David Lapp, how coming out of that meeting with the White House and these governors, how we would address the growth of data centers so it wouldn't, you know, negatively impact ratepayers. Now, at this meeting, PJM came up with their plan. Tell us, before we get to some of the recommendations that you and Office People's Council make, Bill, what's wrong with the PJM plan?
4: Well, the and I should say first, it's a PJM staff plan. PJM's a corporation. It's a zero-profit corporation. But it has a staff. It has its usual employees. And then it has its independent board of managers. And the issue we have right now is with the plan that the staff has come up with, the board of managers needs to make a final decision on what it'll submit to its federal regulators. So what we the concern we have is that it's not sufficiently protective of ratepayers. There's two parts of it. One is to do an extraordinary procurement of capacity to deal with the anticipated or projected growth in data center load. And our concern there is that it's possible under their plan that costs from that procurement will be assigned to parts of the region where there may not even be any large load customers to pay for it. And if we get into that situation, then other customers will probably have to pay for it. The second part of it is how to actually deal with the reliability situation when you have more load than generation, which if these data center load projections come to be as they're projected, which is far from certain. But if they do, then the system that they have proposed is a voluntary system where maybe the data center loads would volunteer to come off the system. But in our view, that's not sufficient to ensure that other customers aren't adversely affected by the integration of these large customers.
11: All right. Big picture, how much is it going to cost us?
4: That's very hard to say because we're part of a regional market and we're talking about the future. We've already calculated some impacts of $15 to $20 a month for residential customers. It's hard to say if this could have a potential impact in that range or not. It's still early in understanding what the real load is going to be. So it's very hard to say at this point. We're talking about, you know, market structures and the future.
11: But are you saying that it is going to mean more money for us meaning Marylanders, than it would be for someone in Illinois or someone in Virginia or someone in Pennsylvania? Like, is it not being spread around throughout the entire PJM footprint, or is it going to be more, you know, or are we going to see most of the stress here?
4: This particular issue is not so much spreading the cost around the region. It's which kind of customers are going to be on the hook to pay. And, you know, we've been working with our similar agencies in all those states, and we all have the same perspective that we need rules at a regional level to ensure that the new large load customers who are coming on the system at a speed and scale that's just completely different than anything the systems had to deal with before, but ensuring that those customers pay for the cost to bring on new generation to serve that new load, and that residential customers, other business customers, don't have to pay.
11: Right.
4: Don't have to pay more than what they're paying
11: already.
4: By large
11: load, you mean data centers?
4: Yes.
11: Yeah.
12: The Deputy People's Council on board with us, Bill Fields, talking about the possibility of this proposal that was by the staff. Once again, not the actual board of PJM, but the staff was projecting how this might be negative on ratepayers. And I've heard you, you know, kind of talking about it, Bill, but PJM has been warning for a while, if they don't get certain things, it could result in either brownouts or, you know, stoppages. Is what you're saying some with these data centers coming on board, are they suggesting that brownouts might be possible if things don't go in place?
4: Well, at the regional level, what the concern has been is that when you add up all of the data center load growth that's, again, projected, that it outpaces the amount of generation that is on the system and that is likely to come on the system. And we certainly think that's a concern and that needs to be dealt with at the regional level. We're always dealing with the risks when you talk about reliability at the regional level. For the years that that PJM has procured capacity, it's procured enough to cover the expected load, including the data centers, but not enough to cover what they call the reserve margin, the full reserve margin, which is where you get to the level of reliability that we, you know, the standard that we've had. What we're trying to do if we are going to not have enough capacity on the system, if we are going to have days where there's not enough, we need to have a system where the way that's dealt with is to cut back on the data center right. load as opposed to having to cut other customers.
12: And not make it voluntary.
4: Right. Voluntary, we don't think is going to provide sufficient protection. It also doesn't give those customers a real clear signal that they need to take on the cost and the risk of developing this new generation. It's expensive to sure. develop new generation, and there's a lot of risk for it. They need what we're trying to do is have the data centers take on that cost and risk and not the rest of us.
11: So you're talking about the transmission cost, right? Like how much it would cost in order to build the lines to make sure that everybody is still able to turn the lights on.
4: Well, in other contexts, we're talking about this. This particular issue is actually about the cost of the generation itself.
11: Okay, the generation itself. So
4: yeah.
11: Does each state have a law based on that aspect of it? If a data center is to be built in, you know, Maryland, that they have to, generate 100% of the energy that they use, or you know, Pennsylvania, or is that a PJM, you know, all 13 states kind of deal?
4: Well, it can be done either way, and those efforts are going on at both levels. You know, with the Relief Act that the legislature just passed here in Maryland, it right. directed the Public Service Commission to it didn't provide the details to the Public Service Commission, but it gave direction to them to address the situation and to provide protection to other customers. The difficulty here is that we are all part of a regional market, a regional system, and what happens in other states, like, you know, large levels of data center development, can impact customers in other states. And in Maryland, we have some data center development in the forecast, but not a lot. There's a lot in other states. And that has the potential for adverse cost and reliability impacts for customers here. And that's what we're working to ensure that those things don't happen.
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1: A lawsuit filed over Federal Hill protest 3 years ago claims BGE, not police, should be held responsible for the treatment of three women. Meanwhile, Baltimore police seized 10 dirt bikes and three other illegal vehicles while dispersing a large gathering near Druid Hill Park this weekend. And in Anne Arundel County, fire officials responded to two separate residential pool drownings involving young children.
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11: Maybe not build it and they will come, but have a big event and they will come. And that's exactly what happened in Baltimore this weekend. There were huge crowds over the weekend, including on Friday. Sail 250 came through town, and there are pictures online. Justin Fenton, the Baltimore Banner, said this picture is from today, not 1996, as people were gathered all along the Inner Harbor. How about that? Abandoned buildings galore, but plenty of people there to enjoy the day.
18: Tall ships and everything.
11: And, of course, there's been a lot of talk about what to do with the Inner Harbor and Harbor Place and the big plans that are coming that include apartments, high-end apartments and green spaces and some other things. But I was looking online this weekend on social media, and there were a lot of people saying, yeah, you know what? This shows us that we don't necessarily have to redo that entire area. They don't necessarily have to reimagine it. We just got to have big events that bring people downtown. Here's an example of that. This is from the Harbor Place Forum on Facebook. Just a reminder that in an international harbor, ships bring people. Attractions bring people. Apartments do not. And by the way, neither do green spaces. None of these thousands of people came to look at a small green plot or walk their dog. So, Sail 250, did we learn anything from it? Does it mean that it is the driving force to bring people to the Inner Harbor, that Harbor Place isn't needed? Or do you think maybe it would even be better if you had Harbor Place in a big event like this?
18: Well, I always, really, I mean this, always listen to Dr. Anubhan Basu, the CEO of Baltimore-based Sage Policy Group. We have on the show on a regular basis. But occasionally, I will ask him or counter a little bit of what he has to say, because he kind of is in line with that. He said the amazing thing about Harbor Place is that it's a public park. Ask yourself how large crowds come into Baltimore for Sail 250 or the similar events will interact with two high-rise apartment buildings. Here's my question back, though, to you, Dr. Basu, and others. How many Sail 250s are there? I mean, we only have a 250th event every 250 years. So do we have to wait till 2470-something before we enjoy?
11: I think we'll have a 275.
18: All right.
11: I think it's just 25 years.
18: All I'm saying is you don't have events. Like, there were people down at the Inner Harbor, Fells Point, and other places from all over the country. I'm not just talking about from our region, you know, Philly, New York. I'm talking about from Oklahoma, from Colorado. There were people being interviewed who came here from all over the country. Yeah. Now, some of them brought mace. They said, because they knew about Baltimore's reputation. That was a funny thing in one of the articles. But what I'm saying is you're not going to have events that do what we saw like that
11: right
18: every other weekend, let alone every weekend. So it's unfair, I think, to look at this past weekend and say that's why we shouldn't have high rise and rest. It's those high rises and other things that will draw high end spenders that make it economically feasible to do this thing in the first place, to do the renovation in the first place.
11: All right. So do we need Harbor Place? Does this show us that we don't need Harbor Place and we don't need to make that big investment, that the project's not worth it, or we should full steam ahead and move on with it because no one's going to go there other than, you know, for Sail 250? 410-467-WBAL. 410-467-9225. You can also text us at the greensolutionsremodeling.com text line.
18: Seriously, but how many events like this are going to happen?
11: None.
18: Exactly.
11: I mean, maybe once a year, maybe
18: exactly.
11: You could get an event like this, but I don't even know if that's possible. I mean, this is
18: history.
11: You know, you can get, you know, Fleet Week and things like
18: maybe that,
11: but yeah, for the most part, these things are going to be few and far
18: rare.
11: Between. And certainly on your every, you know, you're just pick a random weekend in June.
18: Mm-hmm.
11: It's going to be tough to get you're not going to get a crowd like this, obviously, but I'm with you. Like, I don't understand why people think, like, if there were apartments in a and a green space and gondolas and everything else,
18: right,
11: that somehow this wouldn't have looked like this. It probably would have been bigger and better.
18: I think it would have
11: quite
18: been.
11: Frankly, because you would have at least places to go eat.
18: Absolutely. To stick around, to stay. Once the show is over or whatever, the air show, noon to four, people would be there till 9, 10 o'clock.
11: Right. Or look around and go, wow, yeah, this looks really nice.
18: Exactly.
11: This is, I hadn't been to Baltimore in a while. There are some nice restaurants here, maybe some shops that look like, and I could enjoy walking my dog down here versus yesterday or this weekend when you look around and there are empty buildings. Like, they literally put bunting on empty buildings.
18: To make it look like it was up to date.
11: They dressed up vacant buildings yesterday.
18: Well, mothballing, as you call it back in the day. But here's the thing, everybody. The question that Bruce Elliott and I were talking about on Friday, which goes right with this, Brian, is there still the vision to make this happen and the funding, really, to make this happen? It's now a $100 million project to start the end of this year. We talked to David Bramble, MCB Real Estate, about shovels being in the ground, you know, this fall into this winter to begin the whole project. Where's the money coming from? Like, right now, there are questions about the private funding. It's $500 million was supposed to be the private sector part of this, and then like $400 million the public. Where's the money?
11: Well, the money is the big part.
18: Yeah.
11: I mean, that's where everything is. And it's, again, where are we going to get the money? Because we don't have a whole lot of money.
18: I'll be showing events. If I were Bramble, I'll be showing events like this to any investor and say, look what's possible. Look at what happens if you have the right events that you can bring people down based on the empty buildings, and look at the disposable income that is available with crowds like this. I'd be using this weekend as a selling point to investors.
11: I agree.
18: Let's get Bob in Carroll County on this. Bob, good morning. You're on WBAO with Brian and me. What do you think about what happened this weekend in the Inner Harbor Future?
0: I think it's wonderful. I really do. But if they took one-tenth or less of that $900 million and spent it on security, and then put a little bit more money into maybe a refresh of the harbor, people would come back. Out here in the counties, the impression is, whether it's correct or not, whether the impression is that if you go down there on a weekend, you've got your little kids in tow, and all of a sudden, you know, there are swarms of
18: gangs,
0: teenagers bothering you. And if they controlled that, we wouldn't be as bad off as we are now. Now, they should have invested along the lines and refreshing from time to time instead of just letting it go down the tubes. But I'm telling you, I think a lot of people would love to come down to Baltimore without $900 million and apartment buildings right on the water.
18: Well, Bob, let me tell you what's a postcard. If I would do it for Bob's purposes, I would send Bob a picture and others of what happened this past weekend. There were police everywhere, Bob. The stories we've been telling you, if you listen to our show about Fells Point, Brian, none of that happened this weekend. There was a law enforcement strategy that made them look like they were everywhere, Bob.
0: Before, I agree with you totally. But the problem is, that's not happening on the other weekend.
18: Right, right.
0: What they need is they need a constant presence of tourism and dollars. I think the events are wonderful, but they have dropped the ball and let the place, at least the impression is.
18: That's fair.
0: I haven't been down in a while.
18: Your impression is fair, Bob. That's a fair impression.
11: But there's no way you're going down there next weekend. But there was a chance you were going this past weekend because there was a big event.
18: Yep.
11: But if you want to continue to try and redevelop the area,
18: you gotta be consistent,
11: or to change people's minds about it, you do have to have something that is nice. I mean, nobody's going to empty buildings.
18: No.
11: That's for sure. There has to be a reason for you to go down there. So, but it doesn't mean that you can't, you know, try to get all of the major events that you possibly can. I don't know. I just don't think this means anything.
18: I think it means what's possible. I think what you got this weekend is what could be in the future, not for every weekend, but a significant amount of weekends. Let's get Scott in Baltimore. Scott, good morning. You're on with Brandon. What are your thoughts?
5: Baltimore is an event destination. It's not a destination town. You come here for an event and you leave. Like you're not coming down here next weekend.
18: Right.
5: You're coming down here for a concert. You're coming down here for a ball game. You're coming down here for a football game. You're coming down here for maybe dinner, and then you're getting.
18: But that's enough.
5: Out.
18: We don't need any more than that. That's perfect. That's fine to be that.
5: But you're not coming down to the Inner Harbor, spending the day walking around, being around the water, getting lunch, hanging out, doing the shops. You're definitely not coming down at night.
18: But the vision, Scott, is you will once they do this redevelopment. That's the vision.
5: No, because you're not going to have all the police and the security that you had down there this weekend. You're just not going to have it. You're not going to feel safe. People felt safe because there was a large crowd of decent people down there for right. the event. And you had tons of police, not only from Baltimore. You had state police. You had transit police.
18: Absolutely.
5: You had police from all over.
18: And, Scott, again, why do people still come to Ravens games? Because every week when they're playing, or the Orioles games, because the security is there.
5: At the Ravens game, there are.
18: Yeah.
5: They come down, and they go to the game, and they leave. They're not
18: right.
5: coming down after the game and spending some money down in a harbor and hanging out and spending the night. They're coming down for the game, and they're leaving.
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18: It's a layover from the prior administration. Don't give me that. These are repeated audit findings, some two times within the Moore administration.
7: C4 and Brian Neiman. 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
11: I think the younger people, that's why they're not having kids. 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
18: younger
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7: 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Miss a minute, miss a lot. C4 and Brian Neiman.
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0: Midwest to the Northeast is expected to bring record-breaking high temperatures to the week of America 250 celebrations. ABC meteorologist Lee Goldberg.
1: The heat's peaking over the Midwest right now. There are ridge-riding thunderstorms across the upper lakes. We have heat alerts from Kansas to Maine. It'll be triple digits again in Chicago and Green Bay, feeling like 105 to 110. The heat gets to the East Coast on Wednesday. Large swath of the I-95 corridor on Wednesday. It'll be 100 in Detroit and D.C. and near 100 in Philly and New York by Thursday and potentially into Friday. This peaks on Thursday and Friday, but less extreme heat could mean more thunderstorms for the 4th right here in New York.
0: Tens of thousands are still unaccounted for in Venezuela after last week's earthquakes. A 21-year-old man was pulled from the debris Monday after being trapped for 5 days. Aftershocks are slowing down the search. UNICEF's representative in Venezuela, Manuel Rodriguez Pumarol, spoke to ABC from Caracas.
2: Our estimations are that approximately 680,000 children could be on their needs or on their humanitarian needs across the 6 states that have been affected by the earthquake.
0: Dry, windy conditions are fueling deadly wildfires out west. ABC's Faith Abube.
3: In the west, nearly 40 large wildfires are burning in 9 states. Firefighters taking time to honor the fallen. After the Snyder Fire that forced more than 100 campers and rafters to evacuate a stretch of the Colorado River, took the lives of 38-year-old firefighter Emily Barker, 27-year-old Nick Hutcherson, and 27-year-old Sydney Watson. Authorities say they were trapped, and despite deploying emergency shelters, they could not survive the fast-moving flames.
0: The American Kennel Club is also celebrating the nation's 250th birthday, and what better way to do it than with man's best friend? The AKC Diving Dogs Team Challenge premieres on ESPN July 4th. Disney is the parent company of ABC News and ESPN.
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0: Just a few months after that explosive fight in Congress over the expiration of Obamacare subsidies gripped the nation, we're starting to see some of the impacts of that decision. ABC's Sherry Preston.
6: Millions of people have fallen off the rolls of health insurance through the Affordable Care Act. New government numbers show enrollment in February was down by 3 million people compared to last year. Experts say it's likely connected to the end of federal subsidies for premiums and the much higher cost for those who can't get health insurance through work.
0: Several famous NBA names, including a former player, are facing federal charges accused in a sports gambling scheme, helping them win hundreds of thousands by hinting how he'd play. ABC News chief investigative correspondent Aaron Katursky.
7: Prosecutors say former NBA player Malik Beasley, who made $60 million during his NBA career, accumulated multi-million dollar gambling losses. And to pay off what he owed former teammate Ed Davis, agreed to underperform and at times overperform. In the 2024 game between the Milwaukee Bucks and LA Clippers, the indictment says Beasley promised to grab more rebounds than the sports books predicted, soaring in the final seconds to get it done. His co-defendants collecting thousands of dollars from their alleged insider bet.
0: Law enforcement officials in North Carolina responded to one of the state's prisons Monday after inmates briefly overpowered correctional staff and took over parts of the jail. State officials confirm all inmates and staff have been accounted for. I'm Stephanie Officer, ABC News.
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9: stay connected when severe weather strikes.
8: Expect the thunderstorms to move in.
9: Accurate coverage from the WBAL TV 11 meteorologists.
10: Strong to severe thunderstorms will be possible this afternoon and evening.
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12: There's a heavy thunderstorm right now. 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
13: The right lane and right transition lane of the outer loop of the Beltway between Reisterstown Road and 795 in Pikesville will be closed overnight and will stay closed until 9 a.m. for guardrail and paving work. It's part of the long-term project that will bring a rush hour-only travel lane to the Beltway between I-70 and White Marsh Boulevard. 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
8: Weather.
14: Mostly clear and mild overnight with lows from 65 to 72. Sunny skies and warming up a bit on Tuesday, high temperatures around 90. It'll turn hotter on Wednesday with a mostly sunny sky, high temperatures 95 to 100. I'm meteorologist Tom Tasselmeyer on WBAL News Radio 1090 and FM 101.5.
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7: And a very good Monday morning to you all. The calm before the heat. Yeah, it's going to get really, really dangerously hot later on this week. So prepare yourselves. We'll probably bring in a meteorologist sometime maybe tomorrow midweek to discuss what we are going to endure later on this week, because it's going to get like historically hot in this part of the country as well as a little bit further south. So pay attention, listen up for that. But anyway, this past week, I hope you all had a nice weekend. For those of us here in Baltimore, we might not have gotten the rain that we expected, but just south of us in the Montgomery County, D.C., Prince George County, even Anne Arundel County areas, they did get a lot more rain than we did here in this area. So that led to some people maybe canceling some plans and putting some plans on the shelves or postponing them or whatever. But we were able to have a great weekend in the metro area with Sail 250. Now, I believe that was that Thursday that the police commissioner and they all had the press conference as the Blue Angels were and everybody were practicing for the Sail 250 celebrations and flyovers and all. And we actually had to, they actually had to pause as they were talking because of the flyovers that were happening at the time during the practice runs. Now, this weekend, it all came to fruition when they performed. And I got a chance to go downtown on Friday and enjoy. And I was on the public transportation on Saturday. And a big shout out to all who I had an opportunity to interact with that are listeners of our show and our station here. It was great meeting everyone. And it seemed like everyone was enjoying themselves with the big events around Sail 250. And that brings us to the whole concept of the Inner Harbor, kind of piggybacking off of some of what C4 and Brian were talking about this morning. When we think about downtown, and we talked about it on Friday as well, where down the Inner Harbor plans are moving ahead slowly but surely, 4 years in to MCB Realty's takeover of that the Inner Harbor promenade there, and knowing that once the investors come in and some of the zoning and all goes forward, we'll start seeing buildings erected. We'll start seeing the demolition take place first and then buildings being erected. Now, part of me looks at the construction site. That is not going to be the most sightly thing when we have additional events moving forward. However, I think I am in the camp of if you build it, they will come.
1: And there have been so many different versions of events that have gone on since the death of the pavilions. And I say the death of the pavilions. We know there are a few shops that are in them, but we know from their heyday to where they are now, there have been different iterations, whether they've been, there have been different festivals that have been down there. Remember Light City? That was a festival that was down there on the waterfront, on the bricks there. And you think about some of the different, events that have taken place down there that have brought in tons of people, right? And it's been, they've all seemed to have gone well. Now the question is, how can you do more of that? Now the expenditures on the amount of police that were used this weekend, extraordinary, I'm sure. I can't even begin to imagine how much, budget was used on law enforcement. Now at the same time, it's a necessary use because people probably felt good. Now, I think it was Brian of C4 read a message as they were ending their show where somebody said that they didn't pay attention to the amount of law enforcement. I mean, I think I did. Maybe that's just something that's within me that I naturally pay attention. And it's just more of a, oh, wow, all right, it's about police here, police there. You just see them and then they have their lights on. So you happen to just, you notice that they're around. It's a good thing when,

0: and people all over the place. And this weekend seems to have gone rather well and went off without a hitch. Did you get to go out and experience any of this weekend's opportunities and offerings? And what would you like to see at this Inner Harbor? Now, I was listening in as the conversation went on with Brian and C4, and some people were talking about the fact that they don't necessarily like the idea of the residences being placed right there on the bricks. And I was kind of cold to that idea as well. And one of my concerns was the level of ownership that the individuals would have. Now, I backed off of it a little bit, because if you go around the bricks and you think about the condominiums on the Key Highway side of the promenade, I don't think the people over there pay attention to or express the level of, this is my area, why are you here? I haven't noticed that from people there. I mean, from fishing to biking to walking to jogging to whatever you're doing over there. Again, if you're conducting yourself, there doesn't seem to be an issue. So I think the same would apply, but I look at it as, we're just simply not used to that space being occupied by residents. So we're looking at it as a new ground, like, I don't know if it should be this way. Now, again, I think some people like the idea of the green space, the park place, park space, when you have events like yesterday, which you're not, or this past weekend, you were not going to get those as often. Now, the 250, of course, is for this year. Now, we have had things like the celebration and just different tall ship events. They've gone on more often than what we see, of course, with the 250. So you'll have different events like that that bring a ton of people. However, I think there's just more to that story. So 410-467-WBAL, 410-467-9225 on the greensolutionsremodeling.com text line. If you wanted to chime in there, let me know what your thoughts are when it comes to what we saw down at the Inner Harbor. I'm just looking at some text messages that have come in, and somebody said it's a once-a-year event. What about Pimlico? That's a once-a-year event. What about the rest of the year? I think Pimlico is different, and that's one of the reasons why in this new iteration of Pimlico, it's being made more of a multi-use center, because you can't think that you're going to pump that much money in for a Preakness and that's it. To have more events, that's great. Now, we know that the Inner Harbor space is one that you're going to be able to use as multi-purpose and have a ton more events, and that's great.
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4: A lawsuit filed over Federal Hill protest 3 years ago claims BGE, not police, should be held responsible for the treatment of three women. Meanwhile, Baltimore police seized 10 dirt bikes and three other illegal vehicles while dispersing a large gathering near Druid Hill Park this weekend. And in Anne Arundel County, fire officials responded to two separate residential pool drownings involving young children.
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5: All right, welcome back to the show. TJ Smith here, and a lot's going on when it comes to Iran, and we have saw on Friday, between Friday and today, a lot happened, right? Friday afternoon, after business hours, Iran had launched an attack on Iran, where Iran had attacked a ship in the strait, and America then retaliated as a result of that attack. So we are back into some hostilities there. Then there were these peace conversations that were going on and meetings that were supposed to take place that were apparently called off. But that was during the weekend, and then they are apparently going to start again, according to the president. However, Iran is saying something different at this particular moment. I'll get into more of this in just a moment, but when I saw that Iran launched an attack at a ship, it was like, here we are again. This is what they do. Why are we in a position of even attempting to trust them? What are we doing here? And then I'm thinking about what we said we did by hitting another missile and drone site of theirs. I'm like, well, why are we saying, all right, this ought to do it? You're going to take out some more of you, but we're going to leave some more opportunities for you to once again ignore the ceasefire and do what you want to do with your threats. Now, it's such a confusing situation that we seem to find ourselves in. They have the right, apparently, to defend themselves, unless we don't like what they're doing to defend themselves, because these are the words that we're letting them have their missiles to defend themselves, because they should have the right to defend themselves. But we don't necessarily like the way that they are defending themselves, right? We don't like it. They haven't shown that they have the wherewithal to defend themselves in the, quote, right way. Yeah, at least the way it looks, right? When we're talking about firing at these, firing at the container ships, and also you have that problem as well. What are we doing? And I know I've asked that question a number of times. What are we doing here? What are we doing? I mean, this goes back to, there's no negotiating with terrorists, right? This feels like a master class in manipulation from the Iranians. They are stretching things as long as they can, stretching it out as long as possible, and building back, getting guarantees of money, getting some of that money into their coffers, all the while still violating. We also saw Israel striking in Lebanon again. Is it a real ceasefire? Are you convinced we're in a ceasefire? Are you convinced that we're going to get within this 60-day window to a deal that actually makes sense and actually changes the situation that we're dealing with over there? 410-467-WBAL, 410-467-9225 on the GreenSolutionsRemodeling.com text line. U.S. and Iran have agreed, though, to halt several days of renewed fighting. after this weekend's around this Strait of Hormuz and resume the peace talks. This is the latest. And this is this time is going to be at a summit in Doha that's set for tomorrow. Now, Steve Witkoff and Jared Kushner are going to be attending. And again, as I mentioned, Iran had not confirmed the timing today. They said they weren't necessarily going to appear as it stands. The flare-up began on Thursday when Iran attacked the ship that was hugging Oman's coast. Tehran wants vessels to use a route along its own coastline instead of the U.S.-backed Omani route. Okay, and it escalated into Iran striking a container ship and an oil tanker carrying Qatari crude, the U.S. hitting Iranian communications, drone, and missile sites along the Hormuz coast. And then Iran then attacking Kuwait and Bahrain. Doesn't sound like a ceasefire to me. But it goes back to the question of, we attacked additional drone and missile sites. Are they totally obliterated or not? Or are these the ones that we were going to allow them to keep because they deserve to have it or not? How much more do they have left because they deserve to have some? What are we doing? If somebody can fill me in. What are we doing? Hey, you were a bad boy. We're going to blow up some more of your missiles. You were bad. We're going to blow up some more of your drones. We know you're going to be mean again in the future, and we'll blow you up again when you're mean, as opposed to you've shown us one time, two times, three times, four times, five times, 47 years times that you're bad. That's what we've been led to believe, but we're allowing you to keep some of your assets when we're already in? I don't get it. I don't understand it. I don't get it. I don't know why we're continuing to elongate this thing where every weekend it's something different. We talked about it last week, last Friday. So something's going to happen, and something happened. This past Friday, you hold your breath and wait, and boom, here we are, right back in it. And it felt like it was going to fall completely apart. Now, the calls of market manipulation pop up again, and there was some reporting that it floated out there this weekend about the fact that America didn't strike until after the markets closed on Friday. And then before the futures market opened, the announcement that we were going to actually have the peace talks again was back on after they were called off. And we watched the market take off today. What's happening? Why are we still allowing them to even have the ability to attack when that's the big threat that we're dealing with there? If we've heard over and over again, we could take the Strait of Hormuz whenever we want it. They're showing that they run the Strait of Hormuz. If we want the Strait of Hormuz, why not annihilate them and their capacity to launch drones or missiles to container ships and oil tankers there and stop that? It's fascinating that we're still in the midst of this. It's a situation that has been ongoing, and it doesn't seem like we have any real end in sight. And ultimately, the end feels like it's a level of capitulation. How are we, the mighty superpower, allowing Iran to, within days of signing this agreement, strike vessels, we retaliate, then we call a timeout, and we're back at the peace table. And they still have the assets to carry out another attack? I'm sorry. I mean, my worst enemy. You attack me, I'm going to beat you down to the ground. And when you see me, you're going to be like a dog with a tail in between its legs and run the other way. You aren't even going to look at me sideways. You're going to know that I'm the pack leader. They're sitting here like, we might bite somebody else later on this week. They come the wrong way in the straight. This is our straight. What are we doing here?
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14: Hey, did you guys know that kids who read books have a bigger vocabulary?
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22: ABC News, I'm Stephanie Officer. Record-breaking heat is expected from the Midwest to the Northeast this week. In Nashville, Tennessee, where the heat index is expected to reach 114 degrees through Friday, emergency crews handing out water and checking on people. 29-year-old Logan King filled a cart with cold water and snacks provided by emergency workers who stopped by an outdoor homeless encampment behind a Walmart.
23: We be out here. There's no water out here. Asking somebody for 75 cents gets, you know, old just to be able to get something to drink. So people doing this means a lot, man. It gives a boost of morale.
22: Controversy in New Jersey after a baby picture of Adolf Hitler made its way into Eastbrook Middle School's yearbooks, prompting them to be recalled. The books were supposed to feature baby pictures of kids who'd just graduated. Parents want to know how Hitler's picture wound up there and why no one noticed earlier. School administrators did send a letter to parents condemning the act. This is ABC News.
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4: A lawsuit filed over Federal Hill protests 3 years ago claims BGE, not police, should be held responsible for the treatment of three women. Meanwhile, Baltimore police seized 10 dirt bikes and three other illegal vehicles while dispersing a large gathering near Druid Hill Park this weekend. And in Anne Arundel County, fire officials responded to two separate residential pool drownings involving young children.
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0: The long-term construction project is scheduled to resume on 95 up in Harford County. It is between Route 543 and Route 24, expecting single and possible double lane closures. The work will take place between 9 a.m. and 3 o'clock in the afternoon. 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
2: Weather.
11: Mostly clear skies and mild temperatures overnight, lows from 65 to 72. Lots of sunshine and warm on Tuesday, highs around 90. Even hotter on Wednesday with a mostly sunny sky. Wednesday's high 95 to 100. I'm meteorologist Tom Tasselmeyer on WBAL News Radio 1090 and FM 101.5.
24: Okay, gang. So, chances are there'll never be an emergency ever, ever again.
25: Mm-hmm.
24: But just in case, let's talk about a plan.
25: Okay.
24: So, who's going to do what? Anyone? 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We'll figure it out as we go. 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
33: All right, if you're just joining us, we've been talking about Baltimore's ongoing dirt bike debate. And I think we've been having the wrong conversation all this time because I don't believe, look, this is an either or issue. And I know people had brought this up a month ago and about B360, an organization which was featured in the Baltimore Banner this weekend. Amazing coverage and footage of this organization. I think you can support organizations like B360, which are teaching kids STEM skills, mechanics, engineering, responsibility, and giving them a safe, positive outlet. While at the same time saying there is absolutely no excuse for illegal riding in our city streets. Those are two very different things. And this all comes after a busy weekend where Baltimore police were stretched thin with Sale 250 and Orioles and all that stuff going on. Yet they still had to respond. They still had to respond to large groups of illegal dirt bikers. On Sunday night alone, police said there were more than 200 riders gathered near Reisterstam Road. and officers had to call in for backup. The police helicopter was in the air, and the crowd eventually dispersed. And over the course of the weekend, today, police said they seized 10 illegal dirt bikes and vehicles during enforcement operations. And here's why this matters. Because even in this article, and according to Baltimore police, they've already seen, there's already been 32 crashes involving dirt bikes this year alone. We're only halfway in. 32. Most of them, again, since the end of spring until now. So just a couple of months. 32 crashes. We've also seen tragedy. In May, there was one dirt bike rider killed in a collision with an SUV. And just weeks later, or a week later, a Baltimore police officer was struck by a dirt bike and hospitalized while trying to address illegal riding. The guy rode up her back. And these numbers tell me this isn't just about noise anymore. This is about public safety for the riders, for pedestrians and drivers, and for officers having to respond to these situations. I don't want to see and lose a program like B360 that's trying to redirect this culture in a positive way. But I also don't want to accept the idea that dangerous riding through our neighborhoods is simply the price of living in Baltimore. I think we can support one while refusing to tolerate the other. So let me hear from you. Can Baltimore preserve this unique part of its culture without accepting the dangerous behavior that too often comes with it? And after what we witnessed this weekend, should Baltimore make this level of enforcement the norm? Or was it only possible because the city was hosting a major event? 410-467-WBAL, or you can also text me at the greensolutionsremodeling.com text line at 410-467-9225. Let's bring on Don from Baltimore City. Thanks for holding on there. What are your thoughts here?
2: Yeah, the 360 program, that's a good thing, the way, you know, say what you've been talking about.
33: Mm-hmm.
2: That's a good thing. If a program actually like that's going on, I'm not familiar with that, but I'm going to look it up.
33: Yeah, it's amazing. And like I said, B360, they were featured in the Baltimore Banner, but just Google them and you'll see what they do. It's amazing.
2: Okay. Well, any positive program, I'm all for.
33: Mm-hmm.
2: Okay. I'm going to go back on something.
33: Yeah.
2: Okay. I won't say if they condoned it or not when they mentioned it at the time.
33: Mm-hmm.
2: It was just a politician,
33: yeah,
2: had mentioned that was part of the culture.
33: Yeah, I'll right? say the name.
2: No, I ain't gonna say.
33: I played the audio about a month ago, but yes, Mayor Brandon Scott, go ahead.
2: I didn't say.
33: I said it for you.
2: Now, and it was saying quite a few times,
33: mm-hmm,
2: prior,
33: yeah,
2: to last month.
33: Mm-hmm.
2: Okay, you know. Okay, now if the young people are hearing something like that,
33: yeah,
2: so they're going to take heed of and say, "Oh, this is a part of the culture."
33: Mm-hmm.
2: Right. The spike or whatever, you know what I'm saying? We know it's illegal or whatever, ride the dirt bikes. This is something that I witnessed yesterday.
33: Mm-hmm.
2: Okay. Now, you had mentioned that the dirt bikes was on the west side.
33: Mm-hmm.
2: All right? On the west side, like,
33: yeah,
2: 200 or whatever like that.
33: Yeah.
2: Now, I'm on the east side.
33: Mm-hmm.
2: Okay? Now, I'm coming from service. Now, this is in the evening. This is on the east side on Bel Air Road.
33: Mm-hmm.
2: All right? Now, we seen about like 200-300 of them.
33: Mm-hmm.
2: Now, I don't know about the west side. We see about 200-300 of them yesterday on Bel Air Road. All right? We coming out of service now. I mean, some of the members, they were kind of frightened to go out even to their car,
33: yeah,
2: at that time because we had letting out around that time. And it's really disturbing, you know. But sometimes, you know, some people, they got to watch what they say because they're going, you know, they're going to take it a different way, especially the young people anyway.
33: Yeah.
2: All right? That should have never been said. Shouldn't be, I mean, you have to think that should never been said.
33: Mm-hmm.
2: Am I right?
33: Yeah.
2: It should have never been
33: said. It shouldn't,
2: okay,
33: have.
2: Now, I'm not knocking politicians or whatever, but that should never been said. But not alone, you are the leader of the city. All right? So that shouldn't have never been said. Now, you're faced with, bound with this. I understand the programs that they got out,
33: mm-hmm,
2: but you're faced with this now. And the culture has been going on for some time. And when you get a leading politician, well, I ain't going to say condone it, but even actually mention this is part of the culture.
33: I got you. I got you. Thank you very much, Don. Look, yeah, I mean, this was Mayor Brandon Scott, about a month ago when we were talking shortly after the death of that young man that hit an SUV. The mayor did come out and he did make this statement. Like, this is part of Baltimore's culture, kind of like you got to take it. And then it was like, but we also got to hold people accountable. The thing is, there shouldn't have been anything before the but. It forget about the culture. It should have been like, look, this is an illegal activity and we don't condone this. And we're going to enforce it strictly. Stricter than we have ever had before, because it's already been on the books for over a decade. I forget how long. The laws are in the book. There shouldn't have been this is a culture. But we also have to realize, too, yes, it's been going on for a long time in our city. We're not the only other city that deals with this. But we have laws in the book, and they need to be enforced. And he's right. Don is right. When young people hear this, they don't hear the but after. They don't hear anything that comes after the but. They hear like, it's a Baltimore thing. It's a part of our culture. Yeah. Thank you very much, Mayor Scott. They don't hear the other stuff. Right. They don't hear the full context of his presser. And it's sad. And you know what? I wanted to get to another call, but we're short on time here. So when we come back, I want to continue this conversation with you, with my listeners. If you want to join in, 410-467-WBAL or 410-467-9225. We'll continue this conversation with your calls and messages here on the Angeletta Viles Show.
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12: Come on, hit a homer, Jesse!
13: Let's go, guys!
14: Hey, did you guys know that kids who play sports earn more money when they grow up?
13: Of course. I knew that.
15: Hey, did you guys know that kids who read books have a bigger vocabulary?
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14: Mm-hmm. 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
4: A lawsuit filed over Federal Hill protest 3 years ago claims BGE, not police, should be held responsible for the treatment of 3 women. Meanwhile, Baltimore police seized 10 dirt bikes and 3 other illegal vehicles while dispersing a large gathering near Druid Hill Park this weekend. And in Anne Arundel County, fire officials responded to two separate residential pool drownings involving young children.
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33: Should absentee voting go back to being primarily for people who truly need it? And I want to say absentee ballots, because we keep saying mail-in ballots, but it truly is. It comes from absentee ballots, which have been in place for decades. Should we go back to what it's always been for people that truly need it, whether you're overseas in the military or in a nursing home, bedridden, just came out of surgery, or on vacation? That's one of my questions. And should proof of citizenship become a national standard for federal elections? Love to hear your thoughts. 410-467-WBAL, 410-467-9225. And if you're just joining us, we've been talking about the Supreme Court ruling today on mail-in ballots, which reignited President Trump just moments ago and his push for the Save America Act. And I think it's a conversation worth revisiting. And earlier I said, look, I don't have a problem with counting ballots that are postmarked by election day and arrives a couple of days later because of the post office. It seems like common sense, and that's pretty much the Supreme Court's ruling today. But I also think we should have a serious conversation about how we vote. Personally, I think we've drifted away from what absentee voting was originally intended for. Like I said, people who served in the military, people who are bedridden, people who genuinely can't make it to the polls, not necessarily as a default way everyone votes. It is a default in several states already in our country. California, to name one of, I think, five. Election day should still have meaning. It should still mean something. And then there's a SAVE Act. A lot of people oppose to this. And for those people like, oh, for minorities and for women, oh, it's horrible. They're not privileged. They don't have the documents to prove all the... Look, as a Latina and someone who has changed her last name after marriage, yes, my maiden name was Cintron, another Spanish name. Aviles was my married name. I just don't buy the argument that requiring proof of citizenship and even change of name is somehow an impossible burden. Years ago, when I updated my driver's license and a few other things, especially my driver's license, when I came back to Maryland in 2009, they're like, oh, we have a record of you here, but your last name used to be Cintron. I'm like, well, yeah. And they're like, well, you need to have your marriage license. I'm like, oh, heck, I don't know where it is. I lost it. So I called the county that we got married in, and I said, hey, I need a certified copy. It wasn't that hard. It cost me like $5, right? And for the birth certificate years ago, I was like, it was when I was getting a passport. My parents lost it. And that was a fun task because I wasn't born in state. I was born overseas. So I had to go to the State Department because I was born on a military base. That was fun. Didn't cost anything actually for that one, but I ordered one. I think it cost me like about $5 all when it was said and done between the marriage license and the birth certificate. I also had to update when I got my new marriage license, or after we got married, I had to change my Social Security records, my bank accounts, my credit cards, so many things. I can't remember. Countless things I had to show that I got married and I legally changed my name. And none of it was optional. It was simply part of changing my legal identity. So when I hear people say millions of Americans can't possibly get these documents, that doesn't line up with my own experience. It doesn't. Now, I do think implementation matters. I wouldn't expect everyone to have this done overnight, sure. It shouldn't. This Save America Act, if it passes, I hope it's not for like November of this year. I think it needs to take some time. Give some people some time. Just like the Real ID, although that took how many decades? But sure, right? The Real ID, they gave people reasonable transition, a period, several years if necessary. But asking someone to prove they're a U.S. citizen before registering to vote in a federal election doesn't strike me as an unreasonable expectation. And I think if you ask most Americans, Republicans, Democrats, Independents, they'll probably say, yeah, that kind of makes sense, especially if illegals are able to vote in local elections. Maybe we need to kind of like, you know, make sure they're not voting for federal elections. So where should we draw the line? Should absentee voting go back to being primarily for people who truly need it? And should proof of citizenship become a national standard for federal elections? And if we require documentation for so many other important parts of our lives, why should voting be treated differently? 410-467-WBAL. Or you can also text me at the greensolutionsremodeling.com text line at 410-467-9225. Look, these are questions I think are worth debating, not just because of today's Supreme Court decision, but because they go to the heart of public confidence in our elections. And I think it's important, and I want to hear your story, especially if you're a woman. Tell me I'm not the only one that has found this to be a nuisance, and it's no big deal to change all our documents all at once. 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
29: From ABC News, I'm Stephanie Officer. The Supreme Court in a 5-4 decision Monday dealing a blow to President Trump's sweeping effort to restrict mail-in voting. The justices upholding a Mississippi law saying ballots postmarked by Election Day but received up to 5 days later would still be counted. ABC News legal contributor James Sample says Republicans have been hoping to ban mail-in voting for an advantage.
30: Since 2020, mail-in ballots have tended to lean Democratic. That is a change from the historical norms, and it's a change that's driven largely by Donald Trump persuading his supporters not to engage in mail-in balloting. He has been trying to end mail-in balloting state by state, but if this ruling had gone the other way, he would have succeeded in knocking out after arriving ballots on a nationwide basis, and he did come within one vote of achieving that goal.
29: A JetBlue flight Monday reported hitting a drone while trying to land in New York City. Hours later, a helicopter pilot reported a very close call at the same airport. All of this after a United pilot reported a near collision with a drone over the weekend. ABC's Gio Benitez.
31: Around 7:15 a.m., pilots of a JetBlue flight full of passengers from Las Vegas coming in for a landing at New York's JFK Airport believed they hit a drone at nearly 3,000 feet. And a second incident at JFK, a helicopter pilot reported nearly colliding with a gigantic remote-controlled plane.
2: almost ran into a gigantic RC airplane right over there.
31: The alarming incidents come as many are set to travel this holiday.
3: Dwayne Kefiede Davis, the only person ever charged in connection with the 1996 murder of rapper Tupac Shakur, is now changing course, saying he does not want his admissions of his alleged role in the crime admitted at his trial, set to begin in 2 months. Prosecutors said Monday Davis was either lying when he confessed several times or is lying now in order to maintain innocence, but he cannot have it both ways. You're listening to ABC News.
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3: Florida wildlife officials say they've captured two gators from a river where a 31-year-old woman was fatally attacked on a hike over the weekend. Florida Fish and Wildlife spokesman Chad Weber says the woman's boyfriend tried pulling her from the gator's jaws during the attack.
8: So she was bitten on both of her arms. The boyfriend was the one that made the phone call. He was trying to get her from the alligator's mouth. And on the way to the hospital, she did pass away from her injuries.
3: Philadelphia's Art Museum is trading an iconic fictional boxer for a real one.
9: Sylvester Stallone as Rocky Balboa running up the steps of the Philadelphia Art Museum is an indelible image, not just for film, but for the city of brotherly love itself. So much so, the Art Museum has long had a Rocky statue outside, but now it's being replaced by a 12-foot bronze memorial to Joe Frazier, the heavyweight boxing champion who once took down Muhammad Ali. The change comes after the Rocky statue faced criticism for prioritizing a fictional white character over a real black boxer and native Philadelphian. Mike Dubusky, ABC News.
3: German officials are investigating a fatal shooting at a youth welfare center that left six adults dead Monday. The suspected shooter now in custody. Officials say this appears to be over a custody dispute. A nail-biting finish at the World Cup as heavy favorite Germany was knocked out of the tournament by Paraguay on penalty kicks in the tournament's biggest upset thus far. Stephanie Officer, ABC News.
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13: The State Highway Administration says guardrail and pavement work will continue to take place on the right side of the outer loop of the Beltway between Reiser Sound Road and 795 in Pikesville. The work has already started and will continue through the overnight hours until Tuesday at 9. The right lane and right shoulder will be closed for the duration of the work. I'm Tony Thornton, WBAL News Radio 1090 and FM 101.5.
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15: Weather.
16: Mostly clear skies and mild temperatures overnight with lows ranging from 65 to 72. On Tuesday, mostly sunny and warmer, highs around 90. Hot weather settles in for midweek. Wednesday, we'll see sunshine, high temperatures 95 to 100. I'm meteorologist Tom Tasselmeyer on WBAL News Radio 1090 and FM 101.5.
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2: ABC News, I'm Stephanie Officer. In a narrow 5-4 decision, the Supreme Court upheld a Mississippi law allowing election officials to count valid mail-in ballots that arrive up to 5 days after Election Day. Republicans challenged Mississippi's law, arguing ballots should only be counted if they're received by Election Day. ABC's Sarah Schultze.
3: The ruling is a big defeat for President Trump, who falsely claims mail-in voting is responsible for election fraud. But millions of voters in both parties used the mail-in option in the 2024 presidential election. Even Trump mailed his ballot for a recent Florida election. The League of Women Voters say it is a safe way to vote and a good option for people in the military, the disabled, the elderly, and residents who live in rural areas.
2: New Jersey GOP Rep. Thomas Keene Jr. is expected to return to Capitol Hill Tuesday after being missing for months due to what he called a medical issue. His last House vote was March 5th. Keene has missed over 100 votes. This is ABC News.
0: Angelette Aviles, putting the big news stories into context.
4: This isn't some fringe technology anymore. This is modern infrastructure. And this is more than AI. 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
5: The right lane and right transition lane of the outer loop of the Beltway between Reisterstown Road and 795 in Pikesville will be closed overnight and will stay closed until 9 a.m. for guardrail and paving work. It's part of the long-term project that will bring a rush hour-only travel lane to the Beltway between I-70 and White Marsh Boulevard. I'm Tony Thornton, WBAL News Radio 1090 and FM 101.5.
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6: Weather.
7: Mostly clear and mild overnight with lows from 65 to 72. Sunny skies and warming up a bit on Tuesday, high temperatures around 90. It'll turn hotter on Wednesday with a mostly sunny sky, high temperatures 95 to 100. I'm meteorologist Tom Tasselmeyer on WBAL News Radio 1090 and FM 101.5.
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12: From ABC News, I'm Stephanie Officer. Severe heat moving from the Midwest to the Northeast is expected to bring record-breaking high temperatures to the week of America 250 celebrations. ABC meteorologist Lee Goldberg.
13: The heat's peaking over the Midwest right now. There are ridge-riding thunderstorms across the upper lakes. We have heat alerts from Kansas to Maine. It'll be triple digits again in Chicago and Green Bay, feeling like 105 to 110. The heat gets to the East Coast on Wednesday. Large swath of the I-95 corridor on Wednesday. It'll be 100 in Detroit and D.C. and near 100 in Philly and New York by Thursday and potentially into Friday. This peaks on Thursday and Friday, but less extreme heat could mean more thunderstorms for the 4th right here in New York.
12: Tens of thousands are still unaccounted for in Venezuela after last week's earthquakes. A 21-year-old man was pulled from the debris Monday after being trapped for 5 days. Aftershocks are slowing down the search. UNICEF's representative in Venezuela, Manuel Rodriguez Pumarol, spoke to ABC from Caracas.
14: Our estimations are that approximately 680,000 children could be on their needs or on their humanitarian needs across the 6 states that have been affected by the earthquake.
12: Dry, windy conditions are fueling deadly wildfires out west. ABC's Faith Abube.
15: In the west, nearly 40 large wildfires are burning in 9 states. Firefighters taking time to honor the fallen after the Snyder Fire that forced more than 100 campers and rafters to evacuate a stretch of the Colorado River took the lives of 38-year-old firefighter Emily Barker, 27-year-old Nick Hutcherson, and 27-year-old Sydney Watson. Authorities say they were trapped and despite deploying emergency shelters, they could not survive the fast-moving flames.
12: The American Kennel Club is also celebrating the nation's 250th birthday, and what better way to do it than with Man's Best Friend? The AKC Diving Dogs Team Challenge premieres on ESPN July 4th. Disney is the parent company of ABC News and ESPN.
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12: Just a few months after that explosive fight in Congress over the expiration of Obamacare subsidies gripped the nation, we're starting to see some of the impacts of that decision. ABC's Sherry Preston.
18: Millions of people had fallen off the rolls of health insurance through the Affordable Care Act. New government numbers show enrollment in February was down by 3 million people compared to last year. Experts say it's likely connected to the end of federal subsidies for premiums and the much higher cost for those who can't get health insurance through work.
12: Several famous NBA names, including a former player, are facing federal charges accused in a sports gambling scheme, helping them win hundreds of thousands by hinting how he'd play. ABC News chief investigative correspondent Aaron Katursky.
19: Prosecutors say former NBA player Malik Beasley, who made $60 million during his NBA career, accumulated multi-million dollar gambling losses. And to pay off what he owed former teammate Ed Davis, agreed to underperform and at times overperform. In the 2024 game between the Milwaukee Bucks and LA Clippers, the indictment says Beasley promised to grab more rebounds than the sports books predicted, soaring in the final seconds to get it done. His co-defendants collecting thousands of dollars from their alleged insider bet.
12: Law enforcement officials in North Carolina responded to one of the state's prisons Monday after inmates briefly overpowered correctional staff and took over parts of the jail. State officials confirm all inmates and staff have been accounted for. I'm Stephanie Officer, ABC News.
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22: The long-term construction project is scheduled to resume on 95 up in Harford County. It is between Route 543 and Route 24, expecting single and possible double-lane closures. The work will take place between 9 a.m. and 3 o'clock in the afternoon. 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
24: Weather.
25: Mostly clear skies and mild temperatures overnight, lows from 65 to 72. Lots of sunshine and warm on Tuesday, highs around 90. Even hotter on Wednesday with a mostly sunny sky. Wednesday's high 95 to 100. I'm meteorologist Tom Tasselmeyer on WBAL News Radio 1090 and FM 101.5.
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3: I'm Stephanie Officer. Record-breaking heat is expected from the Midwest to the Northeast this week. In Nashville, Tennessee, where the heat index is expected to reach 114 degrees through Friday, emergency crews handing out water and checking on people. 29-year-old Logan King filled a cart with cold water and snacks provided by emergency workers who stopped by an outdoor homeless encampment behind a Walmart.
4: We be out here. There's no water out here. Asking somebody for 75 cents gets, you know, old. Just to be able to get something to drink. So people doing this means a lot, man. It gives a boost of morale.
3: Controversy in New Jersey after a baby picture of Adolf Hitler made its way into Eastbrook Middle School's yearbooks, prompting them to be recalled. The books were supposed to feature baby pictures of kids who'd just graduated. Parents want to know how Hitler's picture wound up there and why no one noticed earlier. School administrators did send a letter to parents condemning the act. This is ABC News.
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0: 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On the road.
6: The State Highway Administration says guardrail and pavement work will continue to take place on the right side of the outer loop of the Beltway between Reiser Sound Road and 795 in Pikesville. The work has already started and will continue through the overnight hours until Tuesday at 9. The right lane and right shoulder will be closed for the duration of the work. I'm Tony Thornton, WBAL News Radio 1090 and FM 101.5.
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8: Weather.
9: Mostly clear skies and mild temperatures overnight with lows ranging from 65 to 72. On Tuesday, mostly sunny and warmer, highs around 90. Hot weather settles in for midweek. Wednesday, we'll see sunshine, high temperatures 95 to 100. I'm meteorologist Tom Tasselmeyer on WBAL News Radio 1090 and FM 101.5.
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12: From ABC News, I'm Stephanie Officer. The Supreme Court in a 5-4 decision today dealing a blow to President Trump's sweeping effort to restrict mail-in voting. ABC's Mary Bruce.
13: The president is pressuring the Senate to pass his Save America Act, which greatly restricts mail-in voting. He says until that happens, he won't sign a major housing bill backed by Republicans and Democrats.
14: I think it's so unimportant by compared to the Save America Act.
13: The president calling the housing bill, which would help millions of Americans afford housing, a quote, yawn.
12: Dry, windy conditions are fueling deadly wildfires in the western states. ABC's Faith Abube.
15: In the west, nearly 40 large wildfires are burning in 9 states. Firefighters taking time to honor the fallen. After the Snyder Fire that forced more than 100 campers and rafters to evacuate a stretch of the Colorado River took the lives of 38-year-old firefighter Emily Barker, 27-year-old Nick Hutcherson, and 27-year-old Sydney Watson. Authorities say they were trapped, and despite deploying emergency shelters, they could not survive the fast-moving flames.
12: The White House says a meeting is being held tomorrow in Doha with Iran, although the Iranians have not yet confirmed it. The talks come as a Trump administration official says the U.S. and Iran have agreed to stop the hostilities in the Strait of Hormuz. ABC's Tom Sufi Burridge.
16: I think for the Iranians right now, they are still insisting that the memorandum of understanding signed between the U.S. and Iran more than a week ago has to be implemented for them before there are more substantial negotiations, clearly on Iran's nuclear program and the future status, which will be the most tricky question. Of course. And the Iranian president today is posting a message saying via state media saying that basically the Qataris are ready to release $6 billion worth of frozen.
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12: Florida wildlife officials say they've captured two gators from a river where a 31-year-old woman was fatally attacked while hiking over the weekend. Florida Fish and Wildlife spokesman Chad Weber says the woman's boyfriend tried pulling her from the gator's jaws during the attack.
18: So she was bitten on both of her arms. The boyfriend was the one that made the phone call. He was trying to get her from the alligator's mouth. And on the way to the hospital, she did pass away from her injuries.
12: Philadelphia is trading its iconic fictional boxer for a real one.
19: Sylvester Stallone as Rocky Balboa running up the steps of the Philadelphia Art Museum is an indelible image, not just for film, but for the city of brotherly love itself. So much so, the Art Museum has long had a Rocky statue outside, but now it's being replaced by a 12-foot bronze memorial to Joe Frazier, the heavyweight boxing champion who once took down Muhammad Ali. The change comes after the Rocky statue faced criticism for prioritizing a fictional white character over a real black boxer and native Philadelphian. Mike DeBusky, ABC News.
12: The San Francisco Catholic Archdiocese Monday agreed to pay $395 million to settle more than 500 lawsuits alleging child sexual abuse by church officials. The Archdiocese has also agreed to write an apology letter to each survivor as part of the settlement, as well as implement new transparency reforms and child protections, including a list of accused clergymen. I'm Stephanie Officer, ABC News.
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22: The right lane and right transition lane of the outer loop of the Beltway between Reisterstown Road and 795 in Pikesville will be closed overnight and will stay closed until 9 a.m. for guardrail and paving work. It's part of the long-term project that will bring a rush hour-only travel lane to the Beltway between I-70 and White Marsh Boulevard. 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
24: Weather.
25: Mostly clear and mild overnight with lows from 65 to 72. Sunny skies and warming up a bit on Tuesday, high temperatures around 90. It'll turn hotter on Wednesday with a mostly sunny sky, high temperatures 95 to 100. I'm meteorologist Tom Tasselmeyer on WBAL News Radio 1090 and FM 101.5.
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2: News. I'm Stephanie Officer. House Speaker Mike Johnson today discussed strategy on passing the Save America Act. GOP leaders say the bill will incentivize states to have citizenship and ID requirements for voting, but does not have the support of Democrats and some GOP hardliners.
3: I understand the frustration of my colleagues that Senate Democrats are refusing to move the Save America Act. Remember, we passed it three times in the House, and we intend to pass it again. But the only way to get that to the president's desk, we've been shown many times, is to put it on a reconciliation bill.
2: Music executive Clive Davis remembered today at his New York City funeral. Davis died last week at 94. He's been credited with signing artists from Janis Joplin to Whitney Houston. Davis signed Bruce Springsteen to Columbia in 1972.
4: He guided the listening public towards so much powerful and inspiring music. And he not only loved music, Clive actually loved the people who made the music.
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0: And Gillette Aviles.
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5: The long-term construction project is scheduled to resume on 95 up in Harford County. It is between Route 543 and Route 24, expecting single and possible double lane closures. The work will take place between 9 a.m. and 3 o'clock in the afternoon. 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
1: Weather.
6: Mostly clear skies and mild temperatures overnight, lows from 65 to 72. Lots of sunshine and warm on Tuesday, highs around 90. Even hotter on Wednesday with a mostly sunny sky. Wednesday's high 95 to 100. I'm meteorologist Tom Tasselmeyer on WBAL News Radio 1090 and FM 101.5.
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0: Let's go, guys!
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14: From ABC News, I'm Stephanie Officer. Severe heat moving from the Midwest to the Northeast is expected to bring record-breaking high temperatures to the week of America 250 celebrations. ABC meteorologist Lee Goldberg.
15: The heat's peaking over the Midwest right now. There are ridge-riding thunderstorms across the upper lakes. We have heat alerts from Kansas to Maine. It'll be triple digits again in Chicago and Green Bay, feeling like 105 to 110. The heat gets to the East Coast on Wednesday. Large swath of the I-95 corridor on Wednesday. It'll be 100 in Detroit and D.C. and near 100 in Philly and New York by Thursday and potentially into Friday. This peaks on Thursday and Friday, but less extreme heat could mean more thunderstorms for the 4th right here in New York.
14: Tens of thousands are still unaccounted for in Venezuela after last week's earthquakes. A 21-year-old man was pulled from the debris Monday after being trapped for 5 days. Aftershocks are slowing down the search. UNICEF's representative in Venezuela, Manuel Rodriguez Pumarol, spoke to ABC from Caracas.
16: Our estimations are that approximately 680,000 children could be on their needs or on their humanitarian needs across the 6 states that have been affected by the earthquake.
14: Dry, windy conditions are fueling deadly wildfires out west. ABC's Faith Abube.
17: In the west, nearly 40 large wildfires are burning in 9 states. Firefighters taking time to honor the fallen after the Snyder Fire that forced more than 100 campers and rafters to evacuate a stretch of the Colorado River took the lives of 38-year-old firefighter Emily Barker, 27-year-old Nick Hutcherson, and 27-year-old Sydney Watson. Authorities say they were trapped and despite deploying emergency shelters, they could not survive the fast-moving flames.
14: The American Kennel Club is also celebrating the nation's 250th birthday, and what better way to do it than with Man's Best Friend? The AKC Diving Dogs Team Challenge premieres on ESPN July 4th. Disney is the parent company of ABC News and ESPN.
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14: Just a few months after that explosive fight in Congress over the expiration of Obamacare subsidies gripped the nation, we're starting to see some of the impacts of that decision. ABC's Sherry Preston.
19: Millions of people have fallen off the rolls of health insurance through the Affordable Care Act. New government numbers show enrollment in February was down by 3 million people compared to last year. Experts say it's likely connected to the end of federal subsidies for premiums and the much higher cost for those who can't get health insurance through work.
14: Several famous NBA names, including a former player, are facing federal charges, accused in a sports gambling scheme, helping them win hundreds of thousands by hinting how he'd play. ABC News chief investigative correspondent Aaron Katursky.
20: Prosecutors say former NBA player Malik Beasley, who made $60 million during his NBA career, accumulated multi-million dollar gambling losses. And to pay off what he owed former teammate Ed Davis, agreed to underperform and at times overperform. In the 2024 game between the Milwaukee Bucks and LA Clippers, the indictment says Beasley promised to grab more rebounds than the sports books predicted, soaring in the final seconds to get it done. His co-defendants collecting thousands of dollars from their alleged insider bet.
14: Law enforcement officials in North Carolina responded to one of the state's prisons Monday after inmates briefly overpowered correctional staff and took over parts of the jail. State officials confirm all inmates and staff have been accounted for. I'm Stephanie Officer, ABC News.
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13: 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On the road.
23: The State Highway Administration says guardrail and pavement work will continue to take place on the right side of the outer loop of the Beltway between Reiser Sound Road and 795 in Pikesville. The work has already started and will continue through the overnight hours until Tuesday at 9. The right lane and right shoulder will be closed for the duration of the work. I'm Tony Thornton, WBAL News Radio 1090 and FM 101.5.
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24: Weather. Plenty of sunshine and a bit warmer today with a high of 90 degrees. As we head through this evening, mostly clear and mild with a low down near 72, but it gets even hotter Wednesday with high temperatures in the upper 90s and heat indices between 100 and 105 during the peak of the afternoon. An isolated shower or thunderstorm can't be ruled out, but most areas should be dry. I'm meteorologist Alina Lee on WBAL News Radio 1090 and FM 101.5.
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0: starts right now.
1: Good Tuesday morning, and thank you for waking up with us on WBAL TV 11 News today. We'll get to all of our headlines in just a moment.
2: I feel like in the shade yesterday, it kind of felt nice.
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1: Yeah.
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2: We better enjoy it now.
1: We're breathing.
2: Well, at least enjoy it right this moment. Later today, we'll see. Let's check in first with meteorologist Alina Lee with your first cup forecast. Today is going to be hot, but it's not the high heat that we're expecting this week yet.
3: Yeah, not until the next couple of days. Tomorrow, definitely going to be even hotter. And this might just be a sign you guys might be getting used to the humidity a little bit. We've got dew point temperatures in the upper 60s, so that's some pretty muggy air. But 70 degrees for your current air temperature at the moment. And I think we're going to continue to stay fairly mild. We've got a lot more 60s on the map than this time yesterday. 65 in Frederick, 68 in Gaithersburg, College Park, Waldorf at 67, North Beach, 68, Easton, also in the upper 60s. Here's your forecast for the next several hours. From 9 a.m. to 9 p.m., you can expect temperatures to quickly climb near 90 this afternoon, just a touch above average for this time of year. We'll talk about the extreme heat, the high humidity as well, the combination of the two, and what that will feel like on our actual bodies. That's coming up in your full forecast, along with our next couple of chances for showers and thunderstorms. We'll go over that in depth in just a couple of minutes. But let's go over to Sean Stryker with an update on the commute this morning. Anything going on so far?
4: Yeah, so this is 95. This is right around exit 77. That's for Veterans Memorial Highway. This side, you can see some lane restrictions in place and things are slowing down. Obviously, there's construction in this area. Sometimes it slows down. Sometimes it's moving freely. Right now, it is moving slow. And that's all the way up here. You can see what I'm talking about. Got a little bit of an issue on the inner loop of the Beltway as well as you're passing 70. It says it's shut down. I don't know if it's completely shut down yet. But it's just, you can see this is popping up. So we could have, sometimes it shows up in purple, which means completely closed when it's really just an exit lane that may be closed. Camera's not seeming to populate right now. Looks like on the outer loop it's still all clear. We'll get a clearer picture. I'll look at some cameras and check back in about 15 minutes. Tunnels holding steady 6 minutes across the board from the 95-895 split.
2: All right, Sean, thanks. Well, this morning we're getting a better idea of public safety concerns Baltimore County residents are voicing to county leaders.
1: And some neighbors spoke out during a town hall held in Towson at Carver Center for the Arts Monday night. Some of their concerns had to do with traffic violations, along with juvenile crime and repeat offenders. Police Chief Robert McCullough, Juvenile Services Secretary Betsy Fox Tolentino, and County State's Attorney Scott Schellenberger were all at the meeting. Overall, Chief McCullough is saying the police department in Baltimore County is working on new initiatives and adding resources. So when
5: we live here, we're going to be rolling out a new program involving the sharing of cameras across Baltimore County and camera footage.
6: I think that they need to really send a message to whoever's coming into the area and causing problems that this is not a place for them to be wreaking havoc. And, you know, we care about our community.
1: Two other town halls will be held in Essex and Randallstown at later dates. You can find more information in the WBAL TV app.
2: Well, a developing story we're following this morning. The body of a missing person has been recovered. 72-year-old Darlene Campbell was reported missing 10 days ago. On Monday, Baltimore police say they found her body in a building on Greenmont Avenue. An autopsy will now be conducted to determine her cause of death. However, at this point, there is no indication from police that there is foul play in this case. Some family members say Campbell was suffering from dementia.
1: Also in Baltimore City, police officers say that they recovered some 10 dirt bikes off of Baltimore City roadways over the weekend. Baltimore police are telling us they caught a group of riders driving through city parks over the weekend. Three other illegal vehicles were seized while crowds were watching the dirt bikes being sent away. During that operation, we're told officers saw riders filling up at two South Baltimore gas stations. Both of those businesses were cited. The latest dirt bike seizure is just one of numerous so far this year, following an announcement of a crackdown on the bikes in the gas stations allowing them to gas up. Right now, Bel Air police are asking for your help as they search for the person who they say allegedly assaulted a young girl in Harford County.
2: Detectives say it happened on Saturday around 4:30 p.m. in the area of Major's Choice Drive in Grayson Square. Now, according to investigators, the young girl was walking on the sidewalk when she passed a parked car and the suspect got out and ran behind her and grabbed her neck. Well, that's when the girl screamed and ran to North Shamrock Road. Investigators say the suspect drove away quickly. Police believe the suspect was driving either a white or gray SUV. Now, if you have any information or footage that can help the Bel Air Police Department, you are asked to call them. Well, three Baltimore women are now suing BGE for false imprisonment.
1: This lawsuit is in response to the women's arrest during a protest in 2023 while BGE workers were doing work on historic homes in Federal Hill. The plaintiffs are setting their sights on BGE for the arrest instead of Baltimore police because they claim BGE lied to police to compel the arrest. Under Maryland law, you can sue a private party for false imprisonment if their actions led to a wrongful arrest. The women say there's more than 6 minutes of police body cam footage to prove their case.
0: I took that day very seriously and had no concept that I was going to end up in jail that afternoon. And it has helped me understand as a resident of Baltimore that all of our actions matter, that we can make a difference.
1: We reached out to BGE and got a statement in response, which reads in part, quote, BGE cannot comment on in detail on pending litigation, but we disagree with the allegations and characterizations made in the suit and will defend against those claims in court. You can follow this story as it continues to develop in the WBAL-TV app. Baltimore County Councilman Julian Jones is mapping out his priorities as he celebrates his Democratic nomination for Baltimore County Executive.
2: Jones says that he wants to focus on lowering energy costs through a community choice aggregation program. Now, the program would allow the county to buy more renewable energy at reduced rates for residents. On public safety, Jones says that he wants police to focus more on violent crime while expanding mental health response through a 24/7 crisis center and a larger mobile crisis unit. Jones says these priorities came from voters during his listening tour in the primary.
7: Throughout this campaign, I traveled to every corner of Baltimore County. I met parents concerned about the state of their schools. I spoke with seniors worried about whether they could afford to remain in the communities they helped build.
2: Well, Jones says Baltimore County has lost its confidence, citing a mass exodus of residents who question whether Baltimore County is a place where they can build a better life. Jones will face Republican nominee and businessman Patrick Dyer in November. Yet another family is speaking out about World Cup ticket issues.
1: 11 News Investigates has been talking to FIFA fans who spent thousands of dollars on tickets from StubHub only to have them ripped away. Albert Shuey says he spent $900 on two tickets to see the June 13th game in New Jersey before the teams were even chosen. That was in December. On the day of the game, he found out his tickets wouldn't arrive. Desperate to see the game, well, he spent another $3,800 on two new tickets just 2 hours before kickoff.
8: We definitely overpaid, probably what most people are paying now if they're looking for tickets. And we were able to get them, and luckily we're still able to go enjoy the game. But, you know, we ended up paying way more than I had originally paid. And StubHub, on their end, never did anything. I asked for further supervisor calls to not cancel my order, to not refund it until I could talk to someone else. And I was at the game still, actually, I think, when I got an email saying your order's been canceled.
1: StubHub blames the issues on a ticket transfer problem with FIFA. The company says it launched a World Cup ticket support team in response and is expanding its capacity to replace tickets. The time right now is 4:39, and coming up on WBAL TV 11 News today.
2: Well, the fight over a proposed detention facility in Hagerstown is not over, and the clock is ticking for the public to weigh in. How your voice can still be heard before a key deadline.
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2: Sean Straker's at the live desk with the latest. And Sean, this surrounds an environmental assessment.
4: Yeah, and the Department of Homeland Security is accepting public comment on the potential environmental impacts of this site through tomorrow, which is July 1st. GHS says it's not aware of any potential for significant environmental impacts. Now, a judge halted construction on that project while a state lawsuit against the facility plays out. DHS wants the warehouse in Hagerstown to include recreation areas, a visitor center, cafeterias, a kitchen, and even a health room. The advocacy group Hagerstown Rapid Response says it has sent more than 3,000 public comments to DHS. That same group says it's holding a protest this morning outside the Washington County Administration Building. They say this is happening prior to a county commission's meeting. The gathering is set for this morning at 9 a.m. If you have anything to add about the potential environmental impacts of that proposed site, you can email to icesustainability@ice.dhs.gov. The public comment period, as we said, ends tomorrow.
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1: Will we see talks between the U.S. and Iran today? Well, it's unclear what both sides are saying so far and where the talks could happen.
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16: Okay, gang. So, chances are there'll never be an emergency ever, ever again.
17: Mm-hmm.
16: But just in case, let's talk about a plan.
17: Okay.
16: So, who's going to do what? Anyone? Yeah, okay, perfect. We'll figure it out as we go. 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
17: What's a go bag?
18: It is a bag we do not have that is filled with things we really, really need in an emergency.
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18: And Julie will be on the phone with Jill, Devin, Melissa, Karen, and Bruce.
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3: I think the active weather pattern kind of settles in early into the weekend, which could also give us the relief from most of the intense part of the heat that we're going to experience. So for the next couple of days, as we break that down for you, lots of sunshine today, a little warmer, but the humidity is still fairly low. And I would say that's relative because tomorrow it's still pretty high, but tomorrow gets even worse with the chance of thunderstorms, just pretty much minimal here. You'll notice the impact icon up starting on Wednesday. Then we get into Thursday and we've got an alert day icon up, and that's because the heat will be so intense, widespread, very dangerous to be outdoors if you're not prepared for these conditions. As we look ahead to the 12-hour planner here from 2 a.m. to 2 p.m. or 2 p.m. to 2 a.m. here, you can see we'll likely be in the upper 80s to around 90 degrees for your high temperature and falling into the 70s overnight and then holding in the 70s all the way through daybreak tomorrow morning. So a little bit warmer to start the day. There are tons of heat advisories, excessive heat warnings, heat watches, things like that in place for, of course, the Great Lakes region, the Northeast, here in the Mid-Atlantic. We are going to see a heat advisory go in effect tomorrow, starting at 11 a.m. to 8 p.m. That's the hottest part of the day, where the heat will be the most intense, and where, of course, our temperatures will likely be close to the triple digits. And then you factor in the humidity, which will be up as we head through Wednesday and Thursday, and that's just going to make it feel quite miserable outside. You'll see that here on the comparison. Air temperature on the left, forecast heat index on the right. As we start here Wednesday morning, push the clock ahead to 3 o'clock in the afternoon. We may still be in the low, maybe middle 90s and anywhere near the Inner Harbor, a little warmer though. And as far as the heat index goes, likely going to be over that century mark. Certainly could be the case up to the north and west. Hagerstown, Frederick, Westminster also expecting heat indices between 100 to 105 starting tomorrow afternoon. Now, after dark, 10 o'clock at night, I want to show you what the temperature and heat index look like at that point. And you can see it will still feel very warm out there. We could easily still have heat indices in the 90s after sunset on Wednesday night. So it's going to be even more difficult to try to cool down as we head through sunset when we typically do. So that's why we've got excessive heat watches or advisories in effect in many locations. And there is going to be one that goes in effect on Thursday as well. Temperatures will be in the 70s to begin, maybe near 80, and then feeling like the triple digits once more. 108 to 112 degrees is what it could feel like here on Friday afternoon. Saturday is also going to be a very warm and muggy day, but there's also that chance for thunderstorms, which may actually prevent us from getting to 100 degrees. And then we gradually trend backwards early next week with several chances for showers and storms headed our way. All right, Sean, what are you tracking so far?
4: So we got this. I told you about this little issue we had on 695, the Interloop right at 70. Camera just zoomed out. Some flashing lights. There's an accident that has a couple lanes blocked. interloop on the Beltway. This is happening out to the western side of the city, and it is slowing things down. Here's that accident. It's the interloop right at 70. At one point, it had all the lanes blocked. Cars were scooting by on an exit lane, but now it's got a couple more open, so just be prepared. There's still some police presence. It looks like there's a police presence out there. Checking on those tunnels. 95 split through each tunnel is right around 6 minutes. Looks like there could be something on 95 if you're continuing through the Fort McHenry Tunnel. It's early, low volume out there. It's 450, so things aren't really slowing down. But again, we like to let you know if there's going to be any flashing lights, because that tends to, just alert people that it could be happening. South of the city on 95 and 295. Those drive times in the teens down to the Capitol Beltway. 97 is looking good down to 50. Maryland 100 east and west. We just see a big stretch of green in both directions. 100 through Glen Burnie, east and westbound, all clear there. We got speeds in the 60s to even touching 70s in some areas on Maryland 100. Quick check on those bay bridges, both directions, both spans, I should say, looking good. It's we're registering a restricted flow, a restriction flow on the Bay Bridge heading westbound. But again, the westbound lanes, there's three of them, so that could just be meaning one of the three lanes might be closed right now, and an early low volume traffic seems to be moving in both directions. Lacey, over to you.
2: All right, John, thanks. Well, Howard County has a new initiative to save on energy costs. As temperatures rise, the county is holding energy savings days. Well, so far, the days are today through July 2nd. Well, part of that initiative includes the physical closure of government buildings and offices. However, county staff is still working from home. They are available by phone and over email. The only thing open is the landfill.
1: The federal trial of Luigi Mangione is set to begin January 5th of next year. A U.S. district judge says that's when jury selection will start, followed by opening statements January 25th. 28-year-old Mangione is charged in connection to the December 2024 killing of former United Healthcare CEO Brian Thompson in New York. He has pleaded not guilty to all charges against him, including two stalking counts at the federal level and other charges in state court.
2: Oh, could we see talks between the U.S. and Iran today? Well, that's still up for debate. President Trump posted on social media Monday that Iran had called for another meeting and that it would take place today in Qatar's capital city of Doha. We know both countries are sending a team, but it's not clear if any meetings between the two are scheduled. Via state media, an Iranian spokesperson says the government is focused on implementing provisions in the memorandum of understanding instead of final agreement discussions.
1: In Venezuela, the death toll now stands at more than 1,700 people, days after two catastrophic earthquakes hit the country. Search and rescue crews continue their efforts with the help of international teams. 46,000 people reported missing, according to a website created to help families share details in the latest known location of their loved ones. It was not known how many of those reported missing had been found. As of this morning, at least 5,000 people are reported hurt, and some 15,000 more are without a home. Well, the old saying goes, all good things must come to an end, and that is the same with Sail 250. The tall ships will be leaving Baltimore today. Their journey across the country takes them to New York City next. But what a fantastic weekend it was for everyone here in Charm City. Truly a once-in-a-lifetime experience. And by all accounts, this weekend was an enormous success.
2: Yeah, now we're getting estimates on attendance, and they are stunning. Organizers for Sail 250 Maryland and Air Show Baltimore say early numbers show about 500,000 people were in town over the past 5 days for the event, and that about 70,000 people went to see the ships on Saturday alone. They expect the overall attendance number could actually be even higher, and all of those people had to eat, drink, and sleep somewhere, leading to a big boost for local businesses.
0: It was what we expected, so a nice boost.
5: This weekend it was like the sales were like double, and the people who walked into the restaurant were like double the amount that we normally get.
2: Well, after New York, the ships will make their final stop in Boston just after the nation's 250th birthday.
1: The time now is 4:54, and still ahead, the Orioles are taking on the White Sox today, which did not go so well last time.
2: Yeah, we still have the highlights of the last game and when you can hopefully look for a comeback.
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6: This summer,
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7: Expect the thunderstorms to move in.
15: Accurate coverage from the WBAL TV 11 meteorologists.
8: Strong to severe thunderstorms will be possible this afternoon and evening.
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11: There's a heavy thunderstorm right now. 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
2: Now, 2-2 Grant Wolfram, he is in for Shane Boz. Unfortunately, Colton Montgomery, he hits this one to the wall. Sam Antonucci, he beats the relay home, and White Sox would add five more from there to take this game 8-2.
28: It's more of us just not playing a complete game of baseball that's keeping me up at night. You know, I think we have to handle our business first before worrying about wild card standings or anything like that. Like, we have to be able to play our game from start to finish and control what we can control and put pressure on the other team and being able to convert outs.
1: All right, game two for the O's against the White Sox is tonight. First pitch is set for 6:35. The time right now is 4:57.
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30: Good morning. I'm Taylor Bennett. Some of the top stories we're following this morning.
31: I'm Scott Wyckoff at the Carver Center for the Arts. As Towson residents here voice their concerns about crime at last night's public safety town hall, looking for answers.
32: I live very close to the mall. I have not been to the mall in many years.
6: Coming up, Baltimore County Democrats have chosen their nominee for county executive, and Julian Jones is laying out an ambitious agenda. I'm Marquise Lupton.
9: Two young boys are dead after two separate drowning incidents over the weekend. I'm Phil Yankovsky with the details.
13: I'll check on the status of an accident on the Beltway near Woodlawn to see what impact it may have to the start of your commute this morning. I'm Tony Thornton.
3: Extreme heat headed for the Baltimore area mid to late this week. I'm meteorologist Alina Lee with that forecast coming up.
14: Bullpen woes plaguing the O's. I'm Matt Sabatis, and I'll recap in sports.
16: From ABC News, I'm Sherry Preston. More major rulings are expected today from the Supreme Court. And ABC's Karen Waugh says one could center on whether President Trump has the power to limit what many see as a right enshrined in the Constitution.
17: Trump's order would deny automatic citizenship to children born in the U.S. to parents who are undocumented or only in the U.S. temporarily. Even some of the conservative justices seem skeptical of the Trump administration's case during arguments in the spring. Also today, the justices are set to rule on whether states can ban transgender girls from playing on girls' sports teams.
16: This comes after the high court ruled that the president can fire the heads of federal agencies for political reasons, but stopped for now President Trump from firing Federal Reserve Governor Lisa Cook. ABC's Stephen Portnoy going through that decision from Chief Justice John Roberts.
18: Roberts begins his opinion by going back to the beginning, to the Revolutionary War, to explain how over the past 250 years, Congress established independent national banks to stabilize the American currency and ultimately to keep the broader economy in check.
16: Time may be running short for people still trapped in buildings destroyed by the twin earthquakes last week in Venezuela. ABC's James Longman is there.
19: This is a seaside city in the state of La Guaira. It is usually about half an hour away from Caracas, but it takes hours to get there now, such as the gridlock on the roads. And just about every building all along the seafront has either been entirely demolished or has been very, very badly damaged.
16: Record-breaking heat expected from the Midwest into the Northeast this week. Logan King is homeless in Nashville and picked up water from volunteers.
20: It's just miserable, honestly. But this helps so much. Like, oh my goodness.
16: Temperatures there this week could soar past 110 degrees. 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
22: 69 and clear. We'll have dangerous heat that's coming our way. Alina Lee will have more on the forecast coming up. Now, residents in Towson, they're voicing concerns last night over public safety. WBAL Scott Wyckoff joins us this morning with more on a meeting that was held last night. Hey, Scott.
23: Yeah, addressing those crime concerns, Taylor, that's at the likes of Baltimore County's top cop, top prosecutor, and even the state's chief of juvenile justice are doing here in Towson at the Carver Center for the Arts, as one by one, residents voiced those concerns over crime here in Towson, including mall carjackings, potential teen takeovers, and that murder of a Towson student at the traffic circle. Kelly Jackson, a 24-year resident of Towson, was here making her voice heard.
24: And I'm really just concerned about the uptick in crime, and I really want to hear from our leaders what they're doing to mitigate and eliminate some of the crime that has been going on in our community.
23: And when it comes to potential for teen takeovers this summer, State Secretary of Juvenile Services Betsy Fox Tolentino is here saying they are trying to be very proactive.
32: Even with the threat of a meetup happening last week in Towson, when we got that information from our law enforcement partners, we called every young person that we had on supervision and let them know the consequences of engaging in such a meetup.
23: This is the first of three planned Baltimore County Public Safety town halls, with others later this month in Essex and Randallstown addressing crime concerns. Get the latest in the story at WBAL.com and the WBAL radio app.
22: Three Baltimore residents who were arrested for protesting BGE's addition of external gas regulators now suing the utility. One of those is Sandra Seward.
33: I took that day very seriously and had no concept that I was going to end up in jail that afternoon. And it has helped me understand, as a resident of Baltimore, that all of our actions matter.
30: The Federal Hill residents were arrested in 2023 and held for 20 hours for their refusal to let workers install the regulators. The charges were later dropped. The lawsuit cites a Maryland Supreme Court case ruling that a private party who instigates a wrongful arrest is itself liable for false imprisonment. From the commitment, 2026 desk, Baltimore County could have its first Black County executive. It's after voters chose a longtime councilman to lead the Democratic ticket.
6: Julian Jones is one step closer to becoming Baltimore County's next executive after securing the Democratic nomination. He declared victory yesterday after final ballot counting and a concession call from Councilman Izzy Patoka. If elected, Jones says one of his top priorities will be expanding affordable housing.
0: I'll build more homes in the right places, cut red tape that drives up costs, and make sure growth creates opportunities instead of pricing working families out.
6: Jones defeated Patoka, Nick Stewart, and Pat Young in the primary and will now face Republican Patrick Dyer in the general election. Marquise Lupton, WBAL News Radio 1090 and FM 101.5.
30: Coming up after traffic and weather, two boys die in separate pool drownings in Anne Arundel County. We'll have the latest when News Now at 5 a.m. continues at 5:05.
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4: There was an early morning crash on the Beltway near the triple bridges of I-70 this morning. Happened about an hour ago. Two cars involved. The left lane is blocked on the inner loop right at I-70. And traffic's getting by, but just stay alert there. There was some construction activity overnight as well in that area. That's been picked up. There's also construction set up right now. 95 southbound right after the Bell Camp exit up in Harford County. Two left lanes are closed. It is crashed up in Cecil County, 95 northbound, just before Route 279. I'm Tony Thornton, WBAL News Radio 1090 and FM 101.5.
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2: Weather.
3: Partly to mostly sunny and warmer today with a high of 90 degrees, and the dangerous heat and humidity arrives by Wednesday with temperatures topping out in the upper 90s, what feels like temperatures between 100 and 105. Thursday gets even hotter with a high of 101, but feeling like 110, with little to no relief even at night as temperatures return to the upper 70s through daybreak on Friday. I'm meteorologist Alina Lee on WBAL News Radio 1090 and FM 101.5.
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30: Authorities in Anne Arundel County looking into the drowning deaths of two young boys.
9: Those drownings happened Friday and Saturday. Investigators have not told us the ages of those who died. One of those incidents happened at a community pool in Brooklyn Park, the other in a backyard swimming pool in the Pasadena area. Rescue crews are reminding people to remind kids to never swim alone and with an adult, and have self-latching gates, life rings, and a first aid kit on the pool deck. Bill Yakovsky, WBAL News Radio, 1090 and FM 101.5.
30: And Luigi Mangione's federal murder trial being delayed until next year. The Baltimore County native accused in the 2024 shooting death of United Healthcare CEO Brian Thompson in Manhattan. A judge scheduled jury selection to begin January 5th with opening statements set for January 25th. Mangione has pleaded not guilty to both state and federal charges, and his separate New York State murder trial is still scheduled to begin on September 8th. C4 and Brian Newman will talk with the director of the Mayor's Office of Neighborhood Safety and Engagement. That's tomorrow morning after the news at 9 o'clock.
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30: The O's drop another one Monday. Matt Sabatis in with sports. Hey, Matt.
7: Hey, Taylor. It was a quality start from Shane Boz that was squandered as the Orioles fell to the White Sox 8-2. Baltimore relievers allowed 6 runs over just 2 innings while the offense was hitless against the Chicago pen. Here's manager Craig Albernaz.
8: Extremely disappointing. Shane was outstanding. We needed him pitch deep in the game, and he did. And just kind of have it unravel. Extremely disappointing. We got to clean up the back half of the game defensively and a lot of other errors.
7: Middle game of the series is tonight at Oriole Park with Trey Gibson on the mound. Our coverage on WBAL starts with Orioles game day at 5:30. The knockout round of the World Cup delivered 3 more thrillers yesterday. Brazil overtook Japan with a winner in the 96th minute, while Morocco eliminated the Netherlands and Paraguay upset Germany. Both of those matches decided on penalties. And more gambling troubles in the NBA as the federal government announced new indictments yesterday against former players Ed Davis and Malik Beasley. Beasley maintains innocence. I'm Matt Sabatis on the home of the Ravens and Orioles, WBAL News Radio 1090 and FM 101.5.
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5: Larry Hogan says he won't back Dan Cox. Sour grapes or smart politics? We'll discuss at 7:19. Meanwhile, more questions about Wes Moore and his Bronze Star, this time with a picture. Is it worth a thousand words? We'll talk about the implications of that and his big 4th of July speech from the governor coming up at 7:36 this morning. Dirt bikes, are they a part of Baltimore culture? That's what some advocates are saying. Let the kids ride the bikes. What do you say? We'll talk about that at 8:07 this morning. The heat is coming. The heat is coming. But will the grid be able to handle it all? We'll get into that. However, we begin this morning with the Supreme Court. Several big decisions coming down yesterday, including mail-in voting. D4 and Brian Neiman coming up next right here on WBAL.
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14: Traffic and weather.
4: The cleanup continues from an early morning crash on the Beltway near Woodlawn. It's on the inner loop right at I-70. The left lane remains closed. And there's a crash up in Cecil County, 95 northbound, just prior to Elkton Road, Route 279. 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
14: Weather.
3: Partly to mostly sunny and warmer today with a high of 90 degrees. Heat and humidity really climb on Wednesday with temperatures in the upper 90s and feeling like 105. Outside of a slim chance of rain, our area should be dry through late this week with temperatures potentially hitting the century mark Thursday and Friday afternoon, but feeling even hotter than that. Some relief headed our way this weekend, but it will still be hot, especially on Saturday with highs in the upper 90s. I'm meteorologist Alina Lee on WBAL News Radio 1090 and FM 101.5.
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30: WBAL's Scott Wyckoff joins us from Towson this morning, where a public safety meeting was held last night. Good morning, Scott.
23: Yeah, right you are, Taylor. Front and center here at the Carver Center for the Arts. Residents' concerns over what some believe is an uptick in crime here in Towson, like mall carjacking, stabbing.

0: County Police Department, our other law enforcement partners around the state.
1: One by one, the residents voicing their concerns here. The first of three planned Baltimore County Public Safety hearing town halls. More coming up later this month, next month, in Essex and Randallstown. 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
2: Now, three women are suing BGE for unlawful arrest. Now, they were arrested back on June 22nd of 2023 while protesting BGE's work on historic homes over the objections of the homeowners. On Monday, they announced their lawsuit against the utility instead of the police department on allegations that BGE fed lies to officers to get the women arrested.
3: That day was full of lies. It was full of influence, and it was full of bullying. In Baltimore, women and advocates will not stand for that.
2: BGE did state that it cannot comment on pending litigation, but said they disagree with the allegations. We've learned the remains of a missing Baltimore woman have been found inside of a building in the 1900 block of Greenmount Avenue. 72-year-old Darlene Campbell was reported missing from the 300 block of East 28th Street on June 18th. And cause of death has not yet been determined. From the Commitment 2026 desk, well, now that the Democratic primary is behind him, Baltimore County Executive nominee Julian Jones is outlining an ambitious agenda.
4: Fresh off his primary victory, Julian Jones is already looking ahead to November. The longtime county councilman says he's focused on investing in the county's future with major improvements to education, recreation, and youth employment.
5: Build 15 new schools, 8 new recreation centers, 2 aquatic centers, and guarantee a job for every young person who wants one.
4: Jones received nearly 40% of the vote in a crowded primary that included 2 fellow councilmen. He'll face Republican Patrick Dyer in November. Marquise Lupton, WBAL News Radio 1090 and FM 101.5.
2: In Washington County, the public comment period surrounding a controversial ICE detention center ends today. And the federal public comment period on the Department of Homeland Security's plan to convert a warehouse near Williamsport into an immigration detention center closes at 11:59 tonight. Ahead of the deadline, Hagerstown Rapid Response and Washington County Indivisible say that their campaign has generated more than 3,000 public comments opposing the project. Two children died over the weekend in separate drownings. It happened in Anne Arundel County.
6: Those drownings happened Friday and Saturday. Investigators have not told us the ages of those who died. One of those incidents happened at a community pool in Brooklyn Park, the other in a backyard swimming pool in the Pasadena area. Rescue crews are reminding people to remind kids to never swim alone and with an adult and have self-latching gates, life rings, and a first aid kit on the pool deck. Phil Yakovsky, WBAL News Radio, 1090 and FM 101.5.
2: Maryland is receiving $2 million from the federal government to combat invasive blue catfish in the Chesapeake Bay. That was one of just several projects receiving federal funding highlighted by 3rd District Congresswoman Sarah Elforth in Annapolis on Monday.
7: We all know how detrimental invasive blue catfish is to the bay. We know that they are eating absolutely everything we know and love, blue crabs, baby oysters, rockfish.
2: Other projects include expanding access to Holly Beach Farm, which is home to one of the only freshwater lakes in Maryland, and $1 million will go toward a new mobile command unit for the Annapolis Police Department. SL-250 stretched across 4 sides, drew thousands of people to Maryland. Several ships have already left Baltimore, others scheduled to depart later today. TV11's Brianna Ross has more on the economic impact of that event.
8: It was an amazing weekend for businesses from Jimmy's Breakfast Bar and Grill to the Spice and Tea Exchange of Fells Point.
9: It was what we expected, so a nice boost.
10: This weekend it was like the sales were like double, and the people who walked into the restaurant were like double the amount that we normally get.
8: Chris Rosum, who organized Sail 250 Maryland and Airshow Baltimore, says that's because of the high turnout for the event.
11: I would say conservatively we're talking about 500,000 people in town over the course of the 5 days, and it, by the time we're done, we may even think that it, we may even see that it's more.
2: Well, the ships are headed out now to New York for the Sail 4250 celebration, all marking the 4th of July. And Luigi Mangione's federal murder trial, it's being delayed until next year. The Baltimore County native accused in the 2024 shooting death of UnitedHealthcare CEO Brian Thompson in Manhattan. A judge has scheduled jury selection to begin January 5th with the opening statement set for January 25th. You can check out our complete list of Independence Day fireworks and events at WBA.

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0: Matt Sabatis in with a look at sports this morning. Hey, Matt.
2: Hey, Taylor. It was another early lead loss, and a bullpen meltdown didn't help either as the Orioles fell to the White Sox 8-2 last night. Skipper Craig Albernaz said the team has to focus on the 27 outs ahead of them each night.
3: Not playing a complete game of baseball, that's keeping me up at night. You know, I think we have to handle our business first before worrying about wild card standings or anything like that. Like, we have to be able to play our game from start to finish.
2: Second game of the series comes your way tonight, and our coverage on WBAL starts with Orioles game day at 5:30. After four nail-biting elimination matches so far, three more on tap today in the World Cup. Norway and Ivory Coast at 1, France against Sweden at 5 o'clock, and Mexico faces Ecuador at 9. And in the NFL, the Detroit Lions announced yesterday they've released cornerback Terrion Arnold. The first-round pick in 2024 was charged on Thursday in connection to a February kidnapping and attack of three men in Tampa. I'm Matt Sabatis on the home of the Ravens and Orioles, WBAL News Radio 1090 and FM 101.5.
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2: Traffic and weather.
3: There's apparently some debris on 95 northbound right before Eastern Avenue, making your way up from O'Donnell Street, coming out of the tunnel. Just a heads up. It looks like a couple lanes are blocked for now as the cleanup continues. And the cleanup continues from an early morning crash on the inner loop of the Beltway at I-70 over near Woodlawn. 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
2: Weather.
4: Plenty of sunshine and a bit warmer today with a high of 90 degrees. As we head through this evening, mostly clear and mild with a low down near 72, but it gets even hotter Wednesday with high temperatures in the upper 90s and heat indices between 100 and 105 during the peak of the afternoon. An isolated shower or thunderstorm can't be ruled out, but most areas should be dry. I'm meteorologist Delina Lee on WBAL News Radio 1090 and FM 101.5.
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6: This is the Bloomberg Money Minute. Gasoline prices continue to drop as the summer travel season heats up. According to AAA, the average price for unleaded has now fallen to $3.85 a gallon. That's a drop of about 12% over the last month. A record 72.2 million Americans are expected to travel for the holiday week. Checking on the market, stocks are looking to wrap up June with the biggest gain in 6 years. The rally has defied skeptics, coming in the face of the Iran war and inflation jitters. This morning, S&P futures are down 5 points. Dow futures are little changed. Yesterday, a rally in several tech giants lifted stocks. The S&P 500 rose 1.2% and the Dow jumped 307 points. And Amazon has agreed to pay $2.25 million to settle claims that it routinely failed to provide records to help customers who are victims of identity theft. This follows an investigation by the Federal Trade Commission. Courtney Donahoe, Bloomberg Radio.
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12: These are your political insights from ABC News. The Supreme Court's highly anticipated ruling regarding birthright citizenship is expected to come down this week. At a press conference Monday, House Minority Leader Hakeem Jeffries called on the court to guarantee birthright citizenship as a constitutional right.
13: There's been no doubt about the constitutionality and ironclad nature of the birthright citizenship clause to the United States Constitution, and that should be affirmed.
12: Meanwhile, the president Monday called the bipartisan affordable housing bill, known as the 21st Century Road to Housing Act, quote, a big yawn. The bill's passage would mean faster environmental reviews, new grants, and looser rules for housing that already stands. It's now in limbo as Trump pressures the GOP to pass the SAVE Act. The House late Monday passed a sweeping bipartisan bill aiming to protect kids online, but it now faces opposition from tech safety groups and the Senate. I'm Stephanie Officer, ABC News.
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5: Here's a look at some of the top stories that we're following this morning. Baltimore County officials met with residents last night for a public safety town hall. Our residents voiced their concerns about crime after recent incidents that include large gatherings of juveniles, carjackings at the Towson Town Center, and also a high-profile road rage murder. The remains of a missing Baltimore woman have been found inside of a building in the 1900 block of Greenmount Avenue. 72-year-old Darlene Campbell was reported missing from the 300 block of East 28th Street on June 18th. Three Baltimore residents who were arrested for protesting BGE's addition of external gas regulators now suing the utility. The residents were arrested in 2023 and held for 20 hours for their refusal to let workers install the regulators. Now, those charges were later dropped. In Washington County, the public comment period surrounding a controversial ICE detention center ends today. The federal comment period on the Department of Homeland Security's plan to convert a warehouse near Williamsport into an immigration detention center will close later tonight. Luigi Mangione's federal murder trial is being delayed until next year. The Baltimore County native accused in the 2024 shooting death of UnitedHealthcare CEO Brian Thompson. A judge has scheduled jury selection to begin January 5th with the opening statement set for January 25th. Rescue crews in Anne Arundel County say two boys drowned over the weekend. And one of those incidents happened at a community pool in Brooklyn Park. The other in the Pasadena area. Those drownings happened Friday and Saturday. Now, investigators have not told us the age of those who died. And Maryland is receiving $2 million from the federal government to combat invasive blue catfish in the Chesapeake Bay. That was just one of several projects receiving federal funding. You can get the latest on these stories at WBAL.com and also on our WBAL radio app. C4 and Brian Eamon are next on WBAL News Radio 1090 and FM 101.5.
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11: Well, it's that time of the year, 5:30 Club and Brian, where the United States Supreme Court comes out with its big decisions. That's right, June is when they decide that they are going to give us cases they've heard throughout the year, usually from October, but they've now started, Brian, hearing cases after October, like into the winter months. They put on this special schedule. Anyway, so you wait for these decisions to come down, and now that we are in the last 2 days of June, starting yesterday and today, you get the biggies. The biggies are coming down. We're expecting sometime today the birthright citizenship decision coming down for Supreme Court, amongst other decisions. And yesterday, we heard on two big decisions, one of them dealing with the power, Brian, of the President of the United States. Can he fire certain people from these commissions we've heard of, the FEC, FTC, all these acronyms? And they were created by Congress, congressionally, but still he appoints them, so can he fire them? Well, we got a little split on that, and we'll talk about that later in the next hour. But the other one that I think is really interesting, because this is a phenomenon coming out of the pandemic that we have been watching that gets your goat, Brian, in terms of not knowing results in a timely way. This one had to do with the state of Mississippi. And while it's the state of Mississippi that's the court, the case is Watson versus Mississippi, it is really affecting all the states that have mail-in voting and the particular schemes they have. This one, Brian, said that in the state of Mississippi, if your vote is postmarked by election day, they can go up to 5 days after and count your vote. And the Mississippi Republican Party and the rest said, okay, that was fine during the pandemic, but let's throw a flag. Enough of this. So it went all the way to the Supreme Court yesterday. The United States Supreme Court said by a 5-4 vote, which included Justice Amy Coney Barrett, Chief Justice John Roberts, joining Sotomayor, Kagan, and Jackson, Brown Jackson, to say that what Mississippi is doing is okay. And by the way, the rest of you around the country, what you're doing, mail-in voting, is okay.
14: So there we go. That MAGA court, that rigged court,
11: right,
14: that illegitimate court, that rogue court that I've heard so much
11: under
14: about.
11: Under the thumb of President Trump.
14: That's right. Just a couple weeks ago, Hakeem Jeffries, the the maybe soon to be Speaker of the House, said that it was a right wing court that could do anything that Donald Trump wanted, would allow Donald Trump anything he wanted to do.
15: Well, the phone must have been off the hook for that one. They must have answered the call on that
14: yesterday. So, look, this is an interesting one, and this is, you know, we can debate this. I think that Amy Coney Barrett, who along with the Chief Justice John Roberts, sided with the three liberal justices, determined that as the law, it says that there is an election day. And her point of view was that under the law, that the election day meant your vote had to be made by election day.
15: Not counted, but made.
14: Right. So the deadline, election day, because it does clearly say election day, the deadline is for individuals to vote by election day. But the federal law does not set a deadline for ballot receipt. Therefore, you can continue to count ballots after the election day
15: and receive after because of the postmark of the date of the post office.
14: So I don't like that last part. But the fix to this, because this is a statutory case.
15: Yes, it is.
14: That you could pass a law that said that no ballots will be counted after election day. If that's what you want to do.
15: And why doesn't Mississippi want to do that?
14: I don't know why Mississippi.
15: I'm
14: going to
15: tell you why. Because
14: they're
15: rural areas, like some of these other states, and a lot of these voters who aren't in. Look, we used to always understand mail-in voting was a special granting. It went for people who were in the military, or went for people who were infirmed, or there were really extraordinary conditions set for you to use this thing called mail-in voting. Well, we abandoned that during the pandemic and basically said, you know, individuals, you can vote, you know, if you live next to the voting place, or if you live 100 miles from the voting place. And a lot of states, red states with rural areas, found out how convenient it was to mail this stuff in.
14: I'm fine with that, but that to me
15: they're
14: is
15: red.
14: Then you must figure out the time constraints and
15: what are a hoot and a holler away, Brian. Come on now. Well, you know what a hoot and a holler is.
14: Get in your car and drive it to the Board of Elections and drop it off. Or put it in the mail 2 weeks before election day.
15: That little buggy ain't going to make it.
14: Yes, it is. Because before, you had to actually go to the polls in person and actually vote. And now you have early voting, you have mail-in ballots, or you could do it on election day. You have a lot of different choices. I just think it is wrong, and it's kind of silly that we're still counting ballots after election
15: day. You know, I agree with you.
14: You have plenty of time to get that voted.
15: I think, though, what has happened, everyone, coming out of this extraordinary situation where everybody's life was altered, is that we provided a convenience that is hard to take away. I think most people, if you were to sit most people down and say, do you think it's ridiculous that 5 days after the election, we're still counting ballots and trying to figure out who won? They would say yes. But then you put it in their lap. Say, what if you, if you're a mail-in voter, what if people said your vote, which was postmarked the day you got it in, didn't arrive till 2 days after the election and wasn't counted? They would go, that's wrong. Because it's individual, Brian. It becomes an individual. Collectively, we agree, but individually, we disagree.
14: Yeah.
15: Is what I'm saying.
14: And Barrett rejected the question about whether or not this was going to mean more fraud, or I think the way they worded it was integrity of voter confidence in the results.
15: Yes.
14: And she said that there are no legal arguments for that. That's policy
15: correct.
14: Argument, and if you want to change it, then you can change it, but that's not what we have in front of us. We have in front of us whether or not an election, what is the election date deadline, and for her, it was just that you had to cast your ballot before election day.
15: Now, Justice Samuel Alito, in his response, by one of the four that voted no, and again, he was joined by Kavanaugh and by Gorsuch and by Clarence Thomas, he said, you know, basically election day is the election. That's what they meant when they said election. But he said that, you know, it's become popular. Early voting and all of these different things have become popular. And popularity in and of itself, he was saying, shouldn't change the law just because it's popular. It should go with what the intent was of the law for election day. And I think that's the problem. And we're going to open up the lines, everybody, later in the show and take your calls. How popular is mail-in voting? I really want to know, Brian, because I do believe that the more people see it as a convenience, the more it's going to stick around. Because I don't think you can turn back something you give people it's hard to take it away once you've given it to him.
14: Yeah, I mean, I guess it's always kind of been there. You could always do it.
15: No, right? But it was hard. You had to really jump through some hoops to get a mail-in.
14: It depends on what state you live in.
15: Yeah.
14: I mean, there are still states where you have to request it in order to get it. Other states just mail it
15: out
14: to you.
15: States have the rights to set their own
14: emissions. And I believe in that. And I think that the states can decide on their own on when to do it. I mean, to me, it is still imperative that you get the vote in before Election Day. That matters to me more than anything else because you get quick response to that. I do worry about fraud. I mean, you have states, if you're going to say that it's 3 weeks after the election that we're still going to be able to count them as long as it's postmarked.
15: Well, California is the example everybody brings up.
14: Right, which, you know, California can just find a whole bunch of union people to go out and just knock on doors. Did you put your ballot in? Just make sure that you wrote on your actual ballot what day you did it.
15: Mm-hmm.
14: And you did it, you know, on make sure, you know, it was done before
15: November 4th.
14: Political
15: machines did that as well. Yeah. It wasn't mail-in voting, but they did that with in-person voting.
14: And so I just think it's more ripe for fraud for the mail-in ballots, too, because you can fill these things out and, you know, some of these, you can fill it in for other people much more easily. If you have a house of, you know, five people, you can fill it in for other people and just make sure that it gets in. I don't have a problem with mail-in ballots.
15: Mm-hmm.
14: But I just, for me, more than anything else is, you know, it's not supposed to be so easy where you just, you don't have to leave your house to do anything.
15: Why not?
14: Because you had to always go to the polls to vote in person.
15: Yes, you did.
14: And so now the standard is you can just do it the last second and throw it in the mail on the day of Election Day. I just think, again, to me, that is the drop dead date. It should be that the ballot has to be received on Election Day. And there's nothing that is stopping you from being able to get that ballot to the election officials.
15: That's true, except for the mail. You wouldn't know the mail can be a problem.
14: Other than your laziness. Other than your laziness that you wouldn't have had the ability to do 15, 20 years ago and certainly not 150
15: years ago. If I put my mail
14: ago.
15: In the box on Friday, it should be there by Monday. It shouldn't be after Tuesday. That's the mail being lazy. That's not me.
14: You take the chance on it. That's a government product.
15: That is a government product.
14: That you're talking about. And
15: let's talk about the politics of this for a second, because the politics of this decision, everybody, which is another thing to kind of take into account for these states as they are now, you know, dealing with this decision yesterday from the Supreme Court for the individual laws, is President Trump said in the wake of this decision yesterday that he was already holding the housing bill that had bipartisan votes to pass to deal with housing in this country. But he says he's really holding it now, or at least not going to sign it yet, because he wants the SAVE Act to be passed. And in the SAVE Act, Brian, that is in the Senate right now that Republican senators are having a problem with, it has some cutbacks, so to speak, on mail-in voting. So that bill would have some of the answers you're talking about as relates to this Supreme Court decision.
14: Yeah, but Trump doesn't want mail-in ballots at all. He only wants mail-in ballots for people who are legitimately overseas or in the military.
15: But what I'm saying, there's a bill that could actually address this decision that's in the Senate, is my point.
14: Right.
15: And he's holding out the housing bill to force Republicans to come on board to deal with that bill.
14: Yeah, which is, again, the fix of a lot of these.
15: Right.
14: It's statutory.
15: That's correct.
14: What the Supreme Court is saying is to Congress, if you want to pass this
15: law,
14: then pass your law and make it happen.
15: Do your job.
14: And Democrats don't seem to understand that as well, when they just see as the Supreme Court as a policymaker.
15: The final arbiter.
14: Or policy enforcer of what they want to do. If you want something, then pass the law and says that this is the way it is going to be. You got to also make sure that it is constitutional. And the Supreme Court has clearly said in this particular case that they can do that if that's what they want to do. And for the president, then if you don't want mail-in ballots, then you need to go make the case to the Republican Party on why you don't
15: want
14: mail-in ballots.
15: And start with Mississippi. Mississippi is a red state with a red legislature, a red governor. Go there and get them to put through something to change. Brian, I'm telling you, the reason they're not doing it in Mississippi is because many of their constituents like it. Many people who are Republicans like this, regardless of what you hear about it being a Democratic. No, a lot of people living in West Virginia, in Mississippi, in Alabama, in places where there aren't mail places of convenient, they like this.
14: Maybe so. Maybe some of them. I think.
15: Why do you think they're not doing it? It's a rest. Why hasn't Mississippi changed it then? Why do you think they haven't changed the law to stop this?
14: Probably because of convenience for
15: people. Because people like it.
14: But I have little doubt in what the president is saying, that if you got rid of mail-in ballots, it helps the Republican Party.
15: Well, it probably does. I put it this way. More people voting. I don't even perceive. More people voting has always been a good thing as far as I'm concerned. The more people vote, the more democracy you have.
14: I don't agree with
15: that. I know
14: that.
15: You don't. Because,
14: look, because there are a lot of people who just vote for party lines.
15: And that's on both sides.
14: And I do believe that mail-in ballots actually amplify that.
15: Well,
14: the more people doing their mail-in ballots, it is just going to be straight down the line, Democrat or straight down the line
15: Republican. The more people that vote, the less complaining you get, because the bottom line is you've actually participated. If you don't vote, you shouldn't be complaining.
14: Well, I will always be able to complain because I pay taxes.
15: and as long as I pay taxes,
14: then I can complain, no matter if I vote or if I don't vote,
15: I vote in
14: primaries. I may vote in different primaries depending on the year.
15: Democrat Neiman, that's right.
14: All right, coming up. I still am. I got to change that. Thank you. That's on my to-do list.
15: As a reminder.
14: Yeah, I'll do that tomorrow. Okay. Thank you for reminding me of that. C4, coming up, we've got news notes and headlines, including the big heat wave that's coming our way. And a big Supreme Court day probably today, even bigger than yesterday is what we're thinking. And another betting scandal to talk about coming up.
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3: There's plenty of response on 95 near Eastern Avenue in the city in the northbound direction. Apparently there's some debris in the roadway, and looks like three left lanes are taken away because of this debris that's there. It's hard to make out what it might be. Traffic's getting by along that right lane heading northbound, so heads up coming out of the Fort McHenry Tunnel. So right now, you do see a little bit of congestion now as you make your approach. Also, there's reports of a crash on the ramp from southbound 83, the Harrisburg Expressway, to Middletown Road. Looks like apparently that exit ramp is blocked now. Single vehicle incident. And still dealing with a crash up in Cecil County, 95 northbound, just before Elton Road, Route 279. The kind of crowds the right lane. I'm Tony Thornton, WBAL News Radio, 1090 and FM 101.5.
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2: Weather.
4: Partly to mostly sunny and warmer today with a high of 90 degrees, and the dangerous heat and humidity arrives by Wednesday with temperatures topping out in the upper 90s with feels like temperatures between 100 and 105. Thursday gets even hotter with a high of 101 but feeling like 110 with little to no relief even at night as temperatures return to the upper 70s through daybreak on Friday. I'm meteorologist Alina Lee on WBAL News Radio 1090 and FM 101.5.
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14: It is Tuesday, June 30th, last day of the month, 2026, and it means also that the Supreme Court's got to finish up today, right? A flurry of decisions yesterday that we will get into more of the details, but today we got two huge cases coming down. And they are some biggies. The president's executive order limiting birthright citizenship to children with at least one parent with citizenship on permanent legal status. It's a little detailed, but basically if you're born here in the United States, does that make you a United States citizen?
15: That one looks in trouble.
14: Are not an actual citizen of the United States. And they're also going to look into banning transgender athletes from competing in girls and women's sports in schools throughout the country. As you said, most of the money, if you're going on poly market,
15: there you go,
14: is that the birthright citizenship will go down for the
15: but
14: president,
15: the second one,
14: but he'll win on the
15: one
14: regarding transgender sports.
15: Which I do believe, everyone, is one of those 80-20 issues that President Trump has consistently talked about. And I believe just based on the way the Supreme Court kind of had its questioning, it was the fact that, you know, we just understand biologically what it is. I mean, certain things are what they are. And that's why I think, you know, the whole issue of whether or not you're through Title IX, violating Title IX by doing this is not going to be, it's not going to be too controversial. Let's suppose they ruled a way that we think they're going to, how controversial? I don't think it'll be that controversial at all.
14: Let's have some fun with this.
15: Sure.
14: Yesterday we had some interesting makeup of the rulings, like a coalition, right?
15: We had
14: Coney Barrett joining with John Roberts on one. And then another one, we had Gorsuch was with Kagan
15: on
14: one earlier in the week. And so it wasn't your typical 6-3, and even the 5-4 sometimes got weird. Yep. And Gorsuch was with the minority on one. So I ask you, in this birthright citizenship, will it be will it be Alito and Thomas? 7-2 of birthright citizenship against it. And will the transgender be just the three liberal justices voting against it?
15: Will they
14: possibly join with the conservatives?
15: I believe birthright citizenship will be 6-3, the conservatives. I believe the transgender athlete one will be at least 7-2, because I think Kagan is going to join the conservatives as opposed to Brown Jackson and Sotomayor. I think those two are going to be there. But the Supreme Court, we talked about this before, Brian, when we had Ilya Shapiro, used to be with Cato Institute, Supreme Court expert. I think this court, everyone, with Coney Barrett, the three Trump appointees, Kavanaugh and Gorsuch, it's not a 5-4 court anymore. It's 3-3-3. There's the three holdovers, you know, that were there from Thomas, Alito, and you really could include Gorsuch in that group. And then you have Roberts, Comey Barrett, and Kavanaugh. That's that group. And then the three liberals. And they kind of float. They float back and forth.
14: Okay. Well, I say it's going to be 7-2 against the president on birthright citizenship. I think Thomas and Alito are going to side with him, if you're born here, doesn't make you a citizen. I don't think they'll go
15: all the
14: with
15: rest
14: him.
15: Of them will go
14: I
15: with
14: I think
15: the...
14: everybody else will go with him. And I think it will still be 6-3 on the transgender. I think all three liberal justices will side with the trans movement.
15: Okay.
14: That's my prediction. I'm wrong about the latter.
15: I just
14: don't see them breaking ranks from
15: the Orthodox.
14: Yes, and the energy of
15: Kagan
14: the trans
15: is a little different,
14: right
15: though.
14: Now.
15: I think Kagan's a little different.
14: All right, we have a mega heat dome that is coming our way. Millions of people on the East Coast are going to get pounded in the next couple of days into the 4th of July weekend. So this is kind of weird. We'll talk to Alina Lee a little bit about this, meteorologist, WBAL-TV, who will join us. Forecasters say two small heat domes will collide, making for one large heat dome that will send the temperature soaring.
15: I've never heard of that before. Amoeba run into each other and they make one. Is that one of those science projects that run into each other and they make one?
14: Yeah, I guess. I don't know. Okay. I don't know how you have two heat domes.
15: Yeah, that's in science class.
14: It doesn't make any sense to me because I thought the dome was coming from the top. There's only one top,
15: right? It'll move side to side, right? I guess.
14: They don't move from the left to the right because that's like a warm front or a cold front. So the heat.
15: What's your definition of dome?
14: I don't know. That's what I want to know. What this is. But anyway, they're talking about temperatures at 100 degrees Wednesday, Thursday, Friday. It's really not even that much.
15: High 90s tomorrow.
14: Yes. High 90s tomorrow. Maybe it's possible some places could get to 100 tomorrow, but I think that we saw 97 for tomorrow.
15: We're in July.
14: Yes, and it's going
15: to
14: be
15: Stevie Wonder made an album, Hotter Than July. It's hotter.
14: There you go.
15: Yeah.
14: you'll not guess. You won't believe who Tucker Carlson had on as a guest this week on his podcast.
15: Who did he have on?
14: Do you remember the Merchant of Death? Victor Bout, Merchant of Death,
15: yes,
14: famous for a lot of different things, but he was the trade for
15: Brittany Griner, right?
14: Who was arrested in Russia for marijuana charges, and we had to get her out of jail in the Biden administration.
15: This guy was a real murderer.
14: He was in jail.
15: Yes,
14: he was in jail. He was convicted by a jury,
15: in
14: Manhattan, for trying to kill American citizens and
15: trafficking
14: to deliver anti-aircraft missiles and other stuff to Al Qaeda.
15: Yeah.
14: Okay. So he was in prison, sentenced for 25 years, and we traded him back to Russia for Brittany Griner. Right. Well, Tuck had him on the show yesterday to talk about the war with the Ukraine.
15: What a great guest.
14: The Merchant of Death now works for the Russian government.
15: Oh, my. Of course he did. He was warmly embraced when he got home.
14: And so, yeah, just having a little conversation with the Merchant of Death, you know, no big deal.
15: You know, at the end of the day, Tucker Carlson, I don't know, you know, what his end game is. I know he likes, you know, controversy and that stuff. But has he become a caricature?
14: Yes.
15: Is he crossed over from being a serious commentator to a caricature?
14: Yes. Now, the question is it all for shtick, or has he just lost his marbles and has just
15: people
14: gone
15: think
14: off
15: he's gone down
14: direction?
15: The hole. People do think he's gone down the rabbit hole.
14: I will tell you that I have known a couple of people that have gone in similar directions, not on the same types of issues, but on other things. That they have just became fixated
15: going.
14: On that. These were smart, highly intelligent, successful, wealthy people who just got focused on one or two issues, and they were down that rabbit hole.
15: Yeah,
14: and I think one of them did come out of it finally.
15: Right.
14: The other one
15: deprogrammed,
14: I'm not so sure.
15: Got deprogrammed,
14: and I don't know what he's doing. I really don't. Like it's bizarre because it's quite the heel turn for where he is now. To have the Merchant of Death on the show.
15: But he still is pretty popular.
14: Oh, I mean, he's extremely popular, which makes him very dangerous, to be honest with you. Because
15: don't become Alex Jones. Don't go down that road.
14: Yeah. Finally, former NBA players Malik Beasley and Ed Davis have been indicted.
15: I saw that.
14: Federal prosecutors say these are NBA guys who were pretty big-time players.
15: Yeah, they were players.
14: Playing for the Milwaukee Bucks. And apparently... Beasley agreed with Davis to manipulate his performance in several games.
15: This is all gambling, everybody.
14: So that Davis and other people who he know could place bets on his performance. So I'm not sure why Davis got involved with this, or Davis basically got Beasley to do this because Beasley was taking bribes. But both of them were in on it. They knew exactly what was going on. And it was one of those prop bets again where you had 3.5 as the over-under for how many rebounds he would get. In some cases, how many points he would get. And he would manipulate his play based on whether or not you were betting for him or against him. And he made people a lot of money doing this. And so these are guys that made tens of millions of dollars in the NBA.
15: Look, at the end of the day, everybody, I believe that the U.S. Attorney's Office and prosecutors are going to go hard after these gambling allegations because it will, Brian, at some point make you question outcomes of games. And prosecuting these folks to the fullest extent of the law at least will send a chilling message to other players. You know, if you're going to cheat, you better do it right because they'll come get you.
14: I agree with that, and that's something that they should do. But it is interesting because of these prop bets.
15: Yeah.
14: Because I do think in the minds of the athletes, it's like, what's the big deal?
15: What's the big
14: I'm not trying to get my team to lose.
15: We still win, right?
14: We still win.
15: Yeah.
14: It's just, you know.
15: How many rebounds? How many minutes
14: how many
15: I play?
14: Rebounds,
15: all that stuff.
14: Right. And those are the type of things, you know, do I take this shot at the end of the game when we're up, you know, by, you know, 5 points or not? And so I think it becomes easier for them to get kind of.
15: So are you still pro-legalized gambling?
14: Oh, I still am, but I do think we might want to rethink the prop bets.
15: Yeah. Those types of bets.
14: Right. I guess what's most concerning to me, where I am the most surprised, is I didn't think this would impact the professional athletes.
15: Because of how much money they make.
14: Because they make so much damn money.
15: Well, how about them maybe getting relatives and others to make money off of that? That could be a way where they're letting other people make money off of them. Got a sadness question coming up.
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3: Some good news on 95 North. Just prior to Eastern Avenue, that debris that was in the roadway taking up a few lanes has been cleared. So all lanes are now open. Traffic's back to normal heading north, especially coming out of the Fort McHenry Tunnel, heading up toward the split now on 895. Starting to see more traffic volume, but it's southbound, beginning from Lombard Street, heading to the Baltimore Harbor Tunnel. And the cleanup continues from a wreck on the ramp from the Harrisburg Expressway to Middletown Road. It looks like that ramp is still blocked. It was a single car incident. Police and response are currently on the scene. 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
2: Weather.
4: Partly to mostly sunny and warmer today with a high of 90 degrees. Heat and humidity really climb on Wednesday with temperatures in the upper 90s and feeling like 105. Outside of a slim chance of rain, our area should be dry through late this week with temperatures potentially hitting the century mark Thursday and Friday afternoon, but feeling even hotter than that. Some relief headed our way this weekend, but it will still be hot, especially on Saturday with highs in the upper 90s. I'm meteorologist Alina Lee on WBAL News Radio 1090 and FM 101.5.
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15: Programming note, all 5:30 Club, we're going to be talking after the 7:45 break with Judge Nicole Pastore. Everybody, you've heard her many times on with Brian before we had the C4 and Brian Neiman show, but now that we've had the show, really, Brian's celebrating one of the best hidden things that is in public but still hidden that we do in this area, and that is she has a graduation ceremony for individuals that have found themselves on the wrong side of the law. However, because of employers that Judge Pastore has been able to cultivate, Brian, they're able to get them jobs through a program that she's initiated, and the graduation is this morning. Later on, the State Senator Corey McCray is going to be the keynote speaker.
22: That's awesome.
15: For this. Remember, we had him in talking about his book and his own. Y'all could have ended up in a situation like these individuals, but because of an apprenticeship and becoming a master electrician, he didn't. Anyway, it's a great thing she does, a reentry project.
14: Without a doubt, and be interesting to see where this program is today on the 10th anniversary. Yeah. And I know she's been looking to try to get a little bit more funding, grant funding.
15: She should get all the funding. Like, I mean, this thing is fantastic, what she's been able to do. Anyway, we'll get into that. And after the 8:30 news, Attorney Tharu Vignaraja, yes, he's back again, but he's got this lawsuit filed on behalf of three women. If you remember the story, those three women arrested outside of their homes in Federal Hill protesting these gas regulators being installed in front of their homes. Well, they're suing not the police for arresting them, but BGE. Mm. And he'll describe to us why they're suing BGE. But my side question, everybody, goes to the issue of dirt bikes. We saw the video, Brian, not far from us, some 200 dirt bikes gathered where police had to break them up this past weekend. And the question now is being raised, age-old question, and we can include e-bikes in this too. Should we make a way for dirt bikes and electric bikes, e-bikes, to exist? Should we make a way where they can be part of the
14: culture? Well, they can exist. They just can't exist on the roads that we drive our cars on.
15: All right.
14: Unless they're actual
15: licenses. How
14: about the
15: paths and things?
14: No.
15: I did that for a reason.
14: We need to have a big discussion about that.
15: We will talk
14: well
15: about that 8 o'clock.
14: All right, coming up next, SCOTUS decisions on executive firings. Did they try to have it both ways? Let's talk about it next.
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5: Good morning. I'm Tibber Bennett. Some of the top stories we're following this morning from the WBAL 24-hour broadcast center. And Baltimore County officials met with residents last night for a public safety town hall. WBAL's Scott Wyckoff will have the latest in a live report coming up. Also, residents that were protesting BGE, well, they're suing now. But first, ABC News, 6 o'clock.
23: From ABC News, I'm Sherry Preston. Today is possibly the last day for the Supreme Court before summer break, and while the justices could add another day for decisions, the court is expected to pass down several more rulings on cases heard this term. Among them, President Trump's attempt to ban birthright citizenship, and as ABC's Karen Wall reports, a key question on trans women in sports.
24: The justices are set to rule on whether states can ban transgender girls from playing on girls' sports teams. 15-year-old Becky Pepper Jackson sued to overturn West Virginia's ban.
25: I've been a girl forever, and playing on the guys' team is going backwards.
24: The state argues banning transgender girls will keep competition fair, But Becky's family says she never went through male puberty and has no physical advantage.
0: On Monday, the court agreed to allow presidents wider power to remove the heads of independent agencies. Here's ABC's Stephen Portnoy.
6: Conservatives believe that every person who's appointed by the president is acting under his authority. Now, critics say that yesterday's decision in this regard puts too much power in the hands of the president and his loyalists, that it threatens to end the deliberation of agencies such as the FTC. It could squelch and even eliminate dissent at those agencies that Congress intentionally set up with a bipartisan structure.
0: A heat dome across the Midwest is moving into the Northeast beginning today. At least 40 wildfires continue burning in the western states as well. In Venezuela, the search for trapped has shifted to a push to help those who survived the deadly quakes last week.
7: Our estimations are that approximately 680,000 children could be on their needs or on their humanitarian needs across the six states that have been affected by the earthquake.
0: That's UNICEF's Manuel Rodriguez Pumrol. The San Francisco Archdiocese has agreed to pay $395 million to settle sex abuse claims. This is
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22: 69 and cloudy. Good morning. I'm Timber Bennett. Now, residents in Towson voicing concerns last night over public safety. WBAL's Scott Wyckoff joining us this morning with more on a meeting that was held last night. Good morning, Scott.
26: Yeah, here at the Carver Center for the Arts and Technology in Towson, one by one, residents voicing their concerns over crime, including mall carjackings, potential teen takeovers, and the murder of that Towson student at the traffic circle. A 24-year-old Towson resident, Kelly Jackson, is concerned about what she believes is an uptick in crime here and would like to see an increased police presence here.
27: I think that they need to really send a message to whoever's coming into the area and causing problems that this is not a place for them to be wreaking havoc. And, you know, we care about our community, so we really want to just make sure this is a safe place to live.
26: As some Towson residents here voiced their concerns to the State Secretary of Juvenile Services here, Betsy Fox Tolentino.
28: So I'm very much looking forward to working with the new county executive. I've enjoyed my relationship with County Executive Klossmeyer, and we'll continue to partner with anyone around the state of Maryland to make our community safe.
26: This is the first of three planned Baltimore County Public Safety Town Halls with others later in the month, next month in July, in Essex and Randallstown. 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
22: The three Baltimore residents who were arrested for protesting BGE's addition of external gas regulators now suing the utility. One of those is Sandra Stewart.
29: I took that day very seriously and had no concept that I was going to end up in jail that afternoon. And it has helped me understand as a resident of Baltimore that all of our actions matter.
22: Now, the Federal Hill residents arrested in 2023 held for 20 hours for their refusal to let workers install the regulators. Those charges were later dropped. From the Commitment 2026 desk, Baltimore County could have its first Black County executive after voters choose a longtime councilman to lead the Democratic ticket.
30: Julian Jones is one step closer to becoming Baltimore County's next executive after securing the Democratic nomination. He declared victory yesterday after final ballot counting and a concession call from Councilman Izzy Patoka. If elected, Jones says one of his top priorities will be expanding affordable housing.
31: I'll build more homes in the right places, cut red tape that drives up costs, and make sure growth creates opportunities instead of pricing working families out.
30: Jones defeated Patoka, Nick Stewart, and Pat Young in the primary and will now face Republican Patrick Dyer in the general election. Marquise Lupton, WBAL News Radio 1090 and FM 101.5.
22: And Maryland Elections Administrator Jared Demarinis is happy with the U.S. Supreme Court's decision regarding the counting of mail-in ballots. On Monday, the court upheld the law that allows states to count mail-in ballots postmarked by Election Day, even if they are received late. Demarinis says the ruling is a win for Maryland mail-in voters. C4 and Brian Neiman will talk with the Director of the Mayor's Office of Neighborhood Safety Engagement tomorrow morning after the news at 9. I'm Taylor Bennett, WBAL News Radio 1090 and FM 101.5.
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3: There's a crash reported on the BW Parkway northbound right before the airport connector. If you're heading north, coming up from Route 100, if you're heading toward BWI Marshall, just a heads up, southbound on 295, looking at your usual congestion starting to build between Arundel Mills Boulevard and 175. 895 also very slow heading south between Lombard Street and the Baltimore Harbor Tunnel. And the cleanup continues from an accident up in Parkton, North Baltimore County, Harrisburg Expressway, the ramp to Middletown Road. If you're heading south on 83, that ramp still closed with a single car incident. I'm Tony Thornton, WBAL News Radio, 1090 and FM 101.5.
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2: Weather.
4: Plenty of sunshine and a bit warmer today with a high of 90 degrees. As we head through this evening, mostly clear and mild with a low down near 72, but it gets even hotter Wednesday with high temperatures in the upper 90s and heat indices between 100 and 105 during the peak of the afternoon. An isolated shower or thunderstorm can't be ruled out, but most areas should be dry. I'm meteorologist Alina Lee on WBAL News Radio 1090 and FM 101.5.
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14: In the question of executive power, the Supreme Court yesterday ruled in both directions. It was a case of having your cake and eating it too, or the best of both worlds, however you look at it, or maybe, you know, standing in the middle of the road and getting hit in both directions.
15: I don't look at it that way, but go ahead.
14: Well, it's the way. I'm just saying, you could say that it was good, you could say that it was bad, or you could say that they tried to find the perfect balance.
15: Yes.
14: But 91 years after the decision by the Supreme Court to allow independent agencies to stand that Congress enacted, the Supreme Court yesterday said that, nope, that's not true anymore. The president of the United States, this president, Donald Trump, and future presidents do have the ability to fire executives in the so-called independent agencies like the FTC or the Consumer Financial Protection Bureau, things of that nature. However, when it comes to the Federal Reserve, that's off limits. That's super independent. We can't touch that. So this was why it was kind of weird for a lot of people going, well, how do they say that? So it was a 6-3 majority that helped restore the case that goes back to Woodrow Wilson Day.
15: Yes.
14: For
15: over 100 years ago, bottom line.
14: For these independent agencies.
15: Some two dozen of them. There are two dozen of these agencies created by Congress.
14: Humphrey's executor,
15: yes.
14: 1935 president, which basically started the FTC. So they said, no, they have the ability to do this. The FTC enforces some 80 statutes all over the United States of America. It impacts the nation's economy. It tasks are basically forced upon by these groups, and it is the execution of law, and it does impact the executive branch. Therefore, the executive branch should have the ability to control it. So that's the reason why. And it was 6-3, and John Roberts was writing for the majority of that. Now, the flip side is when it comes to Lisa Cook, who was with the Federal Reserve.
15: One of the governors, yes.
14: And Trump tried to fire her because of cause, because she, you know, the whole mortgage thing. The court somewhat punted, but really did basically carve out the exception for the Federal Reserve
15: They're
14: as
15: different.
14: An independent agency. Now, this was 5-4, and this was the three liberals joined by John Roberts and Brett Kavanaugh, and said that he can't remove Lisa Cook, who was appointed by Joe Biden, because he didn't provide enough notice, opportunity for her to respond to this, and that they were unproven allegations, number one, and number two, it was something that wouldn't even put you in jail, and that was wrong. But they also made clear through Kavanaugh that they did not see the Federal Reserve in the same light as they saw these other independent agencies, because they predominantly don't do executive level stuff.
15: Right.
14: So what do you make of this? I mean, you know, we got three branches of government, obviously the executive, legislative, and judiciary. And here they're saying, well, yeah, those independent agencies, they can't be independent. That's a fourth branch. But the Federal Reserve, that can be a fourth branch.
15: Okay, before we get to the Federal Reserve, let's stay with Humphrey's executive versus United States, which is the FTC and like these other almost two dozen of these agencies. And that is, you could always fire or get rid of someone from these agencies. It had to be for cause, though. You had to prove a case. So the president could fire these individuals. He chose not to use cause as a reason to fire, what's her name, the one from the FTC. Yeah. He chose to fire because it was Tuesday. And I think you should be gone because he actually appointed her. In his first term as president, he appointed the woman that he's now trying to fire, the Democrat. Because this board has to be three Republicans by statute. It's three of one party, two of another. So whoever the president is gets to appoint his three of his party. Then he appoints two from the other party. That's just the FTC.
14: Right. But every other agency that is out there, he can hire and fire. They come and go. They're the Secretary of War, the Secretary of State.
15: But the reason the language was put in for cause was to prevent a president from just willy-nilly firing people because they don't like a decision that they make. That was Congress's intent, was to keep some sort of continuity with these agencies because they created them. Now, they've lost it to themselves. I just want to make it clear. The president could always fire these individuals. He just couldn't do it for no reason at all. He had to present cause and a reason why to fire these individuals.
14: But every other agency that has broader implications than the FTC,
15: they weren't untouchable.
14: My
15: point is they weren't untouchable. Now, getting to the Federal Reserve and that whole situation with Lisa Cook, her case being the one that they chose to use, and that is the Federal Reserve, according to the justices, they looked at that, and Justice Roberts, I think, wrote the opinion for it, didn't it? Was it Gorsuch?
14: I think it was Roberts wrote
15: the opinion for that, is that because they have so much of an effect on monetary policy, they are completely different in the sense they didn't want the executive having that much authority over monetary policy, that the Federal Reserve was set up to be somewhat independent on something that affects all of us so significantly as monetary policy. Now, you can disagree with that line of thought, but that's what I took away from what he was saying. And I do look at them as different. I look at the Federal Reserve as different than some of these other statutory agencies.
14: I don't know. I mean, it's a hard one. Look, it's probably best for our setup to have an independent Federal Reserve.
15: Want the president
14: but
15: saying,
14: there's
15: I don't
14: also
15: like this
14: a constitution that says that there's not a fourth branch of government.
15: I understand that.
14: And so it's one of those tough choices that you have to make, but you make the choice based on how the constitution is written. Mm-hmm. And that's why I think it's very hard for them to look at this, but this is typical John Roberts. This is the epitome of John Roberts, always trying to find kind of the middle ground and to make things meet, to say, yeah, the FTC should be able to hire and fire these people because it is really part of the executive branch. But boy, we really like the Federal Reserve.
15: Well, he was
14: and
15: joined by Gorsuch. I mean, by Kavanaugh.
14: Yes.
15: So you can't say it was just him. Kavanaugh joined him on this Federal Reserve decision.
14: Yeah, it's true. But it's typical that Roberts is the one that goes with it in that decision, just like he did on the Obamacare issue.
15: Obamacare, right.
14: And here he is doing it again on that. I mean, they talk about the first and second banks of the U.S., which was chartered by Congress and it was done to regulate the currency. And they see it in that aspect of being around for a long period of time. And that's, but I'm sorry, if you're going to make the case that the executives can be fired in these independent agencies because it has a great impact on the economy and what the White House does, then surely you have to say the same thing about the Federal Reserve, which does set absolutely standards that have an impact on the executive branch.
15: But they have an outsized impact. And also the Supreme Court does look at, as they did with the FTC case, at intent. What was the intent of the Federal Reserve? What was the intent of Congress with these two dozen or so agencies like the FTC? So they looked at all of that. And while I don't necessarily agree with the decision for them to kind of usurp Congress, the Supreme Court I'm talking about, usurp Congress and say the president can fire him willy-nilly, I do agree with the decision on the Federal Reserve situation, because I do believe that that agency, Brent, is just, that's why they call them governors and not commissioners. There was a whole intent in that that's different
14: than
15: these agencies.
14: It can have an intent. It doesn't matter what the intent is. There is no fourth branch of government.
15: They
14: it has to be under the executive branch.
15: You can say that, but I'm telling you, the court looks at that. They look at the history of something.
14: Right. There are five members that look at it. Four others look at it and say that's completely inconsistent.
15: Last time I looked, five is a majority.
14: I understand that. Okay.

0: is part of that Article 1 role that they look at, which is in the Constitution. It doesn't specify it out like that, but it gives them a role in Article 1 to do what they do. Coming up, we'll talk more about this, everybody, later in the show. Coming up, what is going on in Iran? The President of the United States, Brian, says that there's a meeting today. The people supposed to meet said there is no meeting. What's happening there? And our Baltimore Orioles, I guess we got to talk about it, don't we? Baltimore Orioles, coming up.
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2: Traffic and weather.
3: On Route 50 heading westbound, making your way from 97 heading over toward Davidsonville Road. Apparently there's some debris off to the right side of the roadway. It's westbound before Rutland Road. Looks like traffic gets by, but just a heads up as you make your way out of Annapolis heading west on 50. Meantime, on the BW Parkway, bit of a struggle heading south between Arundel Mills Boulevard and Route 32. Still sluggish on 895 heading south between Lombard Street and the Harbor Tunnel. And the cleanup continues from an accident up in Parkton. It's on the ramp from the Harrisburg Expressway southbound to the off-ramp to Middletown Road. I'm Tony Thornton, WBAL News Radio, 1090 and FM 101.5.
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2: Weather.
4: Partly to mostly sunny and warmer today with a high of 90 degrees, and the dangerous heat and humidity arrives by Wednesday with temperatures topping out in the upper 90s with feels like temperatures between 100 and 105. Thursday gets even hotter with a high of 101 but feeling like 110 with little to no relief even at night as temperatures return to the upper 70s through daybreak on Friday. I'm meteorologist Alina Lee on WBAL News Radio 1090 and FM 101.5.
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6: Matt Sabatos is here with sports.
0: Well, good morning to you, Matt. New day, same song.
7: Yeah, gentlemen, it is just a continued struggle with the Orioles. It's always, if it's not one thing, it's the other kind of situation for Baltimore as they fell to the White Sox last night, 8-2. Great day for Shane Boz. Seven innings, two runs. Bullpen gives up six runs in two innings.
0: How about we got no hits after what, the fifth inning?
7: No hits against the entire White Sox bullpen, which is not something you can necessarily square.
0: Yeah, it's not.
7: I mean, it's not sustainable. It's not very easy. Craig Albernaz talked with the media after the game and really said one of the things he kind of repeated multiple times was just the need to maintain consistency for the full 27 outs.
8: Yeah, extremely disappointing. Shane was outstanding. We needed him to step up and pitch deep in the game, and he did. And just kind of have it unravel, like you said. Yeah, it's extremely disappointing. We gotta clean up just the back half of the game defensively and a lot of other areas.
7: I mean, he sounds exacerbated at
0: Well,
7: that.
0: The thing is, what is he doing about it? And see, Brian, that's my issue is, you know, I know he's a first-year manager. He's trying to get a feel for things. But what is he actually doing with the players to correct some of this stuff? I don't know.
7: I do wonder, and I know there's fine lines between what can actually be talked about outside and what's kind of kept in-house and what they're actually doing. But at the same time, one of the good things about, I guess, baseball is that it happens so often, and there's already such an open availability to media. You can't really be doing defensive work in secret.
0: Right.
7: Like,
0: right,
7: if you're doing defensive work, that has to be taken. You don't have a closed practice anywhere.
0: Right.
7: You're going to be on the field, and the media is usually going to be there.
0: But the problem, Matt, is we knew coming into this season, and Brian and I talked about even in spring training, that this team was going to be subpar defensively. So you can only improve that part so much.
7: Yeah.
0: Because they're not good defensively.
7: And the other thing that kind of stings me, too, is one of the things that we had talked about in spring training a lot too was, oh, the bullpen's going to be trouble. Like the rotation's going to be great. Start of the season, bullpen was great.
0: Yeah.
7: Rotation was bad. Now the rotation's good again. Bullpen can't get it together anymore.
0: Well,
7: so
0: I wonder if
7: it's the other.
0: But I wonder if it's that, Brian. We've seen this last couple of years. The fact that the bullpen is overused in April and May, and their arms just get tired.
7: Also
0: and I wonder
7: true.
0: If that's what it is.
2: Yeah, or yeah. they're just not that good.
0: Well, Rico Garcia yeah, was good, like, but he depends on movement on that changeup, I mean, and that movement just, isn't there anymore.
2: Not, they don't
0: do anything, tired.
2: They don't do anything well.
7: No,
2: the team doesn't do anything well.
7: Yeah, base is loaded. Struggling.
0: Base is loaded yesterday. Yeah.

0: and you only get one run. Nobody, basically on nobody
1: fly,
0: out.
1: Yeah.
0: You only get one run.
2: Question is, are they more likely to be 16 games under 500 or, you know, at 500 in the next, you know, 55
0: well, the eight
2: games,
0: under now,
2: whatever they have left?
0: The 8 under now.
1: I'm still optimistic to say that I think they would be more likely to get to 500 considering what they've been able to do for stretches this season, but they just need to, I mean, they need to be able to rattle off more
0: it's
1: than three
0: comical.
1: In a row.
0: It's getting to a point you gotta laugh. I don't know what to say.
1: It's frustrating. That's all I can yes. say. Middle game of the series tonight at Oriole Park. Trey Gibson on the mound. Orioles game day. Our pregame coverage here on WBAL starts at 5:30. I will tell you though, gentlemen, I'm very much looking forward to the World Cup talk in the next hour.
0: I am too. Yeah. I'm excited about the World Cup.
1: I look forward to hearing what Brian has to say.
2: Well, it's a good game yesterday.
0: Yeah, it really was.
1: Oh, goodness.
2: Controversy yesterday,
0: big
2: too.
0: Big time. Germany. Paraguay.
1: A little bit.
0: But I like the fact the underdog wins. Paraguay knocks out. And Germany had like 4 World Cups or something like that they've won?
2: Yeah, they haven't won in a while.
0: Yeah.
2: And they've gone out in the group stage. This was massively disappointing because this was also setting up a Germany-France game on the 4th of July.
0: I was
2: dying to see. Now I want to see Paraguay park the. Now they're not going to park the bus. They're going to park the buses.
0: Right.
2: They're going to be like vans in front of that goal against France. So that's kind of disappointing. So I was looking forward
0: to that. We will get into more details next hour. Thanks, Matt.
1: Thanks, gentlemen.
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0: So just in time for 4th of July, Brian, missiles were flying this past weekend between the United States and Iran. And when I say the United States and Iran, Iran's sending missiles into Bahrain and to Kuwait, where the United States has bases, because the United States sent missiles towards Iran in certain locations because Iran was molesting and messing with ships in the Strait of Hormuz. All of that stuff led to the discussion of talks that were to occur the middle of this week. We heard this over the weekend as the missiles stopped flying just for a minute. And according to the President of the United States, there were supposed to be in-person talks with Iran in Qatar, in Doha, Qatar. Only problem is, as folks in the United States are on their way in Doha. As a matter of fact, President Trump said in a social media post yesterday, Iran has requested a meeting. It will take place tomorrow in Doha. So he sent, folks to be there. Stephen Witkoff, Jared Kushner, some other folks joining them. Only one problem. The spokesman for Iran's foreign ministry said, we don't know anything about any meetings. Meetings? We don't need no meetings. I mean, what is going on here?
2: Doha.
0: Yes.
2: All right. So this is more of the same of what we talked about, that this disconnect, there's lying.
0: And who are you talking
2: probably
0: to?
2: Probably lying going on both sides, our side and clearly the Iranian side. It's hard for me to believe that they didn't know that there was a meeting.
0: Yeah, you don't send people there unless somebody said we're going
2: to
0: meet.
2: Right. I mean, JD was about to get on the plane to Switzerland and then the meeting was called off and he didn't go.
0: Right.
2: I can't imagine Jared and Witkoff are just going to hang out in Doha waiting for the Iranians to show up. That's not exactly
0: the best
2: sign.
0: Got some good night spots in Doha.
2: So I guess where I am coming around on this C4, because I hate the MOU.
0: Mm-hmm.
2: It's a terrible deal. Don't understand really what the president was doing.
0: Buying time, I think.
2: Okay, but that's where I am on this. This is where I'm starting to get somewhat on board, because I always thought that the Iranians are never going to go with this. They're always going to pull the football out from underneath of him, and it's going to drag on, and they're going to play these games. So it didn't matter that they signed the MOU. It didn't matter that the president and JD wanted this thing to be done. It's not going to be done because the Iranians won't let it be done, and we're ultimately going to have to use force, which we have done in the last couple of days, despite the agreement in writing. So the benefit, though, has been lower oil prices.
0: Mm-hmm.
2: And the benefit has been we've gotten more ships out
0: of that area.
2: Mm-hmm. So from that perspective, it's kind of like, well, we're still in the ceasefire. We're not going to touch you, but we're going to touch you. I have an analogy that I'll tell you off air.
0: Let's
2: that
0: do
2: is
0: that. Yes.
2: That
0: let's
2: probably
0: not shock the morning audience.
2: Right. So we're getting the benefit of it by having lower oil prices. And the president's obviously clearly ticked off at the oil companies because gas prices are not as low as he wants them to be. But we're at $70 a barrel. So in that aspect, we did at least open up the Strait of Hormuz more. Maybe it's not fully open
0: yet. No, it's not fully open.
2: But the dam has been broken.
0: Oh, absolutely.
2: So it's flowing a lot more easily
0: these
2: days.
0: I guess
2: so
0: my question
2: good
0: is,
2: news in that
0: does
2: aspect.
0: Any of this matter to the American people as long as gas prices are low?
2: Well, I that's a really good question. I do think it is still embarrassing And he's going to have to save face on this somehow, because it feels like he's being played by the Iranians and he's not winning. But if oil prices can get lower and if we can get down closer to $3 a barrel, I don't think it will matter as much. And that's, I think that's what he's wanted more than anything, is to get Iran off out of the headlines, which is not in the headlines as much anymore.
0: All right. So what do you think? What do you think about this? Even though some of these people have been wrong in the past about the oil experts and saying that right now, yes, enjoy $3.50 or whatever right now, that $4 a gallon gas is coming down the road.
2: I think it is possible that it comes back, and it comes back probably right before the midterm elections, because that's what the Iranians are going to do. They want to hurt him politically speaking, and they know that they have this choke point that they can, you know.
0: So is the president on a clock, is what I'm saying? Even though things are pretty good now, should he try to solve this before that rebound?
2: Right, and so that's part of the journey, which is fine to try and do this. They're not going to, or they may agree to something, but they're going to do it anyway. The question is, are you prepared to militarily
0: drop the hammer?
2: Yes, drop the hammer and go in there and open up the Strait of Hormuz in late October, mid October,
0: when they try to stop it up again,
2: when they squeeze it. And that's the million-dollar question of what's being talked about at the Pentagon, and what the president is going to say to Pete Hegseth about being prepared and actually willing to go and use the Navy.
0: What's interesting
2: to
0: me, though, everybody, is, and this might be weedsy, but it's interesting to me, is that these talks, as we have seen them progress ever since this war started, have really been led at one point by Pakistan, who really thought was going to be, because they're a Muslim country, was going to work with Iran, you know, and us to try to achieve something. Now they're in Qatar. It's like it's a moving target. Like who is a good, because the Qataris are having mediators in this meeting allegedly today. So like who's the go between? Who's the one that can communicate with these folks?
2: This is again more of the game plan that goes on by Iran. We'll talk to Pakistan, or we'll talk to the Qataris.
0: Yeah.
2: I mean they both have skin in the game, but more of the Qataris than the Iranians.
0: Well, they're in the region,
2: and we know they've played that both sides of the fence all the time. They're great with us on a lot of terrorism aspects, but they also, you know, deal behind the scenes with Iran. And yes, and Hamas lives there.
0: Exactly.
2: And they do
0: Hezbollah
2: all kinds
0: lives
2: of things
0: there too.
2: Right. So This is more of the same, but it tells us that this thing is not going away. No deal that you make, it's just going to kind of fade into a...
0: President better hope it does.
2: It's going to fade into just a way of life.
0: And in the meantime, Congress is sitting on its hands. I'm going to continue to bring up Congress's fecklessness in all of this.
2: All right, coming up after the news, we will get to the big heat wave that's coming our way starting tomorrow. Looks like it's going to be around for a couple of days. I only have one question.
0: Yeah, what do you want to know?
2: Will my air conditioning work for five days? And maybe you have the same question. What is the latest on the grid and whether or not it can handle all of this usage coming up next?
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3: Traffic and weather.
5: Looks like we're still seeing some debris in the roadway on Route 50 heading westbound just after 97. If you're coming out of Annapolis, looks like they've been able to push at least that debris off to the shoulder area, but traffic does slow just a little bit as you make your approach. Still trying to clean up the incident on the ramp from the Harrisburg Expressway southbound to the exit to Middletown Road. It was a single car incident up there near Parkton. Looks like the traffic's able to get onto the ramp, but the cleanup continues, and dealing with some slow traffic now on the outer loop of the Beltway between 795 and Liberty Road. I'm Tony Thornton, WBAL News Radio, 1090 and FM 101.5.
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3: Weather. Partly to mostly sunny and warmer today with a high of 90 degrees. Heat and humidity really climb on Wednesday with temperatures in the upper 90s and feeling like 105. Outside of a slim chance of rain, our area should be dry through late this week with temperatures potentially hitting the century mark Thursday and Friday afternoon, but feeling even hotter than that. Some relief headed our way this weekend, but it will still be hot, especially on Saturday with highs in the upper 90s. I'm meteorologist Alina Lee on WBAL News Radio 1090 and FM 101.5.
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6: At 6:30, I'm Timber Bennett. A Baltimore County resident speaking out about their safety. WBAL's Scott Wyckoff joining us from Towson this morning, where a public safety meeting was held last night. Hey, Scott.
7: Yeah, held here at the George Washington Carver Center for Arts and Technology. One of the folks here to hear concerns from Towson residents was State Secretary of Juvenile Services Betsy Fox Tolentino, speaking here to concerns about potential teen takeovers and what's being done about it, and even more violent crime by teens.
8: So we think we're reaching out, being proactive, so that we can make sure we disrupt behaviors before they happen. We're not always successful, but we want to make sure that we put every effort in front of it so that we don't have to rely on those deepest end responses, but they are there for us when we need to hold young people accountable.
7: One woman here is saying she is a 24-year resident of Towson who hasn't been to the mall here in many years because she says of concerns over crime there.
6: Now, the remains of a missing Baltimore woman have been found inside of a building in the 1900 block of Greenmount Avenue. 72-year-old Darlene Campbell was reported missing from the 300 block of East 28th Street on June 18th. The cause of that death is still under investigation. Three women suing BG for unlawful arrest. Now, they were arrested back in June 22nd of 2023 while protesting BGE's work on historic homes over the objections of the homeowners. On Monday, they announced their lawsuit against the utility instead of the police department on allegations that BGE fed lies to officers to get the women arrested. From ABC News, today expected to be another blockbuster at the United States Supreme Court. Among the major decisions coming down the pipeline, the justices could decide on President Trump's attempt to block birthright citizenship. The Orioles will continue their series with the White Sox tonight. WBAL's pregame coverage begins after the news at 5:30, the first pitch at 6:35. I'm Taylor Bennett, WBAL News Radio 1090 and FM 101.5.
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5: There are reports of some debris on Route 50 heading westbound a little bit past 97 as you make your way over toward Bowie. It looks like traffic is getting by, but just stay alert. Looks like they've been able to push everything off to the shoulder area, but the main lanes are open, but still some response on the scene. Well, again, just a little bit past 97. I'm sorry, yeah, a little bit past 97, I say, as you travel west on Route 50. Meantime, on the BW Parkway, delays off and on continue southbound between Arundel Mills Boulevard and 175. 95 heading south, coming toward the Fort McHenry Tunnel, seeing a little bit more volume than usual between Eastern Avenue and the Fort McHenry Tunnel. 895 looking pretty good right now heading south, coming down from Lombard Street to the Baltimore Harbor Tunnel. And delays on the west side of the Beltway continue. Outer loop slow between 795 all the way down to the triple bridges of I-70 now, where there is a report of an accident there. I'm Tony Thornton, WBAL News Radio 1090 and FM 101.5.
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3: Weather. Plenty of sunshine and a bit warmer today with a high of 90 degrees. As we head through this evening, mostly clear and mild with a low down near 72, but it gets even hotter Wednesday with high temperatures in the upper 90s and heat indices between 100 and 105 during the peak of the afternoon. An isolated shower or thunderstorm can't be ruled out, but most areas should be dry. I'm meteorologist Alina Lee on WBAL News Radio 1090 and FM 101.5.
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2: All right, here comes the heat wave, and it is going to be ugly for the next couple of days. I'm looking at the extended 7-day forecast. So today's not too bad. It's like 90 degrees for the high, which is, you know, very doable. Tomorrow, 97, and then Thursday, Friday, Saturday, temperatures right around 100. Right now, they're saying 101. On Thursday.
0: But you're leaving out the humidity.
2: 102 on Friday, 98 on Saturday, and then the big break on Sunday where it gets to 91. Mm-hmm. And yes, the humidity, which makes it feel like it's going to be 110,
0: the
2: maybe
0: word is
2: even
0: oppressive.
2: Up to 112.
0: Oppressive!
2: That's hot.
0: Yes.
2: It's extremely hot. So, you know, you got to deal with it. We get these spells every once in a while. Seems like, every year we get one week mm-hmm. where it is really bad. And this is the week where we're going to get it. And unfortunately, it's the 4th of July week. So the question I have, because I care about me and I care about you.
0: Why not?
2: And I care about all of
0: But you didn't mention
2: listeners.
0: You first.
2: Are you going to be able to stay cool? And that means running the air conditioning. Because mm-hmm. here in the United States, unlike Europe, we have AC.
0: Did you see the story about how many people actually die each year from lack of air
2: conditioning?
0: Incredible. And they still don't do anything about it?
2: It's incredible. Thousands of people die every summer in the
0: I just saw that the other day.
2: So we have a hot weather alert from PJM, which is our grid operator. We know because we've been complaining about PJM and grid for the last couple of years.
0: We talked with Office Depot yesterday. Yes.
2: So with temperatures going up, they have a hot weather alert. And a couple of different things here. They are projecting that electricity demand will reach record highs. And the record high was set in 2006. I'm not going to bore you with the megawatts.
0: Oh, why not? 166,000 compared to 165,000.
2: Okay. All right. So we're gonna
0: like I know what I'm talking
2: surpass
0: about.
2: The all-time record, which they think is going to happen on Thursday. Now, what is interesting to me is Friday, is the observed 4th of July, and Saturday is the 4th of July. So a lot of people are going to be off on Friday as well, but they are saying that Thursday probably will have a higher demand, even though Friday is going to be even warmer. And I thought most people being home on Friday
0: wouldn't matter
2: that we're actually going to use it more, but they're saying they're thinking Thursday for whatever reason.
0: Well, they've got studies that show this stuff.
2: So they are worried about brownouts here. Now, here's something that I think most people will be happy to hear, that they did file with the Department of Energy last weekend for permission to require that data centers and other large customers rely on their backup generators during this heat wave. So that would prevent the grid from, you know, overheating, if you will, as a basic term.
0: And causing text messages to go out.
2: Have residential power losses. That the data centers are going to be required or asked, it's a little bit of a gray area, to power down to make sure that we don't have brownouts. And I will also note that BGE and other utilities in the state of Maryland are asking customers to basically try not to use as much energy
0: self-regulate.
2: As you can.
0: Self-regulate.
2: Don't you use your stove if you don't have to, or do it later at night. Grill outdoors if you can. Try to keep your thermostat at a level that your house is not like a refrigerator. But
0: don't use your dishwashers, dryers, that type of stuff unless you have to.
2: So all those things. All right. So C4, how do you feel? Are you comfortable?
0: No.
2: Are you worried at all about brownouts?
0: Yes.
2: Do you think your air conditioning will be running all 5-6 days of this big heat?
0: Well, I know if I pay for it, I should be able to do it. That's the way I live. If I'm willing to pay to
2: You're American. If I pay for a reason, baby, AC on whenever I want it.
0: And you should see my bill, too.
2: Yeah.
0: So if I pay for it, I want it. Look, here's the deal, everybody. We have been discussing the increased need for energy in our state, let alone in the grid of 13 states of PJM, for how many years now, okay? So we know we aren't producing enough energy. Now, add that on to the fact that we are continuing to have this discussion about data centers and their draw on all of the power, not just in Maryland, but across these 13 states. So you have all those dynamics at the same time. And yes, I'm worried, Brian, because even though PJM, everybody got this, took this emergency filing to the U.S. Department of Energy, as you said, Saturday, to try to make these data centers shut down, or basically tell them either shut down, we'll shut you down during this whole thing, use backup generators. I don't feel comfortable that that's necessarily going to happen. I mean, I don't know if I trust PJM to do, if the data centers are communicating with them, to bring the hammer down. I don't know if I trust that.
2: Yeah, well, I don't know what
0: they're big customers.
2: They
0: My
2: have
0: point
2: to
0: is,
2: do.
0: They're big customers and they pay a lot. The data centers pay a lot of money.
2: Well, I'm
0: not, I'd like to see somebody else tell PJM to make them do it.
2: Here's why I'm not too worried about it, because I do think the politics of it right now really is in the benefit of PJM and for these data centers
0: to avoid brownouts.
2: Okay. Because if you have, you know, rolling brownouts during a 100 degree day, people are going to be really angry.
0: And
2: if
0: red
2: you think
0: and
2: they weren't ready
0: blue,
2: to
0: yes.
2: bring the pitchforks now to some of these places, they certainly will be if their air conditioning is cut off at 5 o'clock in the afternoon when it's 101 degrees.
0: But doesn't
2: outside.
0: It tell you, everybody, the fact that the PJM group had to go over this past weekend looking at the forecast and get some emergency type of power to do this, that we're facing a problem? Like the fact that they needed this extraordinary effort to do this tells you we're reaching some limits. We're reaching problems.
2: Yeah, in some ways, yes. But we have seen in years past that this does happen. I mean, quietly, it was behind the scenes where they would tell some factories, hey, don't run today. And I assume some of these data centers as well don't run today. And it's for the data centers, you know, they're going to have to keep these computers cool because they can't allow those things to melt. So they're going to have to run some aspects of it. But
0: why is it loud now? I guess what I'm saying, I don't know. I'm going to just assume what you're saying is correct. Let's assume what you're saying is they did this behind closed doors. Yeah. Why are they doing it publicly now? I believe it's because it's not enough energy. And they've got to go through hoops now they didn't have to go through before.
2: Well, I think PJM is kind of protecting itself here, too.
0: Okay.
2: Saying that, you know, we've done what we could do. We've gone to the Department of Energy.
0: Right.
2: We have gotten the blessing from
0: the
2: federal
0: authority,
2: government
0: yeah.
2: to say, hey, rely on your backup generators mm-hmm. as much as you possibly can during this time. And you can't blame it on us. We're doing everything we can with record high temperatures. And for 4 or 5 days, and it's not just like it's the Mid-Atlantic, it's the entire
0: it's a grid.
2: East Coast, basically.
0: So here's the next question, then, to follow up on that. Let's suppose, I don't want to wish this on anybody, let's suppose you get a couple of hours of a brownout.
2: Mm-hmm.
0: Does this turn this whole discussion around? Like do things start getting pitchforkish if like, this week we have a problem?
2: It depends on how many hours and how many people are impacted.
0: Right.
2: Yeah, I do think that it could have a negative impact. That's why I think it's their benefit to make sure that there aren't these rolling brownouts. And that's why they need to get ahead and ask people to conserve as much as they can and to make sure that the big energy suckers are not sucking as much energy as they typically would.
0: But they have been warning everybody, whether it's through the Maryland Piedmont Reliability Project, when they go in front of these, you know, FERC or the Public Service Commission, PJM has been talking brownouts potentially, like for a couple of years now. And it's almost like they're setting us up to be accepting that's a possibility. Like you know, you almost like the UFO releases. You're getting it out slowly but surely, but eventually one day we're going to see it bibble on the screen.
2: Yeah. Well, it's two things going on here, I think. Number one is that there is a little bit of a concern that if something happens, like if there is a plant that goes dark for some mm-hmm. reason, then they really are screwed.
0: Right.
2: And they want to make sure that they at least have warned people about this
0: ahead of time.
2: If there is a plant that goes down. And the other thing about it is for pressure. For pressure on politicians and for pressure on the free market to create more energy.
0: Yes.
2: And that we have to have it, especially with these data centers. So build more power plants. And, you know, that is the fix to all these things. I mean, we do joke about how we're Americans and we're used to the air conditioning.
0: Yes.
2: And they're not in Europe. Nobody wants to be like Europe.
0: No.
2: That is the greatest invention ever, the air conditioning, and we need it. And so our expectations are in this country that when we, you know, need mm-hmm. to turn the thermostat down, that we get cool air on a 100-degree day.
0: Just 10 years ago on these airways, I was battling many of you. I love you, my audience, but many of you who would call in and say, all schools don't need air conditioning. I didn't have air conditioning when I was growing up. These schools don't need air conditioning. Yeah, they do. And we're finding now, as you know, we become more accustomed to a life with this pleasure called air conditioning, that is no longer just a convenience. It's a necessity health wise in some situations.
2: Yeah, I mean, it is summertime and schools aren't open.
0: But we've had hot days at the end of May, beginning of June, in the 90s.
2: Yes.
0: Well, those kids were baking in those schools.
2: I didn't have air conditioning in my high school.
0: And I didn't either, but those days are gone, Brian.
2: I mean, it was still miserable. Yes. I mean, I think it's kind of silly that we don't have air conditioning in schools.
0: But there were people defending the lack of having it 100% in all the schools, saying, well, you know, that's, you know, they'll be all right. They're kids, you know, they sweat.
2: Yeah, right. Now, I mean, there were ways around it. Some people were upset because they wouldn't even allow, like, the
0: portable
2: window.
0: Exactly.
2: The air conditioning.
0: Peter Francho, never forget, battling comptroller, battling all this stuff.
2: Yeah, I mean, look, there are dorm rooms at the University of Maryland that don't have air conditioning. There's still dorms. That's kind of nutty. I mean, I don't know how much money that school has and other places have.
0: Anyway, watch out, everybody, this week. Let's see what, hopefully nothing happens, but if something happens, watch out.
2: Now, are you going to actually conserve energy? Are you going to?
0: No. I'll be honest. Am I going to sit in an 80-degree house for a couple of hours? No. I pay for it.
2: Okay.
0: If I pay, everybody, 410-467-9225, the Green Solutions, remind Texas, don't call, text. Do you agree, though? If I pay for it, I should have it.
2: But now, normally, like, what do you keep it at? You keep it at 72?
0: 73. 74. It'll float.
2: Okay. But you won't go down to 70.
0: I'm not going 80.
2: Right.
0: But no, I'm not going to. I don't want it that cold, even though people I live with like it that cold.
2: Okay, but
0: you won't
2: go up either. You won't turn it to 77.
0: No.
2: Okay.
0: I pay for it.
2: All right.
0: I'm an American.
2: All right. I hear you.
0: Coming up.
2: I'm with you. I'm not sure. I'm not going to keep the same.
0: Coming up, everybody, we've had this tug and pull about bringing religious beliefs into a public education system. Well, Texas, they've gone whole hog from the Texas State Board of Education. We'll talk about it.
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5: Traffic is certainly starting to stack up on the outer loop of the Beltway between 795 and Liberty Road. You're seeing the heaviest of volume through that particular stretch. And then from there, really more of a stop-and-go pace as you head down toward I-70. 895 jammed up south between Lombard Street and the Harbor Tunnel. Also seeing delays off and on 95 southbound between Pulaski Highway and the Fort McHenry Tunnel. And it's slow on the BW Parkway just a little bit now between 175 and Route 32. 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
3: Weather. Partly to mostly sunny and warmer today with a high of 90 degrees. And the dangerous heat and humidity arrives by Wednesday with temperatures topping out in the upper 90s. What feels like temperatures between 100 and 105. Thursday gets even hotter with a high of 101, but feeling like 110 with little to no relief even at night as temperatures return to the upper 70s through daybreak on Friday. I'm meteorologist Alina Lee on WBAL News Radio 1090 and FM 101.5.
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0: You have a turnout as low as it is, that benefits Dan Cox.
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1: It was another early lead loss, and a bullpen meltdown didn't help either as the Orioles fell to the White Sox 8-2 last night. Skipper Craig Albernaz said the team has to focus on the 27 outs ahead of them each night.
12: Not playing a complete game of baseball, that's keeping me up at night. 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
1: 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After 4 nail-biting elimination matches so far, 3 more on tap today in the World Cup. Norway and Ivory Coast at 1 o'clock, France against Sweden at 5, and Mexico faces Ecuador at 9. In the NFL, the Detroit Lions announced yesterday they've released cornerback Terrion Arnold. The first-round pick in 2024 was charged on Thursday in connection to a February kidnapping and attack of 3 men in Tampa. I'm Matt Sabatis on the home of the Ravens and Orioles, WBAL News Radio 1090 and FM 101.5.
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0: Coming up the next hour, everyone, right after the 7:45 break, as the great Flip Wilson, you say, here come the judge. We're going to be joined by Nicole Pastore, Baltimore City District Court judge, with that great program that she has, the Reentry Project. We'll talk with her, Brian, about the graduation later on today and kind of how significant this program is reaching certain milestones. So we'll talk with the judge in studio about all of that. And after the 7 o'clock news, Baltimore County officials, I'm talking about from the top all the way down, Brian, the Baltimore County executive, the state's attorney, the secretary of Department of Juvenile Services, the police chief. I mean, they all were there at this first, they say, of 3 public safety meetings. And we'll talk about what the public had to tell them about juveniles in that situation. So we'll talk about all that coming up. The tug and pull again between the separation between church and state, and particularly in the classroom, has reached, some people believe, a turning point in Texas, where they've always had in Texas public schools, you know, the ability to teach a part of a Bible verse or something in the curriculum. But they just passed, the State Board of Education, Brian, just passed for K-12 English and literature in the curriculum. And this will impact, they say, 5 million public school students, the ability to insert full Bible verses alongside classic titles that they're teaching in school. And so some people, including one of the Republican board members, even though it still passed, one of the Republican state board members voted against it, saying this definitely is crossed the line between church and state. How do you feel about inserting, and look, it's local, so it's their decision in Texas,
2: right.
0: But inserting religion into this,
2: to that degree. I'd rather the schools just concentrate on, you know, reading and writing and mathematics, those things that are kind of important while you go to school.
0: Right.
2: And the church stuff, you can get it at home. You can get it, you know, when you go to church on Sunday. It doesn't need to be taught in school. I'd have no problem teaching about religion.
0: No,
2: I don't think we need to
0: actually,
2: you know,
0: in
2: break
0: the
2: down
0: curriculum,
2: scripture
0: yes.
2: and as part of curriculum.
0: Now, to give you an example, the third grade students on this new reading list, these are mandatory now, will have something called ROAR, exclamation points, like you roar like a lion, Daniel in the Lion's Den. Now, that will be alongside Stuart Little and Charlotte's Web, is what they're saying. So this will be part of the required curriculum. Then you get to the sixth grade. In the sixth grade, right alongside of writings from George Washington, poems by Langston Hughes and Robert Frost, you'll have the Shepherd's Psalm from the Book of Psalms. Mm-hmm. So they're integrating it directly into mandatory reading.
2: Yeah.
0: I'm uncomfortable with it.
2: Yeah, I don't like
0: it. I'm uncomfortable with it.
2: It's not as bad that way if you're talking about, you know, using it like almost as like here's a way
0: example.
2: Of writing and interpret this and, you know, kind of like how words are put together.
0: But isn't
2: the
0: fine line between proselytizing and teaching? Like what's the fine line between turning those writings into a lesson that's individual from Robert Frost and Langston Hughes?
2: Again, to me, it's the public school. You don't do it. You want this, send your kid to a Catholic school.
0: Yeah, do that.
2: Or to
0: they're available.
2: Religious
0: schools are available.
2: A ton of them in Texas. They can do that.
0: Or homeschool. You can homeschool too.
2: Right. But this is Texas. It's a little bit different.
0: It's not
2: Maryland. There's no way that this would happen in Maryland.
0: No.
2: Maryland will be making sure that we read poems written by a trans woman who's got a Muslim hijab on. That's the kind of way that we roll in this. So there's two sides of that coin. So I would say no to this. I think it's not quite as bad as what Montgomery County was doing with the transgender books for first graders.
0: Yes. Well, that's, you know, objectionable on multiple levels,
2: which got shot down, which is, makes you do wonder, like, could parents opt out of it?
0: Well, that's the other thing. Is this going to be one of those cases that makes it to the Supreme Court if Texas does not allow an opt out provision? They don't say that here in the CNN piece, whether they can opt out, but also, you know, the issue for one of the board members, a Tiffany Clark, who is a Christian and she's a Democrat. So, you know, put that in that perspective. She opposed it because she said some Bible references are even different within denominations. Like, how do you teach a reference here maybe as a Catholic that would be different as a Methodist or, you know, stuff like that?
2: The King James Version.
0: Right, right.
2: Yeah, it could be. There's definitely that aspect.
0: So that's what I'm saying. That creates a confusion, whether it's the Protestants or evangelicals or whatever. So why bring all that into the classroom? Like I say, again, if you want it as an elective, I have no problem with it or offering it, you know, as additional reading material. But to integrate it into the regular curriculum, I have a problem with
2: because,
0: that.
2: Because God, guns, and oil in Texas. I mean,
0: God and country.
2: That aspect of it. Yeah.
0: And again, not that it is going to be, you know, but it ignores Jewish students. It also ignores Islamic students. It ignores those other. And that's one of the problems. Like, how do you pick and choose what you're going to use?
2: Yeah. A lot of text on the question about whether or not you're going to participate in trying to bring down the electricity use during the heat wave.
0: How do I fail? Are people with me or against
2: more
0: me?
2: More people are with you. A guy says, totally agree with C4. Lots of exclamation points.
0: Thank you.
2: It was not in all capital letters. Otherwise, I would have said that was Trump.
0: You'd have said
2: it was not Trump. Somebody said, C4, turn out the lights, pull the shades down, and put your head on the desk and be quiet.
0: I am not in third grade, Texter. Now, if I was in third grade, I'd agree with you, but no. No, N-O. Let me make a cap like, no.
2: But I'm glad.
0: I'm going to be an obstinate third grader. No.
2: I'm glad that texter brought that up because I totally forgot about that. That was the way the teachers cooled us down.
0: Absolutely.
2: Was put your head down on the desk.
0: And have the big fan. If those of you remember the huge fan, like an airplane engine fan in the classroom.
2: Yeah, that was
0: to
2: great.
0: Do that stuff.
2: Right.
0: And you could barely keep attention. But at the end of the day, our energy that we pay for, unless there's a problem with, you know, the bill, we should be able to get the energy we pay for.
2: Okay, here's one. I go from putting the thermostat on 72 to 74.
0: Yeah, I'm in that range.
2: I close my blinds and use ceiling fans. I have a pug, and he demands a comfortable house.
0: Yeah.
2: So I've got the dog. The dog needs to be comfortable.
0: Well, don't get me started.
2: But this
0: that
2: person
0: way.
2: Is turning their thermostat up to 74. You have no plans of turning your thermostat
0: up. No, I don't at all. Yeah. I will keep it where I want it in 105 degree heat. If I want it that way.
2: Okay, but what about closing the blinds and the ceiling fans, turning the lights off? Would you make sure that the lights are off? You're not using as much electricity?
0: I do that anyway. I don't have the lights on if I'm not in the room. On the daytime, I don't have them on anyway. But if it's at night and it's 100 degrees at like 9 o'clock, those lights are on, baby.
2: There's nothing more that annoys me when I get home and my kids are home
0: and the lights are on.
2: Every frigging light in the entire house is on. This is when you know you've become a full-blown dad, old person. You know, the progressive commercials.
0: You know how loud I am? Can you imagine the scream as I entered that house with no, they're older now, but when they were younger?
2: Right.
0: Turn that stuff off!
2: All right. Well, here's a little gift from us to you to keep you cool. How about a pair of tickets to see Death Cab for Cutie? They're coming with support from Japanese Breakfast July 21st. The heat wave will be done by then, I promise, at Merriweather Post Pavilion. 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
10: Traffic and weather.
5: Well, starting to see more traffic volume on the outer loop of the Beltway. Coming down from 795, it's sluggish all the way in toward Liberty Road. And then off and on delays continue from that point all the way down to the Triple Bridges. But, of course, the heaviest volume is from 795 down to Liberty. 895 also seeing more traffic volume from Urban Avenue heading down to Lombard Street. Very heavy from there all the way into the Baltimore Harbor Tunnel. Also, still trying to clean up the crash on the ramp from the Harrisburg Expressway southbound to Middletown Road up in Parkton. And looking at some slow traffic now along the BW Parkway heading south between Arundel Mills Boulevard and 175. I'm Tony Thornton, WBAL News Radio, 1090 and FM 101.5.
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3: Partly to mostly sunny and warmer today with a high of 90 degrees. Heat and humidity really climb on Wednesday with temperatures in the upper 90s and feeling like 105. Outside of a slim chance of rain, our area should be dry through late this week with temperatures potentially hitting the century mark Thursday and Friday afternoon, but feeling even hotter than that. Some relief headed our way this weekend, but it will still be hot, especially on Saturday with highs in the upper 90s. I'm meteorologist Alina Lee on WBAL News Radio 1090 and FM 101.5.
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0: You know, I'm not sure about the influence anymore within the Republican Party, Brian Neiman, here in Maryland, of Governor Larry Hogan, former two-term governor. But so, you know, I'm not sure if what we're going to talk about at 719 is as impactful, but he is, at least according to what he said, not going to publicly endorse Dan Cox as a nominee, similar to what he did 4 years ago when I thought it would have been more impactful. But does Governor Hogan saying this, does that really matter? Does it carry weight?
2: It just, you know, not that Dan Cox had much of a chance before,
0: right?
2: But I think it's
0: siphons
2: it even
0: off something
2: more a remote of a chance for him to win something. I don't even know
0: where is Larry Hogan in the party is kind of what I want
2: it's
0: to talk
2: a good
0: about.
2: Question. It's a good question. I got to tell you my feeling on this. We'll get into more details on it. I just thought this was a little premature from Hogan.
0: Well, he was asked.
2: He was asked, but yeah. I mean, The problem is more with Dan Cox. Like, what do you stand for? Like, what are you running on?
0: I
2: want to hear his platform. Because I'm not ready to say I'm not going to vote for him right now, I did, you know, four years ago when he ran. Mm-hmm. Well, let me hear what you're going to do. But where the hell is he? You know, he's nowhere to be found.
0: He is the nominee. That's where he is. Anyway, we're going to also talk about the rising concerns about the truthfulness of the governor currently of the state of Maryland, Governor Wes Moore, and more questions around his military service.
2: Yeah, the Bronze Star question, which has been around for a while, and we know most of it, but there's more information that's come out in the last couple of days,
0: courtesy
2: of the Baltimore Sun, that I think are very damning. And we, you know, you need to talk about it, and there's no explanation from it whatsoever. It's crickets again from the Moore team, other than to say scoreboard, we won on the election, which is fine and dandy.
0: Yeah.
2: But if you've got bigger, you know, goals, you're going to have to explain this.
0: Baltimore County, they had a public safety meeting. What came out of it yesterday?
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6: Good morning, I'm Tibber Bennett. Some of the top stories that we're following this morning from the WBAL 24-hour broadcast center. Now, some Baltimore County officials, they met with residents last night for a public safety town hall. WBAL's Scott Wyckoff will have the latest in a live report coming up. Also, three residents who were arrested for protesting BGE's addition of external gas regulators, they're now suing the utility. And Maryland receiving $2 million from the federal government. We'll have details on where that money is going. But first, the latest from ABC News at 7 o'clock.
13: From ABC News, I'm Sherry Preston. The entire eastern half of the country is either sweltering right now or will be by the end of the week.
1: More than 100 million Americans are in the path of extreme heat this week from the Midwest to the East Coast. Chicago is warning people to stay indoors and take advantage of cooling centers as the heat is beginning to set in.
13: ABC's Alex Stone, it'll be setting in along the Mid-Atlantic beginning tomorrow. Big cities including New York, Philadelphia, and Boston all expecting heat index readings of 100 degrees or more for several days. The Supreme Court today is expected to hand down rulings on transgender girls in sports and birthright citizenship. On Monday, the High Court delivered several decisions, including one upholding a Mississippi law that says ballots postmarked by Election Day but received up to 5 days later can still be counted. ABC legal contributor James Sample with more on why that's important to each political party.
14: Since 2020, mail-in ballots have tended to lean Democratic. That is a change from the historical norms, and it's a change that's driven largely by Donald Trump persuading his supporters not to engage in mail-in balloting. And so we've become familiar with the so-called blue shift. As the mail-in ballots are counted, the votes have tended to tilt more and more Democratic.
13: Hope is fading in the search for any survivors who might be alive in Venezuela following the earthquake. ABC's James Longman reporting from La Guaira State near the epicenter.
15: We saw, you know, the streets, basically, it feels like the concrete on the roads is all kind of wavy. It's like they've been ripped up like carpets and put back down again. Massive cracks along the street. One tall building we saw, which was essentially split in half. Such was the force of this double earthquake.
13: Qatar's foreign ministry saying just now that Jared Kushner and Steve Witkoff are in Doha, but will not engage directly in meetings with Iranian officials. The two will meet with mediators instead. This is ABC News.
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6: 71 and cloudy. Good morning. I'm Timber Bennett. Now, several Baltimore County residents, they're speaking out about their safety. WBAL Scott Wyckoff is joining us from Towson this morning. That's where a public safety meeting was held last night. Hey, Scott.
7: Taylor, front and center here at the Carver Center for Arts and Technology. Residents voicing their concerns over what some believe is an uptick in crime here in Towson, like mall carjackings and stabbings, teen takeovers, and fatal road rage shootings of a Towson student this month. Kelly Jackson, a 24-year resident of Towson, was here making her voice heard.
16: And I'm really just concerned about the uptick in crime, and I really want to hear from our leaders what they're doing to mitigate and eliminate some of the crime that has been going on in our community.
7: And when it comes to the potential for teen takeovers in Towson this summer, State Secretary of Juvenile Services Betsy Fox Tolentino is here saying they are trying to be very proactive.
17: Even with the threat of a meetup happening last week in Towson, when we got that information from our law enforcement partners, we called every young person that we had on supervision and let them know the consequences of engaging in such a meetup.
7: This is the first of three planned Baltimore County Public Safety Town Halls, with others next month in Essex and Randallstown. 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
6: Three women are suing BGE for unlawful arrests. They were arrested in 2023 while protesting BGE's work on historic homes over the objections of the homeowners. On Monday, they announced their lawsuit against the utility instead of the police department on allegations that BGE fed lies to officers to get the women arrested.
18: That day was full of lies. It was full of influence, and it was full of bullying. In Baltimore, women and advocates will not stand for that.
6: BGE stated it cannot comment on pending litigation, but did say they disagree with the allegations. Maryland is receiving $2 million from the federal government to combat invasive blue catfish in the Chesapeake Bay. It was one of five projects receiving federal funding that was highlighted on Monday.
19: We all know how detrimental invasive blue catfish is to the bay. We know that they are eating absolutely everything we know and love, blue crabs, baby oysters, rockfish.
6: That's 3rd District Congresswoman Sarah Elfrith in Annapolis. SL 250 stretched across four sites and drew thousands of people to Maryland. Several ships have already left Baltimore, others scheduled to depart today. But TV 11's Brianna Ross has more on the economic impact of that event.
20: It was an amazing weekend for businesses, from Jimmy's Breakfast Bar and Grill to the Spice and Tea Exchange of Fells Point.
21: It was what we expected, so a nice boost.
22: This weekend, it was like the sales were like doubled, and the people who walked into the restaurant were like double the amount that we normally get.
20: Chris Rosum, who organized SAIL 250 Maryland and Airshow Baltimore, says that's because of the high turnout for the event.
23: I would say conservatively we're talking about 500,000 people in town over the course of the 5 days. And it, by the time we're done, we may even think that it, we may even see that it's more.
6: C4 and Brian Neiman will talk with the director of the Mayor's Office of Neighborhood Safety and Engagement tomorrow morning after the news at 9. I'm Tibber Bennett, WBAL News Radio 1090 and FM 1.5.
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25: There's a crash reportedly on the JFX right at Fayette Street, but it's northbound. So coming up from President Street, approaching the entrance to the JFX, an accident involving a motorcycle apparently there. So heads up. Meantime, on the BW Parkway, off and on delays continue southbound between Arundel Mills Boulevard and Route 32. 895 also sluggish southbound from Lombard Street as you head down to the Harbor Tunnel. And delays continue off and on 95 southbound between Eastern Avenue and the Fort McHenry Tunnel. I'm Tony Thornton, WBAL News Radio 1090 and FM 101.5.
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10: Weather.
3: Plenty of sunshine and a bit warmer today with a high of 90 degrees. As we head through this evening, mostly clear and mild with a low down near 72, but it gets even hotter Wednesday with high temperatures in the upper 90s and heat indices between 100 and 105 during the peak of the afternoon. An isolated shower or thunderstorm can't be ruled out, but most areas should be dry. I'm meteorologist Delina Lee on WBAL News Radio 1090 and FM 101.5.
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16: I think that they need to really send a message to whoever's coming into the area and causing problems that this is not a place for them to be wreaking havoc. And, you know, we care about our community, so we really want to just make sure this is a safe place to live.
2: That's a resident in Towson who showed up last night at a town hall at the Carver Center on Monday night to talk about crime in and around Baltimore County, specifically to Towson yesterday. So we had concerned citizens there, but we also had the chief of police, Robert McCullough, was there. The state's attorney, Scott Schellenberger, who lost in his election.
0: Still doing his job.
2: Still doing his job, was at the meeting last night, as was Betsy Fox Talentino, the head of juvenile justice or juvenile services for the state of Maryland. And she talked about things that they're trying to do with the kids, especially with these meetups.
17: Even with the threat of a meetup happening last week in Towson, when we got that information from our law enforcement partners, we called every young person that we had on supervision and let them know the consequences of engaging in such a meetup.
2: She also said, and this is a quote
0: from
2: her.
0: The county executive. She was there too.
2: I'm sorry, the county executive there is too. Kathy Clausmeyer.
0: Yes.
2: She was there. Very few, this is the quote from Betsy Fox Talentino. Very few of the young people brought to our attention have repeat offenses, meaning they've been found guilty of something before, but we want to make sure that we have the best response when they come to our attention.
0: I'm throwing a flag on that. I'm throwing a flag right now on that comment. Now, once again, I am not calling the Secretary of Department of Juvenile Services Secretary false, saying that she's creating falsehoods. I need proof of that. How many times have we heard percentages and information given out by Department of Juvenile Services that just strains your BS factor?
2: I'm with you. This is the rest of the quote. Every felony offense, every misdemeanor handgun offense, and every misdemeanor when a young person is already on supervision, I have to give to the state's attorney so they can evaluate whether they want to prosecute that young person.
0: All right. So again, the concerns raised at this first of three, this is the first of three public safety meetings that the county executive, Kathy Klausmeier, is going to be holding with these individuals that Brian mentioned, including, by the way, the chair of the county council, Mike Ertl, was at this meeting. So they got everybody represented. The issue of juveniles on dirt bikes, on e-bikes, as you've been talking about, Brian, teen gatherings, that's like one of the big things. Now, is it perception or is it reality? Because State's Attorney Scott Schellenberger echoed something one of the people that were there yesterday had to say, which is a lot of this people believe is happening more because it's on social media. It's not that they're seeing more of it, like where they are.
2: Yeah.
0: They just hear about it on social media and then they think that it's a lot more going on. Because the numbers, they say the numbers are way down.
2: Right.
0: Like violent crime and these incidences are down.
2: I mean, I suppose that is possible. I suppose it is possible. There was a road rage incident. I mean, road rage incidents can happen anywhere. But there was one, obviously, that killed that Towson
0: University
2: student.
0: The murder, 22-year-old, yes.
2: Student,
0: and they did arrest an individual.
2: Right. And that appears to be one of those cases where the person they didn't even know each other.
0: Right.
2: It just was that. There was obviously the shooting of the officer the other day, which seemed to be a mental health issue, but also a crime issue in that person had been arrested multiple times. Including for attacking an MTA police officer.
0: And you have, anecdotal as it may be, incidences of people being harassed in the parking lot at Towson Town Center or in the area by roving groups of teens, incidences that maybe in the mall. Remember, we talked about 14 and 15 year olds that got into a fight in the mall. And at White Marsh, you've had incidences that where they've had to institute the curfew policy and the policy of having adults with kids. So you have all this stuff going on. And even though the numbers are down, and that was what they've tried to get across to the public, Brian, you could tell at that meeting, which was well attended.
2: Yeah.
0: The residents don't feel it. They don't feel whatever the percentages are.
2: No. Here's a little bit more from one of those residents.
1: And I'm very concerned about the shootings, the carjackings, things like that, that really are just coming into our community and really pose a concern for a lot of our residents.
2: Those are two big things, shootings
0: Huge.
2: And carjackings.
0: I refuse to believe, just based on the history that we know, and in my lifetime that I know, that you have kids first time doing some of these acts. Usually it's third, fourth, and fifth time, the things that we're hearing about. So when the Secretary of Department of Juvenile Services, with all due respect, says, well, these kids aren't ones that are on our radar for whatever it is, I don't believe that.
2: Yeah, I
0: don't believe that.
2: That's a tough time. Now, I at least I like that if this is true. I don't have any reason to doubt her.
0: I do.
2: I have
0: history
2: had
0: to
2: questions
0: doubt
2: about the numbers that have been given out by the Justice Department on the juvenile justice.
0: Maybe she's
2: services.
0: Been given bad numbers.
2: But,
0: I'll put it that way.
2: But if you have to give to the state's attorney information on kids that have had committed crimes before, then I would like to talk a little bit more to the state's attorney about, like, well, what's the deal with that? Is that true? And are we pushing charges against these kids, especially when
0: they're doing it
2: multiple times?
0: See, the deal is because they are repeat offenders, chances are a 14 and 15 are going to do it again if they go home, right?
2: Yes.
0: So if we're not detaining them, then yes, there will be another carjacking. There will be another auto theft. There will be the arrest. And that to me is what a lot of these residents and folks were saying yesterday is, okay, maybe it's 15 kids doing it and not 40, okay? But if the 15 are still on the street after they do stuff, it feels like 40. You know, it feels like it's 100.
2: Yeah.
0: Because they're doing it over and over again.
2: Yeah, right. And again, I mean, to me, that's the easy fix to this
0: yes.
2: is that the ones that commit the crimes multiple times
0: deal with them.
2: Are the ones that are going to have to go
0: yep.
2: away.
0: Yep.
2: And you have to press charges against them. And
0: what's that word, accountability? How many times have we heard that? Have some accountability for them?
2: A zillion times.
0: The governor mentioned that when he was on with T.J. Smith. Yeah. I think that these town halls, though, aren't happening like in a vacuum. The fact that you have all of these individuals there must be a lot of phones ringing in Baltimore County.
2: There are. It's pretty clear if they're having these town hall meetings and they're being called by Kathy Klausmeier and, you know, Robert McCullough's there and Betsy Fox Talentino is there. But what doesn't make sense and where I get frustrated is how is it possible that all of these people show up in Towson last night and yet a George Soros candidate winds up winning the state's
0: It's counterintuitive.
2: Race.
0: It's counter. If there's that much discontent or that much concern.
2: How's it possible?
0: That you would have a prosecutor who has a leaning towards being more lenient. Who's not going to be more harsh on this activity.
2: Right. Now, I will say that was a three-person race, but
0: yes.
2: still it's...
0: And a low turnout. which usually benefits the incumbent, Scott Shelton. I still don't understand it, Brian.
2: Yeah.
0: I don't understand. Unless the amount of money, once again, $1.2 million that came from that Working Families PAC out of New York, that must have made
2: a difference. I mean, you know, I think David Trone's got a lot of money, too.
0: I know.
2: He'll win.
0: Brian, it is hard to, I tell you what's not hard to understand, and that is if this is the first of three, I have a feeling that each one of these meetings is going to get a little more intense because I don't see some of the things that were brought up by these residents being appropriately dealt with. Like there's a lot of rhetoric and talk, but I don't see it changing.
2: Right. The others who are in Randallstown and Essex.
0: Yeah.
2: Yeah, I mean, the Randallstown one might have it, might have a
0: but the e-bikes, that's something you keep bringing up, Brian. The e-bikes is becoming as much as a problem as the dirt bikes.
2: Well, the e-bikes need to be addressed by the General Assembly.
0: That's true.
2: And that's going to be, I guarantee you that will come up. Whether or not they pass something or not is a different story. But I do think that there's going to have to be new restrictions put on those things. One other thing just to say about this is that the chief of police did

0: on the World Cup. That's the positive. Then we got to talk about the Orioles. And then we're going to talk about Governor Larry Hogan. What about his lack of endorsing the Republican nominee for Governor Dan Cox? What is in that? We'll get into it.
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3: There's a crash involving a motorcycle on the JFX northbound, a little bit past Fayette Street, right over the entrance to the expressway heading northbound. So looks like police have responded around the scene. There's also an accident on 95 South just prior to Eastern Avenue in the city. Delays begin from Pulaski Highway. Once you get past the incident, still going to be a little bit of a struggle heading down to the Fort McHenry Tunnel. 895 still jammed up southbound between Pulaski Highway and the Harbor Tunnel. 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
2: Weather.
4: Partly to mostly sunny and warmer today with a high of 90 degrees, and the dangerous heat and humidity arrives by Wednesday with temperatures topping out in the upper 90s, what feels like temperatures between 100 and 105. Thursday gets even hotter with a high of 101, but feeling like 110, with little to no relief even at night as temperatures return to the upper 70s through daybreak on Friday. I'm meteorologist Alina Lee on WBAL News Radio 1090 and FM 101.5.
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7: Sometimes the biggest play isn't on the field. 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
5: Matt Sabatos is here with sports.
0: Good Tuesday morning to you, Matt.
14: Good morning, gentlemen. 6:35 first pitch tonight for the Orioles as they try to snap their three-game losing skid, seeing what they might have in store with Trey Gibson on the bump for the Birds today. We'll have to see. I'm fascinated with the approach offensively yesterday, and we talked about this a little bit off air. Gunnar Henderson, he's obviously had a slow season. I was looking at the numbers. June is historically his best month of the year.
0: Okay.
14: His average this month has been his best this season compared
0: to. What does that
14: mean? It's a better average than what it was in May and then what it was in April.
0: If I got a 19 on a test score and get a 25, that's a better score than the 19.
14: I was gonna follow it up by saying that the home runs are down, the mm-hmm. RBI are down. I mean, so it's fascinating to see why he got the jump up to the leadoff slot yesterday.
5: You too could be the superintendent of Baltimore County Schools, Matt, with that kind of thinking.
0: I'll give it a try. He keeps going 0-for in too many games and then has a 3-for-4 game.
14: And that's what yesterday was.
0: Like it's kind of
14: he had a 1-for-18 stretch and then goes 2-for-3 yesterday.
0: Exactly.
14: So who knows? Maybe the change of scenery at the top slot helps out a little bit. I'm not going to be counting the chickens on that. Yeah, because again, it's just one game. Yeah, but we'll see what happens. Again, 6:35 first pitch tonight. 5:30 our coverage starts with Orioles game day here on WBAL.

0: How about the news in the NBA again with these gambling investigations they've been having going
1: Malik
0: on?
1: Beasley and the other guy.
0: Did you see any of the videos?
1: No.
0: That's my favorite part when these indictments come down, because it's becoming such a regular trend in the NBA for them to indict people for gambling. Just clips of these players where the assumption is that they were in the mix on something, and they are either sprinting up the floor with 5 seconds left to help cover the spread of what's currently like a 12-point game or something like that, or they just stand like a statue on defense because they're not doing anything. And I'm just like,
1: well, one of the things Brian said, markets, you get rid of that, you probably put a big dent.
0: That and the prop bets.
2: Yeah, the prop bets.
0: You need to get rid of the prop bets. I'd seen an article the other day that Major League Baseball's Player Association is really starting to lobby the elimination of prop bets, not specifically for collusion and gambling, but more so to help curb the nature of problem gamblers taking their frustrations out on players and messaging players' families and doing things like that. It's becoming bad. It really is. Sure, it's a lot of money. Gambling revenues are exponentially through the roof compared to this time 5 years ago, but man, it's not looking good for a lot of things, especially if the NBA is, like I said, routinely seeing players active and even recently active indicted.
1: Well, after the depressing Orioles, it's a slow stretch here. I need some positivity. Let's get to it.
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2: Well, we had some crackers yesterday, as we like to say.
1: Okay, crackers.
2: Germany, Paraguay into extra time. Germany scores. The goal gets called back because of VAR. They did the old square.
1: Yeah, I saw that.
2: And they said that there was a penalty on the goalie for, I don't know what, touching him and having him fall down. I thought it was a bogus call, but it took the goal off, went to PKs, and Germany, for the first time ever in the World Cup, lost in penalties. That's what Germany does. They lose world wars, and they win the penalty kicks. But it didn't happen yesterday. A shocker, they go down to Paraguay. And then last night in Mexico, in one of the most gorgeous stadiums you'll ever see, the Netherlands and Morocco, two great teams, went into a shootout as well, and the Moroccans wind up winning. Unfortunately for the Netherlands goalie, he saved the PK, but he kicked it into his own net.
1: Oh.
2: So it was like own goal penalty kick, and that gave Morocco the victory.
1: I didn't realize how high Morocco is rated. Like, this sixth and Netherlands seventh. I didn't know they were that good.
2: They got some talent on that team.
1: Yeah.
2: And they made it to the semifinals last World Cup.
1: Okay.
2: So, but they got a showdown. They got to play France at some point. So that's going to be tough for them. The other game was also a good game. Brazil scored two goals in the second half to come back and beat Japan. Mm-hmm. By the way,
1: did you see that Japan guy, Sano is his name? The one player?
2: Yes.
1: He went through all the players at the half, at the, midfield, and then scored on his own.
0: Nailed it.
1: It was incredible.
2: I was going to say, did you see the Japanese goalie's a brother?
1: I did not see that. I looked at it, but I thought he was just a dark Japanese guy.
2: He's an American. He was actually born in America.
1: Okay.
2: And is probably the best American goalie. But
1: really?
0: Was he an Army brat? Did he grow up there?
2: No, he was just born here.
1: Somebody has a relative, right?
2: His mom is Ghanaian. His mom's Japanese. His dad's Ghanaian. But he grew up in Japan, but he does have American citizenship.
1: But I'm going to tell you what, watching this World Cup, the skill, I'm just telling you, as you get into these players, like the one that scored that lone goal yesterday, it is incredible.
2: Yeah. Japan is a really good team. They unfortunately got Brazil in the first round. Some big games too today. Ivory Coast, Norway, that's a heck of a game.
1: Okay.
2: And then France, Sweden. You think the French probably win that, going away. And then tonight in Mexico at the Azteca, Mexico does not lose at the Azteca, playing a really good Ecuador team.
1: Uh-oh.
2: That game is going to be wild. And I got to tell you, Mexico, they win that. They play probably England. I think Mexico might wind up going deep into this
1: Harry
2: tournament.
1: Harry Kane can't pull them out?
2: That's not an easy place to play. Pollution, altitude, and those
1: home
2: fans.
0: That home advantage, I feel, will probably carry them. A decent amount.
2: But as you saw yesterday, there's a reason we call it squeaky bum time.
1: Squeaky bum.
2: Because when the penalties come around, people get a little tight.
1: Thank you for that, Sacramento. Thank you, Matt.
0: Thanks, guys.
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1: So we have our primary winners when it comes to Maryland governor's race. We know that Governor Westmore, the incumbent, was easily won his primary. But we know that Dan Cox, the delegate, former delegate and attorney, he won back in 2022. He won again this go round to face again Governor Moore, which he did not do too well in last time. So when he won, of course, I gave a few days, you know, to go over that. He was asked yesterday, that being Delegate Dan Cox, what about, you know, Governor Larry Hogan and his role in any of this? I mean, he was the governor when you were delegate. We know you didn't get along too well there, but no, what about things? We intend to win, he said, and I'm asking for Governor Hogan's support. We have a lot of Governor Hogan's supporters who helped him get elected that are now coming on board to help me, and we're grateful for their kindness. Governor Hogan, in an interview, everybody, with Sunday Fox 5, was asked about Dan Cox being the nominee. And he said, Maryland Republicans are nominating unelectable people in the primaries. I'm going to have to make a tough decision about what I do in November.
2: All right. You know, again, I think it's one of these things where you wait and see what the platform is going to be.
1: Mm-hmm.
2: And I don't necessarily disagree with the governor on that aspect. We have not done very good jobs of nominating the right people to win elections in the state of Maryland on the Republican side of things. But you have to at least see if the guy's changed at all. Has he learned from his mistakes 4 years ago? Is he going to tie himself to Trump?
1: Well, is he going to focus on the economy?
2: Is he going to is he going to talk about abortion and elections and things of that nature?
1: Yeah.
2: If he focuses on the financial situation in the state, then he can earn my vote. And I think that Larry Hogan should say that. He's got to earn my vote. I want to back him because I think that the state needs a new direction and at least needs a voice to counter what we have seen out of Annapolis over the last 8 years. But, you know, what's he going to do? And that's the big question because we don't know because
1: he's not talking.
2: There's no buzz about him. There's hardly anything on social media. Mm. He's not running any ads at all.
1: Yet.
2: I mean, I realize it's July, but like, what is the platform? What is the strategy going to be for Dan Cox?
1: We will see exactly how communicative the former delegate is. But for right now, Governor Hogan looks like he's sitting on the sidelines, everybody. And the other question, Brian, is what does the Governor Hogan endorsement really mean anymore? Is he still a power broker and a power maker in Maryland?
2: Yeah, that's a good question too. I think it's an uphill battle no matter what.
1: Yes.
2: But if he doesn't have the endorsement of Hogan, I think not that it's
1: not looking good.
2: Let's be honest. I mean, it would be like
1: running uphill in sand, everybody.
2: Yeah, that's right. All right, coming up next, though, Wes Moore, the latest about the Bronze Star, the report in the Baltimore Sun. A lot of people are dismissing it. Why are we dismissing this? This seems legit. Let's talk about it coming up next.
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5: There's an accident on 95 South, just a little bit south of 152, near mile marker 72. In fact, two left lanes are taken away with the crash activity. Starting to see delays coming down from 152, coming out of Hartford County into Baltimore County. Meantime, trying to clean up this crash on the JFX northbound right past Fayette. Looks like it's involved in a motorcycle. A couple of accidents in the city, one on Hamilton Avenue at Carter Avenue. There's also a crash on O'Donnell Street at Dundalk Avenue, and there's an accident over in Catonsville. It's on Route 40 at Newwood Drive. 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
4: Weather. Partly to mostly sunny and warmer today with a high of 90 degrees. Heat and humidity really climb on Wednesday with temperatures in the upper 90s and feeling like 105. Outside of a slim chance of rain, our area should be dry through late this week with temperatures potentially hitting the century mark Thursday and Friday afternoon, but feeling even hotter than that. Some relief headed our way this weekend, but it will still be hot, especially on Saturday with highs in the upper 90s. I'm meteorologist Alina Lee on WBAL News Radio 1090 and FM 101.5.
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6: At 7:30, I'm Tibber Bennett. A public meeting was held last night in Towson over public safety. WBAL's Scott Wyckoff joining us with more on what residents had to say. Hey, Scott.
7: Taylor, one by one here at the Carver Center, folks voicing their concerns over crime here in Towson.
8: I live very close to the mall. I have not been to the mall in many years.
7: Kelly Jackson, in fact, has lived here in Towson for 24 years, telling Baltimore County's top cop here.
8: I think I just want to see a larger presence. I think that they need to really send a message to whoever's coming into the area.
7: She and several other Towson residents voicing their concerns over juvenile crime here.
6: Now, the remains of a missing Baltimore woman have been found inside a building in the 1900 block of Greenmount Avenue. 72-year-old Darlene Campbell reported missing from the 300 block of East 28th Street on June 18th. In Washington County, the public comment period surrounding a controversial ICE detention center ends today. Now, the federal public comment period on the Department of Homeland Security is accepting public comment on the potential environmental impacts on the site. DHS says it is unaware of any significant impact, but a judge halted construction of the project while the state lawsuit against the facility plays out. From ABC News Today, poised to be another blockbuster at the United States Supreme Court, the justices are expected to rule on President Trump's attempt to ban birthright citizenship and also transgender girls in youth sports. You can get a complete list of Independence Day fireworks and events at WBAL.com and also on the WBAL radio app. I'm Taylor Bennett, WBAL News Radio 1090 and FM 101.5.
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5: Multiple vehicles involved in an accident on 95 South, a little bit past 152 up in Harford County. It is right at mile marker 72. A couple of left lanes taken away and traffic squeezing by along those two right lanes, and traffic's beginning to slow now approaching 152 heading southbound. Meantime, the cleanup continues from an accident on the JFX northbound just north of Fayette. It looks like it's involving a motorcycle as well. A couple of accidents in town, one on Hamilton Avenue at Carter Avenue. There's also a crash on O'Donnell Street at Dundalk Avenue. Over in Catonsville, just got a call of a crash on Route 40 at Newwood Drive. And there's another situation on 95 South just prior to Caton Avenue heading down toward that southwest corner. It's a disabled vehicle blocking that left side of the road as you make your way south. I'm Tony Thornton, WBAL News Radio 1090 and FM 101.5.
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4: Weather.
8: Plenty of sunshine and a bit warmer today with a high of 90 degrees. As we head through this evening, mostly clear and mild with a low down near 72, but it gets even hotter Wednesday with high temperatures in the upper 90s and heat indices between 100 and 105 during the peak of the afternoon. An isolated shower or thunderstorm can't be ruled out, but most areas should be dry. I'm meteorologist Delina Lee on WBAL News Radio 1090 and FM 101.5.
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2: So there have been a lot of stories in the Baltimore Sun about Wes Moore and his time in the military. And we've discussed some of these things and I've kind of rolled my eyes on it. So there's not a whole lot there. And there have been articles written in other publications about the articles written in the Baltimore Sun, essentially attacking them, and it's a partisan website that are just going after Wes Moore.
1: Okay. And the New York Times and Washington Post wrote some stuff a while ago about, you know, the Gold Star and other stuff. So I mean, some other papers.
2: Not forget that the New York Times was the publication that broke the news that it was, in fact, in his resume for his White House fellowship that he received the Bronze Star, which is how the story got out there in the first place. That he got the Bronze Star when he didn't receive the Bronze Star. And he had no idea, was what he said for many, many years, including his time running for governor in 2022, on how that story got out. Mm-hmm. He just never corrected the record, but he had no idea that, and he said it wasn't him. And it turns out it was him. All right, we don't need to rehash all that.
1: Just wanted to make sure he knew what it was.
2: But I wanted to highlight this one because journalism is journalism. Like, I don't care if it's left-leaning or right-leaning or right down the middle. If there's evidence and there's proof of something, then it is
1: the
2: story. Mm-hmm. And so, Spotlight on Maryland and the Baltimore Sun has a picture of then Captain Wes Moore receiving a performance award for which he now has a Bronze Star. But at the time, it wasn't a Bronze Star. This is in Afghanistan, and it is a picture of him being pinned a medal to his chest. Mm-hmm. But it is, again, not the Bronze Star. It is an Army Commendation Medal.
1: ARCOM. That's what they have an here. ARCOM.
2: Commendation Medal, an ARCOM. Mm-hmm. Mm-hmm. And so a photograph of this picture, and it also apparently has other people getting medals as well, and some of them getting Bronze Stars.
1: Sure.
2: And it has a quote from a retired Army Lieutenant Colonel by the name of Jamie Gotchling, mm-hmm. who was Moore's first-line supervisor.
1: Army Lieutenant Colonel.
2: During the deployment.
1: Retired.
2: And he is standing in formation with the medal pinned to his uniform. So the picture clearly shows Moore receiving not a Bronze Star, but the ARCOM. And according to the Lieutenant Governor, it made sense then, and still does now, for him to receive the ARCOM, not the Bronze Star, because mm-hmm. he had only been, as he said, in the unit for half of the deployment.
1: Junior. He said it was a junior. It didn't do the whole deployment.
2: So it didn't do a full unit tour, and also noted that a major, someone higher up than Wes Moore at the time, also was in a similar situation and received the same award, did not receive the Bronze Star. And this is what the Lieutenant General said. He said he was a junior, did not do the entire deployment. He did about half. It makes sense. Length of service matters in these things. And he says that he's always known this and always kind of knew it would go out. And he was asked specifically if he thought that, you know, his actions merited a Bronze Star. And he said, no, he said, you know, it's nothing that he didn't do anything like worthy of it. It's just that that's the way you do these things. A year long deployment. Mm-hmm. It's relatively standard. It's the way things go. And so he got the ARCOM, and we have the picture of it, of him being pinned on that. So in his view, in his mind, the way he tells the story uh-huh. is that it never was going to be a Bronze Star. It was always going to be this ARCOM. And this notion that it was going to be just doesn't make sense, because here we have the picture of him getting his award mm-hmm. and it's not the Bronze Star.
1: Now, to counter this, the communications director for the governor, Amar Moussa, put out a statement, or went and got out of the archives, a performance evaluation of then, I guess, his first Lieutenant Moore, I guess before he was captain, I.L.T. Moore, from the same, at least Amar Moussa, the same individual that we're talking about here in the Spotlight for Maryland piece, where he rates him as a top 1% officer. He's the best lieutenant I've encountered during Operation Enduring Freedom, goes to all, but never does it mention or counter what the retired colonel yeah, said.
2: Right.
1: It talks about how good of a...
2: I'm sure he was. Yeah,
1: exactly.
2: See, this is the thing. This has always been the problem
1: yes.
2: with Wes Moore, mm-hmm. is that he doesn't need...
1: You don't need to embellish.
2: To you say anything to other than he went to Johns Hopkins, yep. a tough school to get into, that he was a Rhodes Scholar.
1: Thank you.
2: That he was
1: Everything's
2: an Army
1: impressive.
2: Veteran, that he was serving yes. in combat. But instead, it's these stories of he won the Bronze Star.
1: The fish and gets bigger.
2: He was an incredible football player, so much that he's in the
1: Maryland
2: Hall of Fame.
1: Hall of Fame, right.
2: Like these things, and then, you know, that he's an expert in terrorism, and you can read his thesis. Oh, no, you can't read his thesis. Mm-hmm. So, I, and everybody wants to, you know what, on right. the Baltimore Sun for these things. Mm-hmm. And again, I think some of it is thin, oh. but this one's
1: and some
2: pretty
1: of it
2: damning.
1: Is targeted. I'm going to go further than you. Some of it is targeted. I'm not going to deny that. But it's hard when you give them ammo for a target. Right. If ammunition is there, then they're using what's on the ground to target you. But I do believe some of it is targeted. I
2: right.
1: do.
2: And now, I know exactly what they're going to say as well. It doesn't matter. He's got the Bronze Star now anyway. Mm-hmm. You know, he's right. got it. Okay, he's got a Bronze Star mm-hmm. that happened during the Biden years mm-hmm. that came from a lieutenant colonel who was his groomsman.
1: In the wedding, right.
2: You know, mm-hmm. I'm sorry. And it comes after the fact for this, and then we have the picture of him getting the medal on. Mm-hmm. Look, do I think it's that big of a deal? No, I don't. But I got
1: to
2: tell you.
1: But it's piled on to other things about truthfulness.
2: Yes, and exaggeration and saying things. And this is a big deal to a lot of people in the military.
1: Sure it is. Absolutely.
2: And,
1: honor. It's about honor.
2: And whether or not it's not going to impact the election coming up whatsoever.
1: No, not at all.
2: It's pretty clear that Marylanders don't care too much about it.
1: On a national level,
2: it is
1: what will it
2: going
1: do?
2: To make a difference. I think it absolutely does make a difference. I'm still not convinced that he's running for president of the United States. He's going to give a speech on the 4th of July to talk about patriotism.
1: He said it, to counter the negativity of D.C., which he includes with President Trump.
2: Right. And look, they call him President Bone Spurs, right? George W. Bush got out of it. It's not like Clinton got out of it.
1: How about five deferments for the current president of the United
2: States?
1: That's
2: what I'm saying, Bone Spurs. Okay. There's tons of past presidents who've been able to get their way out of it. So, you know, he did serve. But this is definitely a problem. And then one more thing on the journalism front. Dan Rather was just glorified during his time when he went after George W. Bush and to finding ways that he got out of the military. Mm-hmm. And it turns out that there was a fabricated piece of evidence that wasn't there. Now, I don't know. Maybe something will show up that this was fabricated. It doesn't appear to be.
1: This is the reverse of
2: Dan Rather is what my point is. This is proof here that at the time they determined that he didn't deserve a Bronze Star, that he deserved another medal.
1: Yes.
2: And it's a pretty damn good medal to be proud of, but it's not the Bronze Star.
1: And that is why, again, everyone, it is important for veracity's sake to look at an individual and see whether or not you can trust what they do. It doesn't mean that he did not serve, as you say. He served admiral, according to this report that the communications director for the governor put out. He's, you know, top 1% of people to serve, according to his commanding officer.
2: Right. So
1: that doesn't mean, though, you get that particular medal just because you're top 1%.
2: It's exactly right. And there are reasons, and they have regulations, usually protocols,
1: time restraints, all that stuff
2: to get these things. And, you know, there's been no pressing of him for this to ask any other questions about it. And again,
1: well, not in Maryland, but let's see what happens outside of Maryland.
2: That's why I think that it absolutely will happen if he does wind up running for president of the United States. Now, I'm not convinced he's going to run for president of the United States.
1: He's positioning, though.
2: He would make a hell of a running mate.
1: He's positioning, though.
2: But that's also now in question, because then you have to deal with that thing. But the more they get it out now and deal with it now,
1: inoculate yourself.
2: And they can say in 2028, talking about that. That's old news. We've talked about this a million times before. It's a hit piece from a right-wing
1: news outlet. That's right. They have an agenda
2: going after me.
1: That's right.
2: And I won by 35
1: there
2: points
1: you go.
2: My
1: citizens
2: last election,
1: didn't believe it.
2: And yeah, that's all that matters. Mm-hmm. But, you know, look at this and you tell us what you think. I think it's good journalism, number one, and I think it's more proof that, you know, that there was not going to be a Bronze Star given to
1: Westmore. I'm going to say again, the fish gets bigger.
2: All right, coming up next, we'll talk with the judge. Nicole Pastore will be here. Talk about her incredible reentry project program that she's been doing now for 10 years. And they got another graduating class coming out today. So we'll get some of the details about that next.
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10: Activity continues on 95 South up in Harford County, just south of 152, right at mile marker 72. Right now, two left lanes are taken away. Three cars involved with this particular accident. That's causing backups beginning from Route 24 as you travel south. A lot of heavy congestion, especially approaching 152 this morning. 895 still jammed up south between Pulaski and the Harbor Tunnel. 95 South at Caden Avenue, there's a collision there. The left lane is blocked, and that's causing backups starting really from right around 395. Also, there's a crash over in Glen Burnie on looks like Arundel Expressway northbound at Ordnance, and dealing with a couple of accidents in town, one on Hamilton Avenue at Carter, and there's also a crash on O'Donnell Street at Dundalk Avenue. 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
4: Weather.
11: Partly to mostly sunny and warmer today with a high of 90 degrees, and the dangerous heat and humidity arrives by Wednesday with temperatures topping out in the upper 90s, what feels like temperatures between 100 and 105. Thursday gets even hotter with a high of 101, but feeling like 110, with little to no relief even at night as temperatures return to the upper 70s through daybreak on Friday. I'm meteorologist Alina Lee on WBAL News Radio 1090 and FM 101.5.
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0: A quality start from Shane Boz was squandered last night as the Orioles fell to the White Sox 8-2. Baltimore relievers allowed 6 runs over just 2 innings while the offense was hitless against the Chicago pen. Here's manager Craig Albertans.
14: Extremely disappointing. Shane was outstanding. We needed him pitch deep in the game and he did, and just kind of have it unravel. Extremely disappointing. We got to clean up the back half of the game defensively and a lot of others.
0: Middle game of the series is tonight at Oriole Park with Trey Gibson on the mound. Our coverage on WBAL starts with the Orioles game day at 5:30. The knockout round of the World Cup delivered 3 more thrillers yesterday. Brazil overtook Japan with a winner in the 96th minute, while Morocco eliminated the Netherlands and Paraguay upset Germany. Both of those decided on penalties. And more gambling troubles in the NBA as the federal government announced new indictments yesterday against former players Ed Davis and Malik Beasley. Beasley maintains innocence. I'm Matt Sabatis on the home of the Ravens and Orioles, WBAL News Radio 1090 and FM 101.5.
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1: Here we are, Brian. I'm excited. I'm just sitting here watching what's going on. We are talking about the 13th. Graduation ceremony of a program, Brian, that you really introduced me to, because before the C4 and Brian Neiman show, you were interviewing.
2: I didn't do anything.
1: Yes,
2: I didn't
1: know
2: about it.
1: You were the gateway to help people know about this exciting, wonderful program called the Baltimore City District Court Reentry Project. DCREP is the acronym, and we've talked about it now on multiple occasions with the guests joining us in studio. Baltimore City Circuit Court.
11: District.
1: I mean, district. I said circuit. District. I knew I was going to do that. District Court Judge Nicole Pastore, who I call an angel because of what you've been able to do, carrying this on your shoulders. First of all, good morning,
2: good morning
1: to you,
2: Judge.
1: Good morning.
2: Good to see you again.
1: Look, we are in the 13th ceremony. It'll be your 10th year coming up altogether of this wonderful ceremony. It occurs today, 11 a.m. It's going to be the District Court in Baltimore City, East Side District Court, Courtroom 7, 1400 East North Avenue. But again, help our audience understand the significance of the reentry project.
15: So today we have 18 men and women who will be graduating, meaning they were sentenced in the courtroom for crimes today ranging from gun offenses, assault. We have a malicious destruction. We actually have a sex offense. And they have worked full time 4 months in the same capacity. But if they've had other conditions too, like an anger management or an alcohol treatment, they've completed those other conditions as well as part of their probation. And so today they'll have their probation fees waived, their probation closed out successfully. I know personally, I am taking 3 graduates and striking their guilty verdict and giving them a PBJ.
2: Wow.
15: They don't know that yet.
1: Oh.
15: Like,
1: well,
15: that's the surprise.
1: There you go.
15: That's the surprise. They know something's going to be happening.
1: That's awesome.
15: An incentive to graduating.
1: That is awesome.
15: But that's what I try to do to kind of make their paths better for future employment.
2: Right. When you say graduate, what are they doing? What do they have to do in order to get
15: this? So they have to work 4 months full time, same capacity. So they can't just be working a week here, 2 weeks there. They really have to put the time in. And that's the reason we pick 4 months is because usually 90 days is a probationary period for a lot of jobs. And some jobs just will utilize people for the 90 days and then get rid of them.
1: Right.
15: We want to see people actually start a career path. And we have a table dealer who went through Horseshoe Casino School
1: for a
15: month. And she's going to be graduating. We have a welder who went through JARC and now he's been welding. Wow. We have a roofer who went through another I think it was NCIA or another training program, and then they get jobs. But they're also compliant on their probation.
1: Mm-hmm.
15: So they're checking in, and our probation officers are designated DCREP agents. So these four probation agents know the program inside and out. They know what barriers to help them remove, whether it's bus tokens to get to and from work,
1: mm-hmm.
15: or housing assistance, or child care vouchers.
1: Removing impediments,
15: yes.
1: impediments they
15: yes.
1: have.
2: DCRP is the District Court Reentry Project.
15: Correct.
2: Right. That's what you were doing. So how do they find these jobs on their own? Or are you helping them get the jobs? How does that work? Because I know that can be difficult, especially if you've got like a gun record.
15: Yes. So besides the four probation agents that they're assigned to, we have four case managers that actually work in the courthouse. So when they are sentenced, we bring one of them in the courtroom and they fill out a questionnaire with them and they actually get signed up and they agree to send in their pay stubs to go to the cohort at the Mayor's Office of Employment Development, where that's where we review all their barriers, mm-hmm. see what they may need. We work on their resume, career coaching, counseling, awesome. Interview skills, and then they go through a job database that we have access to. However, we have 16 training programs that we put them in as well, like Maryland New Directions, which does forklift certifications. We have two programs that do food management and food safety. As I mentioned, the welding, Civic Works has electrical, HVAC.
1: That's a full menu.
15: Yes,
2: yeah, that's right.
15: There really is.
1: Judge Nicole Pastore is on board with us. Again, this wonderful program. If you haven't heard it before, it is really one of the great gems in our state. DCREP is the acronym. And over 280 folks have come through your program, at least what I'm reading here. I mean, that's incredible that you've been able to reach them. And with limited resources that hopefully are expanding as we talk, right? Hopefully.
15: Hopefully.
1: Hopefully. So talk about that. How have you been able to do this? Kind of you from the bench kind of leading this and some of the supports that you've had to do this.
15: So the first few years we had no supports. It was myself and some volunteers from criminal justice programs and law school students. And then we ended up getting a PIN through the Maryland Judiciary. Mm-hmm. But today our guest speaker is Senator Corey McRae. And he was really a godsend with me 2 years ago, put a bill in through the legislature to get us money for additional case managers so that we could take more people into mm-hmm. the program. And I testified with him on the bill down in Annapolis. It passed. And now he's our speaker today. He just wrote a book. He has his own amazing story.
1: He really does.
15: And he's going to be giving out his book to all
2: That's
15: of
2: awesome.
15: The 18 graduates today.
2: That's awesome.
1: For those who
15: really
1: don't
15: great.
1: Know, State Senator Corey McRae, I've known him a long time, but Brian, he was in studio with us. Mm-hmm. He was involved in juvenile activities, let's just say that weren't, you know, very good. Mm-hmm. He entered into an apprenticeship program. And because of that apprenticeship program, that opportunity, and people not giving up yeah. on him with multiple chances, he now is a master electrician. And that story should be so inspiring to this group here that to know that here's a state senator who, but for a lot of people being in his corner, might have been where they are.
15: Right. And I have, you know, one of the things I promote too are those apprenticeship programs and community college programs, because with the Baltimore City school system the way it is, no matter how you look at it, not everybody's destined for college.
1: No, they're not.
15: Or college material.
1: That's correct.
15: But we have so many programs that
1: for the trades,
15: you wouldn't even
1: yeah.
15: know, for so many different trades that you don't even know about. But and people can say to me, there's so many job programs people can look. They're not looking into that.
1: No.
15: They're not coming out of their house and let's see what's the job program today. But if they're in court, albeit it's a negative thing because they're in court for an alleged crime that they committed, at least I can order them, for mm-hmm. lack of a better word, to be in a program. And although sometimes I have one gentleman, he's been with me for 4 years, back and forth, and not doing well, did not want to do this, did mm-hmm. not want to be a part of it. And today, finally, he's graduated.
1: That's awesome.
15: But
1: That's
15: he needed
1: awesome.
15: That. He yeah, said, he said to me, I needed that push. I needed somebody to mm-hmm. keep saying, you can do it,
1: you
15: can
1: do
15: it, you can do it.
2: Yeah, it's so great. But by the way, of the 18 are graduated today, and C4 said almost 300 throughout mm-hmm. the program. How many people are offered this opportunity?
15: Oh, like, do you, like, five times more
2: is
15: than
2: that. Right?
15: So
2: it's still tough to get people to say yes to it even.
15: 100%, because you have some people who just aren't ready.
1: Yeah, they're not ready.
15: They're just not ready. Mm-hmm. And they're making I interview all of the graduates because I speak about each of them at graduation. I interview them after they've finished the program. And a lot of them say it's too easy to make quick money on the street.
1: It is.
15: So it's very hard to go away from not getting the quick money.
1: And be disciplined.
15: Yes.
1: And do that whole thing.
15: And or paying taxes. They're learning.
1: Yes.
2: I don't like to pay taxes, so like me.
1: Now they become, hey, wait a minute. They're right. taking how much away from me?
15: Right.
1: Anyway, Judge, whenever you can join us, we appreciate it. Again, everybody, today, 11 a.m., District Court in Baltimore City, Eastside District Court Building, courtroom number 7. Our District Court Chief Judge John Morrissey will be there. Mm-hmm. We're talking about other judges will be there. Keynote speaker is State Senator Corey McRae. And, of course, the wonderful Judge Nicole Pastore. Your work is just wonderful. Every time you come on, people say, how can we get more of that?
15: Well, can I get one plug?
1: You sure can.
15: Okay. So what we always need as employers. So I'm going to give the phone number. We don't have a website because we're through the Maryland judiciary and it's a specialty court docket. But employers, I'm going to give the phone number twice. 410-878-8503. If you're willing to employ people with a criminal record, now you might say, I don't want gun offenses. That's fine. We can work with you. You don't have to take any and all offenses. You have somebody that's working the register, so you don't want theft offenses. We understand it. We got it. We can guide you with different individuals. So that's 410-878-8503 if you're willing to help with employment.
1: God bless
2: you,
1: Judge.
2: If you can't remember that, just text us.
1: Yes, please. We'll give it to you.
2: We'll put you in touch. So great to have you, Judge. Nicole Pastore here on WBAL.
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16: Traffic and weather.
10: We'll start with the update on the crash on 95 South, just south of 152 and mile marker 72. In the clearing stages right now, which is good news, they've been able to push the activity onto the left shoulder. So the main lanes are open, but delays remain heading south coming down from Route 24, but should begin to dissipate soon as the main lanes have now reopened. Meantime, 895 South at Lombard, there's an accident there. Seeing backups beginning from Erdman Avenue, heading south toward the Harbor Tunnel. 95 South, Caden Avenue, that accident activity now has cleared over to the right shoulder, so traffic is getting back up to speed, heading down toward that southwest corner of the Beltway. There's an accident in Hanover on 295 South at Route 100. There's also a crash over in Glen Burnie. It's on Arundel Expressway northbound at Ordnance Road. 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
11: Weather. Partly to mostly sunny and warmer today with a high of 90 degrees. Heat and humidity really climb on Wednesday with temperatures in the upper 90s and feeling like 105. Outside of a slim chance of rain, our area should be dry through late this week with temperatures potentially hitting the century mark Thursday and Friday afternoon, but feeling even hotter than that. Some relief headed our way this weekend, but it will still be hot, especially on Saturday with highs in the upper 90s. I'm meteorologist Alina Lee on WBAL News Radio 1090 and FM 101.5.
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17: Today marks the final day for the month of June, the second quarter and the first half of 2026. So far, so good. It has not been easy, but the returns have been solid. Year-to-date, the Dow is higher by 8.5%. The S&P 500 has increased by 8.7%. The NASDAQ is up by 11%. On the corporate front, Comcast announced yesterday that it plans to separate its media and connectivity businesses, creating two separately publicly traded companies. Comcast said it hopes will be better positioned to grow or pursue deals in rapidly evolving industries. Investors seem to agree with the move. Comcast opens this morning near $24.65 a share after advancing by almost 5% in Monday's trading. In economic news, the jobs opening and turnover reading is released at 10 in 30 minutes. We get April monthly home sale prices, and Nike reports its fourth quarter after the market close. 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
6: Good morning. I'm Taylor Bennett. Some of the top stories we're following this morning from the WBAL 24-hour broadcast center. Residents turned out last night in Baltimore County for a public safety town hall. WBAL Scott Wyckoff will have the latest in a live report coming up. Also, three Baltimore residents who were arrested for protesting BGE's addition of external gas regulators now suing the utility. And in Washington County, a chance to comment on a controversial ICE detention center. All these stories just ahead, but the latest now from ABC News at 8 o'clock.
18: From ABC News, I'm Sherry Preston. The Supreme Court is expected to deliver a couple more big decisions today, including a ruling on whether President Trump has the power to block the constitutional guarantee of birthright citizenship. Here's ABC's Karen Waugh.
19: Trump's order would deny automatic citizenship to children born in the U.S. to parents who are undocumented or only in the U.S. temporarily. Even some of the conservative justices seem skeptical of the Trump administration's case during arguments in the spring. Also today, the justices are set to rule on whether states can ban transgender girls from playing on girls' sports teams.
18: A federal judge in Washington, D.C. also hearing arguments today in a lawsuit filed against the Trump administration's ban on transgender service members. After President Trump said the Iranians had called him asking for more ceasefire talks, envoys Steve Witkoff and Jared Kushner flew to Doha, where the Iranians now say there are no face-to-face meetings scheduled, only discussions with mediators. Bad weather in the South Pacific postponing NASA's first-of-its-kind project launch. ABC's Jim Ryan has more on what the mission is.
20: Since 2004, the Neil Gehrels Swift Observatory has been sending back amazing images of stars at the end of their lives, but it's suddenly dropping out of its orbit.
21: If we do nothing, Swift will re-enter the atmosphere.
20: And burn up, says NASA's Regina Caputo.
21: And so there's nothing to lose.
20: An aerospace startup called Catalyst has been hired to design and deploy a robot to hook up to the Swift telescope and haul it approximately 100 miles higher, extending its life by a decade. Jim Ryan, ABC News.
18: As the European heat wave dissipates, the United States is now getting the brunt of the sun. Triple-digit temperatures in the Midwest on Monday. Today, that dome moving eastward, Philadelphia, New York, and Boston could all hit 100 degrees or higher this week. The rescue mission has become a recovery mission in Venezuela, where more than 1,700 people are confirmed to have died in the twin earthquakes. 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
6: 74 and cloudy. Good morning. I'm Timber Bennett. Now, residents in Towson voicing concerns last night over public safety. WBAL's Scott Wyckoff joins us right now with more on that meeting. Hello, Scott.
7: Yeah, the top cop, the top prosecutor, and the state's chief of juvenile justice got an earful here at the Carver Center for the Arts and Technology as one by one residents voiced their concerns over crime here in Towson, including mall carjackings, potential teen takeovers, and the murder of a Towson University student at the Trafford Circle. Kelly Jackson lives close to Towson Town Center, and she says she hasn't been to the mall for several years because of worries about crime there.
22: And I'm very concerned about the shootings, the carjackings, things like that, that really are just coming into our community and really pose a concern for a lot of our residents.
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6: In Washington County, the public comment period surrounding a controversial ICE detention center ends today. Now, the federal public comment period on the Department of Homeland Security is accepting public comment on the potential impacts the site has. Three Baltimore residents who were arrested for protesting BGE's addition of external gas regulators are now suing the utility. Luigi Mangione's federal murder trial being delayed until next year. The Baltimore County native accused in the 2024 shooting death of United Healthcare CEO Brian Thompson in Manhattan. A rescue crews in Anne Arundel County say two boys drowned over the weekend. And one of those incidents happened at a community pool in Brooklyn Park, the other in Pasadena. Those drownings happened Friday and Saturday. Investigators right now have not told us the age of those who died. C4 and Brian Neiman will talk with the director of the Mayor's Office of Neighborhood Safety and Engagement. That's tomorrow morning after the news at 9. 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I'm Tibber Bennett, WBAL News Radio 1090 and FM 1.5.
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10: The cleanup continues from an accident on 95 South in Harford County, just south of 152 at mile marker 72. Response still there, but off to the left shoulder. Main lanes are reopened, but delays remain coming down from Route 24. Now, once you get past right around that accident scene just past 152. You're back up to speed as you continue down toward White Marsh Boulevard. Dealing with the crash on 895 South at Lombard Street in the city. The accident on 95 South at Caton Avenue is over on the right shoulder now, so traffic is getting by. There's also an accident on the BW Parkway South at Route 100. There's also a crash involving a motorcycle in Anne Arundel County in Arnold. It is on Ritchie Highway. It's southbound. It looks like it's just before Route 50, in fact, and seeing delays because of that crash coming down from College Parkway. I'm Tony Thornton, WBAL News Radio, 1090 and FM 101.5.
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5: Weather.
8: Partly to mostly sunny and warmer today with a high of 90 degrees, and the dangerous heat and humidity arrives by Wednesday with temperatures topping out in the upper 90s, what feels like temperatures between 100 and 105. Thursday gets even hotter with a high of 101, but feeling like 110, with little to no relief even at night as temperatures return to the upper 70s through daybreak on Friday. I'm meteorologist Delina Lee on WBAL News Radio 1090 and FM 101.5.
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2: Let's talk dirt bikes, shall we? They've been a problem in Baltimore for a long time, and another eventful afternoon on Sunday when, I don't know, dozens and dozens of
1: over
2: dirt 200 bikes
1: is what
2: and four-wheelers that were on the roads in Baltimore and were at a hip hop chicken, and they were surrounded by police. They surrounded a police officer, and it has been an issue. We've known about this. The police commissioner says that they're going to go after bikers, but then there are those who believe, why are we doing this? Mm-hmm. Because this is Baltimore's culture, as they say.
1: Not my culture.
2: And they say that these are complaints that are coming from places where, well, if they don't know what life is like. And yesterday, T.J. Smith got a caller, an interesting perspective. Certainly not my perspective. It doesn't sound like it's your perspective either. C4 saying that, you know, people just don't quite understand what is happening. And a lot of the things that you hear about dirt bike riders are just lies.
9: I'm just calling to let you know the news outlets are lying. We didn't surround. 200 bikes didn't surround the police. We didn't surround them. They kept chasing us. What happened to the no chase policy? They was chasing us. That Nissan kept trying to hit us. We not hurting nobody. A lot of us are in our 30s and 40s. We go to work every day. We pay our taxes. What about the loud motorcycles and the loud cars that ride up and down Light Street?
2: I agree
9: with
2: that.
9: We don't ride all night.
1: Let's set some foundation for this discussion. 410-467-WBAL. You can give us a call or text us on the greensolutionsmodeling.com text line. 410-467-9225. Because setting the parameters for something helps you identify what that caller was telling TJ. First of all, driving a dirt bike within the city limits of Baltimore City is illegal. It's a misdemeanor with charges of up to $1,000 in fines or 90 days in prison. So let's start from there. I don't mean any harm. Well, you're breaking the law, getting on a dirt bike, riding in the streets of Baltimore within city limits. That's how we start the discussion. Now, moving on. Motorcycles have license plates. They actually have to get a license to ride a motorcycle. So you are not a motorcycle. You're not in that league with a motorcycle. So once we set that down, let's talk about this cultural thing. We've seen this 12 o'clock boys, right? This movie documentary. Nike, as a matter of fact, has come out with its Air Max 95 shoes saying forged from the strength of community, bike life around the I-95 highway and the streets of Baltimore. So you have Nike kind of promoting this thing. Apparently they're doing this in Philadelphia and Atlanta too. I get all of that. All of that doesn't mean culture, though.
2: Right.
1: It doesn't. It means counterculture. That's why it's important to have definitions. Counterculture means something you're doing outside of culture that draws this illegal, you know, dangerous kind of feel to it. But don't make it like it's something you grow up and all of a sudden you're 13 years old, and you get a dirt bike in the backyard. Right. And that's a sign of rite of passage. Yeah. That's not Baltimore.
2: No.
1: That's now you can say that's parts of Baltimore that do that, and I don't deny that you won't see that, but that is not the Baltimore I grew up in.
2: Well, here's a line or a paragraph from the Baltimore Banner story. They say the issue has polarized Baltimore residents. Some are fearful of the safety hazards bikers present and resentful of the noise they create. Others view it as a part of Baltimore's culture and a means of community building.
1: Bah humbug. Can I go there?
2: Yes.
1: Bah humbug. I'm going to be the Scrooge in this thing. No, it is not a writer part of our culture. Again, it is part of a counterculture. It is like a rebellion against culture in terms of doing something which you don't have to do in secret or illegally or get caught up in that. I want to preface this. Not all, but some of these dirt bikers are involved in drug distribution, are involved in illegal activities. Why? Because dirt bikes help you avoid the police. So you can have five dirt bikers that pretty much are just, you know, kids being kids, and two or three of them mix in because they're able to ride and deal drugs.
2: Right. All right. Here's more of the caller, though, to TJ talking about why he does believe that it is community building or bonding.
0: A lot of us don't carry no guns. TJ, you had bad apples. You had bad apples in the bunch, TJ.
2: Yeah.
0: Like the dirt bikes bring us together. You might have people that didn't get along, that was beefing with each other or something, TJ. Man, that bring us together. It's an excitement, it's a enjoyment. Mm-hmm. Just like if you had a Harley or something.
2: Yeah, well,
1: no, it's not just like you had a Harley. Again, so that's what I'm saying. They're mixing metaphors and mixing examples to justify or bring into the mainstream dirt bikes. They're not Harleys. Harley's a motorcycle. It has a license plate.
2: Right.
1: It's not the same.
2: Right. Get your motorcycle license, get a license plate on it, and you can ride it as much as you want on the road.
1: There are dirt bike tracks. There are places where you can take a dirt bike and ride it legally, but that's not what the kids in this instance want to do because they're not trying to be legal. They're trying to be edgy. They're trying to be cool, if you want to say it that. So if you mention dirt bike park, I don't want to be in no park. It confines me.
2: Yeah.
1: I want to be out the streets.
2: Right.
1: Had the wind blowing through my hair.
2: They want to show off is what they want to do. They
1: exactly.
2: Want to have
1: wheelies and all that stuff.
2: Yeah. Going at loud and cranking the thing
1: and
2: as loud as
1: possible. All of that is fine,
2: can.
1: But don't tell me there's not a consequence to it. That's my problem. The people advocating for this, like this 360, bike 360 thing or whatever, you can do certain things that are like people would smoke pot illegally and claim it was cool. But guess what? If you get caught at that time, it was illegal.
2: Right.
1: Same thing here. If you're operating a dirt bike within the city limits of Baltimore, it is a misdemeanor crime.
2: All right. 410-467-WBAL is dirt bike. Is that a part of Baltimore culture? What should police be doing here? 410-467-9225. You can also text us on the greensolutionsremodeling.com text line. All right. To your point about the dirt bike park, which we don't have in Baltimore.
1: No, so there were talks about this about a decade ago. Big talks about doing something like that.
2: TJ brought that up to the biker who called into his show.
4: Would you go to a dirt bike park if a dirt bike park was available, or you want to be on the streets and zigzag throughout the community?
0: I would go to a dirt bike park, TJ.
4: Exclusively?
0: Exclusively, because I want to take my kids. Me and my kids ride, TJ. Mm-hmm. The closest dirt bike park is 2 hours away. You got to go all the way down Buzz Creek or West Virginia. Like, I'm tired of the news. I've been doing this for a long time. I'm tired of the news outlet. It's hurt me to my heart how they talk bad about it. All we trying to do is have some fun, TJ.
2: That's
1: what every criminal I know says. All we're trying to do is have some fun, and you keep stopping us from drinking out in public. All I want to do is have some fun. I want to smoke weed in the back. I don't try to stop us from having fun.
2: Just trying to get the money from the bank.
1: Everybody I know that's breaking the law was just trying to have some fun for a minute. Yeah. All I'm saying, everyone, is yes, in many instances, this dirt bike reality that we have been dealing with a long period of time are kids who don't have a lot of things to do and this becomes something to do. But it doesn't mean it's right. And see, we keep blurring the lines of what's right and wrong. I get it. It's hot. It's hard. You can ride. It's cool. Mm-hmm. But no, not in the city limits.
2: Right.
1: We have a law in place. And allowing laws like that to go by the wayside allows people not to obey other laws.
2: Mm-hmm.
1: That's the point. If you don't like the dirt bike law, what's the name of that caller to TJ?
2: I don't remember.
1: Anyway,
2: his name.
1: The dirt bike. Go run for city council. Get a new law. If you don't like the law, but don't tell me you just want to ignore this law.
2: Yeah. No, I mean, I do think it stinks that, you know, that they do have to go to Buds Creek, which is down in Charles County, sure. Southern Maryland, in order
1: it's
2: to do
1: good.
2: It. But, you know, if there was an open market for one around here, how many of them would actually go?
1: That's
2: I don't
1: question.
2: Know. Maybe some of them would wind up going. I mean, it sounded like many of them are in their 20s. And
1: well,
2: maybe,
1: some of them are growing up.
2: Yeah.
1: 30s. Some of them, 30s. Like the one man that tragically lost his life in the most recent one was 33 or something like that.
2: And it is kind of cool that they have a hobby.
1: Yeah.
2: Right. That, and then they probably like to work on the bikes.
1: Sure.
2: That's cool. But it is still not legal to ride these things. And then the way they ride them.
1: Exactly.
2: Which is like four across a lane.
1: Menacing
2: so no cars can get through.
1: Menacing to traffic.
2: Loud as can be. Popping wheelies.
1: Yep.
2: Going from the sidewalk to the road. Not following any kind of the laws of the road whatsoever. So if you really want to win people over, you could at least follow the rules of the law with that. But that's not what they want to do.
1: That's not what they want to do.
2: Because it's their life and it's their bike. They can do whatever they want to do on these bikes because they, and then the fact that he even said out loud, I thought there was a no chase policy, which means
1: you know it's illegal. You know it's illegal. You know.

0: dirt bike situation now. Most recently had to deal with the fact that one of them ran up the back of one of his female officers. You remember we were talking about this and injured her because they were trying to stop, you know, these dirt bikes in the situation. So he has a personal issue because one of his officers was injured by one of these dirt bike riders. And I'm not trying to suggest that all the dirt bike riders do what this one did, riding up the officer's back. But that's what happens when you're involved in illegal activity. It draws other people that want to do stuff like that. That will not be agnostic, but will be just dirt bike riders. You're going to draw others who are like that. 410-467-WBAL. At this point, we're at another moment now, Brian. We had gotten away from this maybe a few years ago, but these dirt bikes are starting to be more and more prevalent. And I do believe that the police department is going to deal with them. I think Commissioner Worley and them have made and the Baltimore Banner talks about it, a step to say we're going to stop this. We're going to deal to the best we can stop this.
1: Right. And the way that the Banner, you know, says, you know, some people are resentful of the noise and
0: yes,
1: the way that
0: my hand is up.
1: And then others say that it's a part of Baltimore's culture. What percentage do you think that is? It's got to be like 90-10 think it's terrorizing and annoying.
0: Ask anybody who owns a home. Now, this is important. Not rents, and I'm not downing renters, but owns a home in the city and wants to hear 10 of these things riding by on a regular basis outside your home.
1: Mm-hmm.
0: Raise your hand. All hands are in laps right now. Nobody's arms are raised up, except for a 19 or 18-year-old who's in the culture. 410-467-WBAL. What do you think about this new discussion? Again, it's not new, but a resurrecting discussion about dirt bike and dirt bike culture in Baltimore.
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4: Reports of a medical emergency on 895 South at Lombard Street. That's why you're seeing those backups coming south, beginning from Urban Avenue as you make your way down toward Lombard. It's off to the right lane, and traffic slows quite a bit there. 95 off and on delays continue from the Rosedale split down to the Fort McHenry Tunnel anyway, but the heaviest of volume is on 895. Down in Glen Burnie, there's a crash on Arundel Expressway northbound at Ordnance Road. There's also an accident on Ritchie Highway southbound just prior to the exits to Route 50, apparently involving a motorcycle, and that's causing your backups beginning from right around College Parkway. WBAL TV 11 weather, mostly sunny, hot today, high of 90, overnight low of 72. Tomorrow, impact weather, heat index is over 100. Right now, it's sunny and already 75 here on TV Hill. 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
6: I'm just calling to let you know the news outlets are lying. We didn't surround 200 bikes didn't surround the police. We didn't surround them. They kept chasing us. What happened to the no chase policy? They was chasing us. That Nissan kept trying to hit us. We not hurting nobody. A lot of us are in our 30s and 40s. We go to work every day. We pay our taxes. What about the loud motorcycles and the loud cars that ride up and down Light Street?
1: I agree
6: we
1: with that.
6: We don't ride all night.
1: We don't ride all
0: night. Yeah, the loud cars have license plates. What they are doing is operating legally until they reach a decibel level or whatever. If you want to, you can cite them for that. See, all these comparisons try to then mainstream something that you can't mainstream. You can't say that dirt bikes are like all these other vehicles that the caller to TJ is talking about because they don't operate legally.
1: Yeah.
0: They don't operate the same. And, you know, the issue really is, and I'm glad this texter sent this in, C4, Brian, is this the same way that kids washing windshields on city corners started? Exactly a good analogy, where you have this thing going on where kids are just, you know, they need a little bit of change. They're just going out to wash your windshields with that's how squeegee kids go.
1: Yeah.
0: And then what happens? The squeegee thing proliferates, and within that becomes some illegality where they start either being involved with drugs or, you know what I mean? Because it's all a counter culture illegal thing going on.
1: Right. I mean, what kind of culture is that with people who are on the streets
0: running in between traffic?
1: You know, and remember the arguments extorting you for money because they've touched.

0: your windshield with a
1: before the Squeegee Collaborative and before the tragedy of the man Timothy Reynolds that was shot and killed. How many people were justifying this activity?
0: Oh yeah, for sure.
1: They're just making a dollar here or there. Come on, it's no big deal. Yeah, it's illegal.
0: Yeah.
1: They're running in between traffic.
0: Yeah.
1: And the same thing here with the dirt bikes. I do not believe that kids on dirt bikes should be arrested. I'm not saying that. I do believe, though, that if you tell them take it out the street and they don't, they should be arrested.
0: Yeah.
1: You know what I mean? If you tell them, no, you can't do that, get out of the street. I don't care what you say. Okay, good. Come with me, young man.
0: Well, that's the other part about it that just drives me nuts. It is a massive safety hazard. I mean, they do dart in and out.
1: There have been 42 accidents. So according to Baltimore Banner, 42 accidents so far this year with dirt bikes.
0: Yeah. And when they ride in packs, they, you know, they're trying to impress each other and kind of show off on each other. So there's that part about it. They're distracting. They do go from the sidewalk to the road on a regular basis. By the way, none of them wear helmets, which you're supposed to be doing anyway. Not
1: because,
0: that I care
1: again,
0: too much about that, but it is
1: culture.
0: Another wall of the road that is out there that we just like, oh, well, it's, you know, just a dirt bike. They don't have to do that.
1: No.
0: Everybody else has to, but they don't have to do it. And it just, you have to have laws. And I am more than happy to have a conversation about what you can do to give them a spot to
1: I
0: do some
1: too.
0: Things. But let's not pretend like that is going to be
1: the panacea,
0: silver bullet that fixes these things.
1: Because now, why they do it.
0: Right. And they're going to have to get the bikes there in the first place, whatever. But I'd like for them to foster a hobby if that's what they like to do. But you can't do illegal activities on our public
1: roads.
0: And
1: then, because a lot of people do it, say it should be legal.
0: Yeah.
1: If you want it legalized, go the process which you have to go through, which is change the laws to legalize it. Let's get Ralph in Baltimore. Ralph, good morning. You're on WBAL with Brandon. What are your thoughts about this dirt bike discussion?
2: Good morning, fellas. Thanks for taking my call. I think I was going to say what Brian just hinted at. The whole narrative of these guys are just enthusiasts, they're eager to ride their dirt bikes is a false narrative. If you've ever been in the city, sitting in your car waiting for the light to turn green, and had 20 or 30 of these guys and young kids scream by you, you know, half of them are on one wheel.
1: Mm-hmm.
2: You know, the notion that they are going to go in an orderly fashion to a dirt bike park and put a helmet on.
1: It's not realistic.
2: And ride around in a circle because they are enthusiasts is just, it's insulting that some city council person would even say that.
1: Well, here's what it comes down to, Ralph, and that is when you allow something to stay around, as we have for a few decades now, people feel entitled to do it if you allow it. And that's what we've allowed. And that's when people get the language, Ralph, of saying, well, you know, it's just a cultural. No, that's we've allowed that. It's not a cultural thing.
2: Agreed. Thanks, guys.
1: Appreciate it, Ralph. Let's get Chad and Elkridge on this. Chad, good morning. You're on with Brandon. What are your thoughts, my man?
3: Hey, well, the first thing, a bike park is the most laughable thing that will never, ever. The city will not indemnify it. I mean, there's just, you'd have to have everybody sign releases.
0: Yeah.
3: It's, I mean,
0: yeah.
3: I go to race motorcycles all my life. You know, you have to sign releases. There's so many things. But what's the one big thing? If you had a bike park, and then you had people bringing in, whether they're taking them off trailers or if they're just riding in, what's the one thing that you definitely got to do? I mean, it's really easy to figure out. You got to run those VIN numbers.
1: But that's the thing. They're not even operating off of that type of situation. I don't even know. How do you identify these bikes? Do they have vehicle numbers on them?
3: Yeah, they do. Everything has a VIN number on it.
1: Right, even dirt bikes. I thought that they just came. You bought one, and that's what it is.
3: Yes, sir. No, they have a VIN number on it.
1: Okay.
3: I mean, especially like all the, you know, like Honda, Kawasaki, Yamaha, Suzuki, you know, all that stuff. Everything has a VIN number on it. It's right there on the gooseneck on the right hand side of the frame where the handlebars go in.
1: Okay.
3: You have to run all that numbers, and what are you going to find? See, for you know,
1: stolen bikes.
3: Yes, sir.
1: Well, Chad, I appreciate the call. I don't know how you identify these bikes. I didn't realize it was a VIN number or whatever on there. But that's the other part, Brian, is there's a hard way of identifying these vehicles. It just is.
0: Yeah. I don't know if you would have to run them or you just say they're there, but he's right about there's no, if you were going to have a dirt bike track, you're going to have a lot of insurance.
1: Yes, you do.
0: That's going to cost a lot of money.
1: It's going to be injuries. It's going to be a lot of things.
0: Are they going to pay for the ability to use it for an hour?
1: The city did talk about that. The city did say they were going to find a way to indemnify or create insurance around that. But I don't even, here's my thing. I don't necessarily even want to go down that road until we talk about how to stop what's going on now. Yeah. Like, how do you stop now? They're talking about transitioning from the dirt bikes into a park. But let's stop the activity. That's why the commissioner is talking about going after gas stations who provide the gas to these dirt bikes.
0: I know. And look, what we're seeing now in the suburbs is everybody on these electric scooters and they're young kids, which is a different story because, you know, they should not be riding motorcycles, which these electric bikes are.
1: And but his parents have gotten it for
0: right. But I also see a lot of people on the electric bikes and scooters as well. I have some sympathy and empathy for a lot of them because I do believe some of them are using it to like go to work.
1: Yeah.
0: Like
1: and
0: if
1: do
0: that's
1: things.
0: The case, right. then like, all right, cars are expensive, you know, but you can afford a scooter or whatever to do those things. Do I want to kick that person necessarily off if they're doing those things? Not really. But if you are following the rules of the
1: that's
0: road
1: it.
0: And you're only going, you know, 25 miles an hour, mm-hmm. then, and you're stopping at the red lights, am I going to care too much? Probably right. not. But that's not what happens.
1: That's not what's going on.
0: And that's the way that's the thing that angers people because they don't follow the rules
1: correct.
0: Of the road. They don't have a license probably to drive the thing. And the car is, or the motorcycle is not licensed no. either.
1: And so they want to be intimidating because that's all a part of it. That's all a part of the coolness.
0: Yeah,
1: of it.
0: Right. And then it's, oh, you can't chase me.
1: Yeah, exactly. To say that.
0: I can
1: and to
0: away.
1: Say that with a straight face.
0: Right.
1: Anyway, we'll watch and see as the summer moves forward what the strategy is for the city to deal with this. Coming up, Brian, we talked about this in real time when this whole issue of these regulators, these natural gas regulators were being put out in front of people's homes down in South Baltimore, the protest that went on. Attorney Thiru Vignaraja is going to be joining us coming up. He's representing three of the people involved with this, some of the women who have now filed a lawsuit. We'll get into it.
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6: City police busy this morning. There's an accident on the Alameda at Chicopin Parkway, as well as a crash on Reisterstown Road at Patterson Avenue in Northwest Baltimore. There's also an accident on Lock Raven Boulevard at East Belvedere. Police and response are on the scene there as well. There's also a crash over in Middle River. It is on Eastern Ave at Kingston Road. Still dealing with this accident on Ritchie Highway southbound at Route 50 near Arnold. And looks like they just cleared the crash on 95 South at Caton Avenue, heading down toward that southwest corner, but delays remain coming from 395. 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
7: Bennett, a Baltimore County resident speaking out about their safety. WBAL's Scott Wycom joining us from Towson this morning. That's where a public safety meeting was held last night. Scott, what went on in that meeting?
8: Yeah, right here at the Carver Center for the Arts and Technology, Taylor. And one of the folks here to hear concerns from Towson's residents was State Secretary of Juvenile Services Betsy Fox Tolentino, speaking here to concerns about potential teen takeovers, what's being done about it, and even more violent crime by teens.
9: So we think we're reaching out, being proactive, so that we can make sure we disrupt behaviors before they happen. We're not always successful, but we want to make sure that we put every effort in front of it so that we don't have to rely on those deepest end responses, but they are there for us when we need to hold young people accountable.
8: One woman here saying she has lived in Towson for 24 years and hasn't been to the mall here in many years, because she says of concerns over crime there.
7: Now, the remains of a missing Baltimore woman have been found inside a building in the 1900 block of Greenmount Avenue. 72-year-old Darlene Campbell reported missing from the 300 block of East 28th Street on June 18th. The cause of death remains under investigation. Three women suing BGE for unlawful arrest. Now, they were arrested on June 22nd of 2023 while protesting BGE's work on historic homes over the objections of the homeowners. On Monday, they announced their lawsuit against the utility instead of the police department on allegations that BGE fed lies to officers to get the women arrested. From ABC News today, expected to be another blockbuster at the United States Supreme Court. Among the major decisions coming down the pipeline, the justices could decide on President Trump's attempt to block birthright citizenship. The Orioles will continue their series with the White Sox tonight. WBAL's pregame coverage begins after the news at 5:30, the first pitch at 6:35. I'm Taylor Bennett, WBAL News Radio 1090 and FM 101.5.
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6: There's another crash on 95 southbound, just south of White Marsh Boulevard. It's right near that King Avenue overpass, and that's slowing traffic down, coming down from White Marsh. That crash that was near, looks like mile marker 72, just south of 152, is finally cleared. A little bit of a delay remains, but you're seeing heavy volume now as you continue south toward the crash near King Avenue overpass there, and looking at delays off and on the inner loop between Park Heights Avenue and the Jones Falls Expressway, dealing with an accident south of the city on the BW Parkway southbound at Route 100. There's also a crash on Arundel Expressway in Glen Burnie. It's northbound at the intersection of Arundel Expressway and Ordnance. And looking at this crash on Ritchie Highway South, just before the Route 50 exits, coming out of Arnold, delays start from College Parkway. The accident apparently there is involving a motorcycle. 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
5: Weather.
10: Plenty of sunshine and a bit warmer today with a high of 90 degrees. As we head through this evening, mostly clear and mild with a low down near 72, but it gets even hotter Wednesday with high temperatures in the upper 90s and heat indices between 100 and 105 during the peak of the afternoon. An isolated shower or thunderstorm can't be ruled out, but most areas should be dry. I'm meteorologist Alina Lee on WBAL News Radio 1090 and FM 101.5.
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1: That day was full of lies. It was full of influence, and it was full of bullying. In Baltimore, women and advocates will not stand for that. The message from us should be clear. You will not bully us, you will not bully Baltimore, and you will not do whatever you want in our city. Those comments, Brian, even the audience, came from Claudia Tolles, one of the three women who were at the center of a lawsuit that has been filed against Baltimore Gas and Electric for unlawful arrest from an incident, Brian, you remember back in 2023, June 22nd, when these gas regulators, which attempted to be installed outside of their property, and they basically, civil disobedience was, protested that. Joining us now is the attorney representing them in this lawsuit, Attorney Tharoo Vigna-Raja. Good morning, Tharoo.
11: Hey, Tharoo. Good morning, gentlemen.
1: Can you tell us at the heart of this, because this lawsuit is not against the police department because they actually did the arrest. It's against BGE for what is being claimed as providing the police with information that was false.
11: Yeah, look, in historically under Maryland law, there are two ways that you can go after folks for a wrongful arrest. One of them is to go after the police officers to say the police shouldn't have arrested me. They didn't have probable cause. The other one is what's an instigator theory. The idea is that you call your neighbor and you tell the cops that somebody's on your property when, in fact, they're not on your property. It's not your property at all. If you knowingly provide false information to the police and then the police make an arrest on the basis of that, you can't exactly blame the police in that circumstance, but you can blame the private party. And that's what we're alleging BG&E did that fateful morning and afternoon in Federal Hill a couple of years ago.
0: Key word there, though, is knowingly. Do you have evidence that they knowingly gave false information to police?
11: Yeah, you know, we actually provided four examples to the court of the information they gave. But what's really telling, Brian, is that day itself, we told BG&E that information was not true, and they nevertheless persisted. For example, and the most striking and clear one was they claimed that they had given termination notices of the gas service to those residents more than 14 days in advance, when in fact we know and we have documentation that they gave it that morning to those residents. And incidentally, they'd done that the previous couple of days at just a couple blocks down. They also claimed that they had a permit for that area when, in fact, you can look at the permit and realize that the permit is for one thing and for a different block and not for gas service terminations. So, you know, it's not one of these things where there's like some really confusing technical issue at the heart of this. This is a circumstance where we actually on camera told the police, you can hear Claudia Tolles do this, you can hear Maggie Fitzsimmons do this, you can hear Sandy Seward do this, telling the police this isn't a law that's being broken because of X, Y, or Z. They don't have permits for this. They didn't give the adequate notice. They actually don't have authority under their gas service tariff to turn off people's gas when the only thing that they've done wrong is to refuse their external regulators. They insisted that they had that authority under the contract. It turns out the Public Service Commission, as well as the courts, ruled that they did not. And so, you know, knowingly is one thing if you're like oblivious to the idea until way afterwards. To persist in those positions when residents and lawyers are telling you, just wait until tomorrow, right, we'll be in court, and then we can resolve this, that I think is pretty knowingly.
1: Those three women, you heard Attorney Tharoor Ragnaraj, who joins us right now on the show, he's representing them. It's important to put out there, Tharoor, that the plaintiffs that you're representing spent 20 hours in jail only to have the charges ultimately drop. And what was said to them when those charges were dropped?
11: You know, look, the indignity of being arrested and being imprisoned for 20 hours is at the heart of this. But the reality is that those charges don't go away, you know, automatically. They have to sit there and they have to worry about them. They have to hire counsel. They have to, you know, be nervous about what the fate of that is. Ultimately, you know, they were charged. I mean, they were dropped by prosecutors some number of months later. And the pain of that, the worry about that, the anguish of that is real. But it is also important to acknowledge that this is a Fortune 500 company, as one of the police officers throughout there, who thinks it can get away with anything, that they can bury you, to use his words, with their resources and their lawyers. And one of the reasons why we're doing this is to make it clear, Claudia did in that terrific quote, to make it clear to BG&E that they can't conduct themselves as a public utility, emphasis on public, in Baltimore City. And this is not just limited to this arrest or this issue. BG&E has gone from the trusted public utility that we all grew up with to this kind of corporate villain here in Baltimore that is gouging prices, pushing rate increases, pushing infrastructure upgrades that are not needed. That is one of the reasons why they were protesting that day, because these were needless upgrades. By the way, upgrades that they've stopped doing recently because they said that the profit margin wasn't enough, essentially. That's the kind of stuff that I think perturbs people here in Baltimore, to know that a public utility, which is supposed to be operating in the public interest, is doing everything except that.
1: Tharoor, can I return real quick, Brian, to the actual arrest? Because what's interesting about this, everyone, is the fact that the police themselves were questioning whether or not they could make the arrest in real time. Right, Tharoor?
11: Yeah, I mean, you actually have the benefit of this body camera footage over the course of the day as they discuss their frustration with having to arrest these folks. It's very clear, and there's the doctrine is very clear, that if you call the cops and you say, I think there's suspected drug dealing around the corner, and the cops come, they do their investigation, they conclude that there is, in fact, drug dealing. They see it themselves, they test the substance, and it turns out to be drugs. That's one thing. Here, it's a circumstance where BG&E is pressing in every possible way. You see video footage of calls going all the way up to the mayor. You see the general counsel for BG&E telling police, if there's any questions, let them know I'm the former city solicitor, and they can call the city solicitor and have the city solicitor call me. They're pushing their agenda, and the cops are frustrated. They're saying, you know, we don't have resources. We don't have the wherewithal to make these critical arrests of juveniles with dirt bikes and juveniles doing robberies, and yet you want us to arrest, and respectfully to my clients, these senior citizens, I don't think any of them are.
1: I understand.
11: But you know, that's the kind of stuff that's really degrading, and the indignity of that is something that BG&E needs to be held accountable for.
0: The way I remember the story, this was 2023, and this happened, right? 2023. Yeah. That BG&E was trying to upgrade the pressure system for gas infrastructure throughout the city of Baltimore and even in the county. And in order to have a high-pressure gas system to make things more efficient and more reliable and safer, they also had to upgrade the actual gas regulators inside the houses that were there. And so that's what they were there to do. They couldn't fix all of the major infrastructure pipes without doing it into these individual homes. So it was for the greater good of the community and for all people who have natural gas. And they had a permit in order to do this. So in their perspective, they're looking at it, well, we got to do these things because that's, you know, what we're told that we can do in order to fix the system, but we're being blocked from doing it. So I guess my question is then, like, you're saying they didn't give enough warning or is there anything else that they didn't do that they could have done better?
11: Yeah, I mean, and Brian, you're making some of the arguments that I think their attorneys will make, but some of them unfortunately won't hold up. So they certainly claimed that this was a necessary upgrade for safety reasons. They certainly claimed initially, although they had said a very different thing to the General Assembly, that these external gas regulators were safer. Then they flip-flopped and had taken a different position. The Public Service Commission rejected all of those arguments and actually said, we are of the view, based on the data that the plaintiffs are presenting, based on the data that the protesters are presenting, that residents ought to have a choice between one versus the other, and they don't have the authority to force you to adopt this external gas regulator. But the further thing, Brian, is there's a whole bunch of things they didn't do. They needed to give notice. They needed to have a permit. They didn't have a permit for that kind of work. They didn't have a permit for that particular block. They didn't have CHAPS authorization. This is a historic district, and so you need the Commission for Historic and Architectural Preservation. One of the exhibits that we attached is a list of all the homes they had authorization to do. There are no homes on Warren Avenue that are on there. And they needed to have authority under their contract to threaten and terminate gas service because a person refused this external regulator. That is what the Public Service Commission, that is what the court ruled they did not have. They actually don't have the authority to say either do this or we're going to turn off your gas. And we said that out loud. We said, look, we have pressed and we're filing a complaint saying that you can't do this because you don't have authority under your contract. Don't do it. Wait until the court decides later this week before you shut off these people's gas. And as they said on body camera, they are doing something unlawful. We are protesting their unlawful actions. And it turns out the Public Service Commission and the court ruled in their favor that, in fact, it was unlawful, that they didn't have authority. And don't forget this, Brian. The court ordered BG&E to turn all of those gas services back on later that week. So it's not like we're in some wishy-washy question mark about whether we were right or wrong. The court, the Public Service Commission, ruled in our favor. They were ordered to turn the gas back on. And our position is, you might have thought you had the authority. We told you you didn't. You might have thought, somebody might have told you that you gave notice, but you didn't give notice. You might have thought that you had a permit for this block, but you didn't. And when you make all of those mistakes and you're peddling that false information to police, and that's the only reason they make the arrest, you have to be held accountable for that. There's very powerful footage that wasn't included in yesterday's. Obviously, there's hours and hours of this footage where BG&E representatives themselves are saying, look, we got to send a message. We got to, the only reason we're doing this is because we got to make sure that people don't keep, you know, objecting to these regulators. It turns out they had an absolute right to object to the regulators. And BG&E turned out to be wrong. The regulator, the regulatory body and the courts came to that conclusion. And this is now the collateral responsibility of BG&E to take accountability for the damage they did when they instigated those false arrests.
1: Finally, Attorney Thirunarajah, what is next? You filed this lawsuit. What comes next?
11: Yeah, look, you know, we'll certainly open a line of communication with BG&E. We assume that they will file their answer, their motion to dismiss. And then we're off to the races. You know, there's going to be a lot more discovery. There's going to be a lot more emails between BG&E and the powers that be. There's going to be a lot more investigation by them internally as to how they got all of this false information out into the hands of the contractors and BG&E. And then they're going to have to decide whether they want to take this to court or not. We, of course, want to see a courtroom and want a jury to decide whether this was improper or not. But that is going to be in the days and weeks and months ahead.
0: How much are you suing for?
11: You know, we don't specify a damage because we're not only going to be asking for compensatory damages, but if you're going to really send a signal to a Fortune 500 company with billions of dollars in assets, you do need to seek punitive damages to make sure that they get the message that they can't make mistakes like this. So we have not specified a number at this time.
1: Okay. Attorney Thirunarajah, again, you're on the front lines, my man. Good to talk with you. You be safe on your travels.
0: Thanks, Thiru. Always appreciate your time, man.
11: Great to be on, guys. Thanks, gentlemen.
1: I appreciate it. It's going to be interesting to watch this lawsuit. move forward, Brian.
0: I mean, we heard one side of it, but it's a compelling side.
1: There's a lot of video. What does the video say?
0: What they're going to do. And the question is, you know, BG's perspective, did they have a permit to be there?
1: Right.
0: Did they have, you know, what they did they give more than a day or did they give the 14 days? Maybe they did it in a different aspect of it. But, yeah, this is going to be
1: very interesting. Were the police given accurate information?
0: Yeah, that is their thing. Mm-hmm. Did they knowingly give false information to the police department? All right, coming up, we'll stay with the legal world. And that is a Supreme Court ruling yesterday that has nothing to do with voting or the Federal Reserve. But this one was a different
1: Search
0: and seizure in the electronic world that we're living in. Coming up next.
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5: Traffic and weather.
6: Lots of activity on 95 up in Harford County this morning. We'll start on northbound 95, just north of the Aberdeen exit, Route 22. There was an accident involving a fuel spill. Hazmat units on the scene. It's just a little bit past Route 22. In fact, two left lanes are blocked, and that's causing backups as you make your approach, of course. And then southbound, prior to the Baltimore Beltway in 95, there is an accident. It is just after White Marsh Boulevard near the King Avenue overpass, and that's blocking multiple lanes there. Two right lanes, in fact, still, and that's slowing you down coming down from White Marsh Boulevard. Still seeing delays on the Beltway on the outer loop slope from 795 down toward Liberty Road, and dealing with an accident on Ritchie Highway southbound at Route 50 near Arnold involving a motorcycle. Looks like traffic delays still there coming down from College Parkway. WBAL TV 11 weather, mostly sunny today, hot, high of 90, overnight low of 72. Impact weather tomorrow, heat indexes 100 plus. Right now it is 75 and sunny here on TV Hill. 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
14: Is Gunnar Henderson starting to turn the corner? After a 1-for-18 stretch at the plate, the shortstop turned in a 2-for-3 outing last night against Chicago, an early double scoring in the first inning. It all came as Gunnar was pushed back up into the top spot of the lineup for the first time since mid-May. Was the change of scenery in yesterday's performance the jumpstart he needed? Here's manager Craig Albernaz after last night's game.
15: It's one of those signs, too, when you have those two signs that it's there. Like, he's at bat quality, and especially hitting the ball the other way, getting some balls to fall now. So, you know, hopefully that starts kicking in for him, knowing that every ball he hits is not going to be an out. Hopefully that eases his mind a little bit.
14: Now, historically, June has been Gunner's best overall month of the year, but while he's had a better batting average this June, it's less timely hitting and less power that's only given him 3 homers and 7 RBI this month. We'll see if he can stay warming up tonight as the O's continue their series with the White Sox. Our coverage on WBAL starts with the Orioles game day at 5:30. I'm Matt Sabatis on the home of the Orioles, WBAL News Radio 1090 and FM 101.5.
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0: Interesting Fourth Amendment case yesterday from the Supreme Court, and it was 6-3 in favor.
1: Different type of combination.
0: Of personal property protection, if you will.
1: Fourth Amendment issues.
0: So you had a guy who was in Virginia, and this was in Richmond, and he entered into a bank. It was a credit union with a gun, and he told the teller, you know, give me the money. And he apparently got away with like $200,000. Yep. Law enforcement officials asked Google they served Google a geofence warrant. All right, what the hell is a geofence warrant? It basically is the tech equivalent of a wide net to try and figure out who was near the bank at the time of the robbery.
1: And it could be 100, it could be 20, you don't know.
0: Right. So basically, they were able to whittle it down to 19 different accounts.
1: Mm-hmm.
0: And the accounts did have just numbers. They did not have names attached to those accounts.
1: Because one part of the story, but they had no description of the robber. They had nothing to go on. That's why they did it this way.
0: Right. So then, based on the 19 accounts, then they asked additional questions, and they were able to get 9 accounts that were basically in that area during a 2-hour period. Mm-hmm. And then a third question, they wound up getting the names and information associated with 3 different accounts. So based on having the names of those 3 accounts, they were able to obtain a warrant, and they searched 2 residents linked to a guy where they found $100,000 of the stolen cash,
1: the stuff,
0: gun, and demand notes. So he ultimately was arrested and charged and convicted.
1: Well, he pled guilty. He didn't even he just wanted to get
0: pled guilty. He was done. Mm-hmm. But the Supreme Court has ruled that it is illegal.
1: Yep.
0: That they can't do that. That law enforcement officials is conducted a search that they did not have the ability to do, because I was struggling to really understand why this was any different than having, you know, probable cause of a person being there and then getting a warrant to search their home.
1: Because it was the breadth of the warrant. The warrant has to be more specific. In other words, what they did was, in allowing this geofence warrant, what the 6-3 decision, by the way, is saying, which included Roberts, it included Kavanaugh, and included Gorsuch, where you had Alito, Thomas, and Amy Coney Barrett being the 3 that voted against this, basically said that you cast this wide net without any evidence. All you knew was a bank had been robbed, but you didn't know the specifics of what you were looking for. So you cast this wide net, and within that wide net, you started narrowing down to get to your person who eventually pled guilty. And what they're saying was it needed to be a more, for your Fourth Amendment, a lot, the people that had nothing to do with this, they were caught up in this net for nothing, other than you're looking for who? You don't even know who you're looking for when they cast the warrant in the first place. Had they had a name, or had they had some type of specific information on the robber, that would have passed muster, court muster, according to what they're saying. So that's the whole thing of warrants have to be more specific. Or if that case, Brian, we could say there was a robbery down the street. I want every name of every individual that was there for the last 2 days. You know, and that's not how you get a warrant. A warrant has to be more fine-tuned than that.
0: I guess. I mean, it is a pretty important tool, though, for law enforcement in finding someone.
1: If you know who you're looking for.
0: Especially if there's an immediate threat that is around.
1: Right.
0: And it is a warrant that is going to a third party
1: carrier provider.
0: Carrier.
1: Right.
0: So you have phone records or your Google, you know, your cloud or whatever it is that they're looking for in order to get it. And they were able to whittle it down to a handful of people that, you know, would be a small group versus a 100 people who they're all going to look at.
1: But you need more information. That's why when it's so hard to get a warrant sometimes, because you don't have enough to justify the warrant, because in that case, you could be going after anybody. It could be so broad. You could be pulling over people all the time. Are you such and such? Were you there yesterday? Yeah. No, you can't do that. You got to be able to be more specific in who you're looking for.
0: I don't know.
1: I hear you. It's one of those cases. It's going to be one of those cases in the future with technology where you could, the spy plane. I don't remember the whole issue with the spy plane. People were concerned about all the information it was collecting, looking for one individual, the breadth of it.
0: Right. But it, you know, it's a tough one, but it was 6-3.
1: 6-3.
0: And it was the 3 liberal justices, as well as John Roberts and Brett Kavanaugh
1: and Gorsuch.
0: Different combination of justices.
1: How many times has Amy Coney Barrett been with Alito and with Thomas? I don't believe you're going to find a lot of those.
0: Yeah. And Gorsuch has been a wild card recently as well.
1: Yep.
0: All right. We'll continue with the Supreme Court and their decision on mail-in voting. What do you want? What should be done with mail-in voting? How should we handle it? Did the Supreme Court get this right yesterday? We'll talk with you about those details coming up next.
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6: Let's update you on this incident on 95 up in Hartford County, just north of Route 22. That's the Aberdeen exit. There was an accident, but it also involved a fuel spill. Two left lanes are blocked. Traffic stacking up quite a bit now heading north up toward Route 22 for the moment. Meantime, southbound 95 just before the Beltway near the King Avenue overpass. That crash activity continues to slow you down, coming down from White Marsh Boulevard. Still trying to clear out the medical emergency that happened on 895 South at Lombard. The right lane still blocked, and that's causing backups from Urban Avenue. There was a crash, too, on the Bay Bridge a little while ago. It was a minor fender bender. It's been cleared, but still seeing delays as you make your approach from Sandy Point. This update is also brought to you by BGE. WBAL TV 11 weather, mostly sunny today, hot, high of 90, overnight low of 72. Impact weather day tomorrow, heat indexes over 100 degrees. Right now it's 75. I'm Tony Thornton, WBAL News Radio 1090 and FM 101.5.
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0: All right, coming up next hour, you know, C4, I heard it's going to be hot the next couple of days. Extremely hot. I heard that we have a couple of polar caps that are coming our way.
1: Florida hot.
0: Mm-hmm. I don't know. We'll find out the details about this and talk a little bit about the grid as well. Meteorologist Lena Lee will join us with the details about
1: it's
0: how
1: it's going to be around for a few days.
0: Yes, and deal with that. But up next, the decision from the Supreme Court yesterday. By the way, we're supposed to get two big rulings today. One on birthright citizenship, the other on transgender athletes. Mm-hmm. Playing in women's sports, so that may come down
1: while we're on
0: TJ
1: air.
0: Rolls around. I don't know. We'll find out about that. But they did rule yesterday on mail-in voting. I was told this was a MAGA court, C4. Trump gets whatever he wants.
1: He had his thumb on the scale, yes.
0: He just picked up the phone and he calls Gorsuch and Kavanaugh. And
1: like Batman.
0: Say, listen, Chief, this is what I want. I want mail-in ballots banned. I don't want them to have them anymore, all right? Make it happen. Make it so. But that didn't work yesterday because he did not win.
1: Stephen Miller really went off yesterday on the court on Fox on Justice Barrett, Amy Coney Barrett.
0: Says he's a Duke rat.
1: Yes.
0: And he's a smart guy, but apparently not smart enough to be on the Supreme Court because the justices said no to them. And again, it was not your typical
1: kind of
0: 6-3 movement yesterday by the Supreme Court. A lot of different combinations yesterday. It was kind of wild to see. So what do we make about that?
1: What about mail-in voting, Brian? What about how we have now brought this, you know, used to be an emergency or very, you know, extreme situation where you mail-in vote. Now it's so commonplace and mainstream. Do you believe that this is the way that we should incorporate voting? And the way that Maryland has conducted their way, Mississippi, which was the case yesterday in the Supreme Court, do you agree with it?
0: Yeah. Sure.
1: You know, is that you mail it away and just roll a dice?
0: So we just ban it and use it only for absentee ballots and say you got to vote in person.
1: Or for military people, things like that. What should be the case? 410-467-WBAL. What do you think about the Supreme Court decision yesterday? We're going to talk about it coming up.
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10: Sunny 77. Good morning. I'm Caitlin Bancroft. Residents in Baltimore County airing out their frustrations over crime. Meantime, it's the last day residents can submit public comment on the construction of an ICE detention center in Washington County. Both of these stories in a look at the high heat. But first, ABC News.
17: From ABC News. I'm Sherry Preston. A life-threatening heat dome planted over the Midwest is moving east, putting at least 160 million Americans under some sort of weather advisory or warning today.
18: In the Midwest, the feel-like temperature topping 100 degrees from Kansas City to Chicago. That extreme heat spreading east with more than 150 million Americans under heat alerts. Philadelphia, New York, and Boston expecting heat index readings of 100 degrees or more for several days.
17: ABC's Lana Moise, ABC's Melissa Adan has more on the drought and wind-driven wildfires in the West.
19: Nearly 40 large wildfires are currently burning across 9 states. In Utah, the city of Beaver canceling its July 4th celebrations amid the blazes. The state's Cottonwood Fire, the largest in the country, already growing to more than 146 square miles, roughly the size of the city of Philadelphia. Shane Gadbaugh's ski resort largely devastated by the fire.
20: It's bad. It's like a war zone.
19: With new blazes exploding by the day.
17: Three firefighters killed in Utah fires over the weekend. After President Trump said the Iranians had called him asking for more ceasefire talks in Doha, envoys Steve Witkoff and Jared Kushner flew there, where the Iranians now say there are no face-to-face meetings, only discussions with mediators. Here's ABC security contributor Mick Mulroy.
21: That's a two-hour flight between Tehran and Doha, so there's no excuse for the Iranians not to show up. That's just one of another reasons why they aren't taking this MOU seriously. They still control the Strait of Hormuz. They're still firing at commercial vessels, and they won't even show up to negotiations to get into a framework for a nuclear discussion. A
17: couple of big rulings expected from the Supreme Court today, including one on birthright citizenship. There's a search underway for a suspect in an explosion at an apartment in Monaco that injured three, including a Ukrainian tycoon. This is ABC News.
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10: At 9:02, good morning. I'm Caitlin Bancroft. A public safety town hall in Towson last night where Baltimore County residents came together to share their concerns about crime in the area.
8: One of the folks here at the Carver Center to hear concerns from Towson residents was State Secretary of Juvenile Services Betsy Fox Tolentino, speaking here to concerns about potential teen takeovers and more violence by teens.
9: So we think we're reaching out, being proactive so that we can make sure we disrupt behaviors before they happen. We're not always successful, but we want to make sure that we put every effort in front of it so that we don't have to rely on those deepest end responses, but they are there for us when we need to hold young people accountable.
8: One woman here says she has lived in Towson for 24 years and hasn't been to the mall here in many years because of concerns over crime.
10: That's WBAL Scott Wyckoff reporting. The new county executive for Baltimore County spoke out yesterday, Councilman Julian Jones, declaring victory in the race. Jones said as county executive, he will build more housing, create a 24-hour crisis helpline to curb crime, and build 15 new schools, among other initiatives. In Washington County, the public has an opportunity to comment on a controversial ICE detention center.
7: Maryland residents have until 11:59 p.m. today to submit public comments on any possible environmental impact from the facility. The Department of Homeland Security wants to convert a warehouse in Williamsport into a 1,500-bed ICE detention center. Organizers like Hagerstown Rapid Response say that their campaign has generated more than 3,000 public comments opposing the project. Taylor Bennett, WBAL News Radio 1090 and FM 101.5.
10: Yeah, and a demonstration is taking place outside the Washington County Administration Building in Hagerstown. Organizers are urging county officials to apply the same environmental scrutiny to the detention center as to any other major developments. Dangerous heat is headed our way just in time for the July 4th holiday. Temperatures will reach the upper 90s tomorrow and 100 by Thursday. Health officials are once again warning about the signs of heat exhaustion, such as feeling faint or dizzy, excessive sweating, and clammy skin. If you have any of these symptoms, experts warn drink water and get to a cool, air-conditioned space. And rescue crews in Anne Arundel County say two boys drowned over the weekend.
22: One of those incidents happened at a community pool in Brooklyn Park, the other in the Pasadena area in a backyard swimming pool. Those drownings happened Friday and Saturday. Investigators have not told us the age of those who died. Rescue crews are reminding people to have self-latching gates, life rings, and a first aid kit on the pool deck, and to remind kids to never swim alone and always swim with an adult. Phil Yakubuski, WBAL News Radio, 1090 and FM 101.5.
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6: There's a traffic incident on 95 North up in Harford County, just north of Route 22. That's the Aberdeen exit. It's an accident, but also involving a fuel spill as well. Hazmat units are on the scene. Two left lanes taken away. 95 South, just before the Beltway, coming down from White Marsh Boulevard, looking at some heavy volume because of the crash near the King Avenue overpass, taking up two right lanes there. In a loop of the Beltway, it's still a bit of struggle now to get from Park Heights Avenue over toward the Jones Falls Expressway. Looks like that's all volume related for now, and still slow on the outer loop of the Beltway between 795 and Liberty Road. 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
3: Weather.
10: Partly to mostly sunny and warmer today with a high of 90 degrees. Heat and humidity really climb on Wednesday with temperatures in the upper 90s and feeling like 105. Outside of a slim chance of rain, our area should be dry through late this week with temperatures potentially hitting the century mark Thursday and Friday afternoon, but feeling even hotter than that. Some relief headed our way this weekend, but it will still be hot, especially on Saturday with highs in the upper 90s. I'm meteorologist Alina Lee on WBAL News Radio 1090 and FM 101.5.
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24: The ruling, which a lot of people were waiting for, that was a ruling that was, I think it was very detrimental to honest elections. But it is what it is. Basically, they're keeping it a little bit the way it is now. They may have a little bit of a restriction on based on the wording.
1: President Donald Trump, not exactly a fan yesterday of the decision that came out of the United States Supreme Court, Brian Neiman, the audience, a 5-4 decision saying that ballots that were counted and postmarked before Election Day yet received after Election Day. That's legal, according to what the Supreme Court is saying, is that the state of Mississippi, which brought this whole case in front of us, Brian, their law that was created within Mississippi said that if you voted and sent your vote in by mail and it was postmarked before Election Day, but yet received up to 5 days afterwards, that's in bounds. We can count that. That is what is at the center of what President Trump is saying is potentially problematic. I know you don't necessarily agree with the decision, Brian. We're going to ask the audience, 410-467-WBAL. You can give us a call or text us on the greensolutionsremodeling.com text line, 410-467-9225. Mail-in voting is extremely popular, not just in blue states, Brian, but in red states like Mississippi. And because they created a law that allowed this 5-day grace period to occur afterwards, the Mississippi Republican Party said that's no good. We want to file a lawsuit. They did. And now the court, with Amy Coney Barrett writing the opinion, joined with Justice John Roberts and the three liberal members of the court, they prevailed 5-4.
0: Look, I actually think that Justice Barrett is right on this and the other justices. She writes the opinion here, and her point of view is that the election day, as it states in the law, the statute requires that your vote be cast on that day. Mm-hmm. It does not mean that it has to be counted on that day.
1: Right.
0: And that's what matters more than anything else, that you have to vote on Election Day. That is essentially now a deadline, especially with early voting that is out there. The deadline is going to be whatever Election Day is for that particular year. And I think that makes sense, and I think that is right. And every state is going to be different on how they determine
1: the
0: how
1: grace period
0: long
1: afterwards,
0: they
1: right.
0: will be able to count the ballots afterwards. What I don't like is being able to receive these ballots after the election.
1: Even if it's postmarked before.
0: Yes, I don't like it. I think, I don't think it's very difficult. I'm not saying that it's illegal. I'm saying I do think that they legally can do this.
1: All right.
0: But I think Congress should pass a law that says no ballots will be counted after
1: received after election
0: received
1: day.
0: after Election Day. And I say that because I just think it's ripe for problems, for, you know, finding votes if you need them. By the way, I suppose you don't have to have an end date, do you? I mean, you could say we'll count the ballots
1: if the state wants to pass a law like this
0: 50 days after the election.
1: Sure.
0: We'll count it all the way up to
1: as long as it's postmarked
0: till January 6th before we have to actually go to Congress and certify the votes.
1: Now,
0: so that's
1: chances are they wouldn't do that. But you're right. I don't know what the day would be that would be the end date. But this is not a blue, and sometimes people make this into a blue situation. State of Mississippi and some other red states have done this because for a large part, not overwhelming part, but a large part of the electorate is rural. Yeah. And the mail-in voting that was ushered in because of the pandemic, people like this option. They like not having to go to their local polling place, which could be God knows where. They like sending it in by mail. Another part of this discussion, everybody, is do you believe we should curtail or bring in the whole mail-in voting, you know, option? Because like President said before, you really would have had either, you know, an infirmity of some type, you know, be in the military, whatever it may be, before you get the mail-in voting option. Now, you give it to everybody if you want it. It's up to you.
0: I think the state should have the ability to figure that out on their own.
1: Okay.
0: I don't think it should be universal, and the states do. Like, we have a mail-in situation. Mm-hmm. Some states mail it out to everybody.
1: They do.
0: Some you have to request them. Mm-hmm. Some it's only for absentee
1: ballots.
0: Remember
1: we did that? Go back. The first time we did it in the special election with Congressman Quayson from, this is after the tragic death of Congressman Elijah Cummings. But the first time, remember they sent the ballots out to everybody?
0: Yes.
1: And it was problematic. And then after that, Governor Hogan said we were going to have only if you request it. Remember they changed it?
0: Yeah, well, correct me if I'm wrong, but the COVID was the year when they decided everybody got the mail-in ballot, right?
1: That was the same year, though. They changed it in that same year, though.
0: Right.
1: And in between elections.
0: And it's understandable why that was the case during the COVID years. But now that we're past COVID,
1: right?
0: And we do now have to request the mail-in ballots.
1: But we had to do it that same year. I'm saying that same year, because of the problems that were incurred with sending ballots to everybody that year, for that general election, that was the primary. They changed it and made you request it that very same year. We talked about it on air, some of the problems associated with that.
0: Right. And we go back to what we were talking about before this year during the primary, where you get a mail-in ballot, but then you actually still go in and vote. Do they have the ability? They say that they can do these things. And for the most part, I trust them on that.
1: Jared DeMarin has told us how to process the state elections director.
0: I don't like mail-in ballots being sent to everybody. If it were up to me, I would pass a law that says if you want to do a mail-in ballot, you have to request it, and it has to be received by Election Day. Mm-hmm. Listen, it's not an extra burden for you to get that into the mail 2 weeks beforehand to make sure it gets there.
1: I can't guarantee the mail is going to deliver it in a certain time.
0: Get off of your behind and do what every other person has had to do for years before, which is actually go and vote in person. You don't have to actually vote in person, but you have to take your ballot, your mail-in ballot, and drop it in the mail.
1: And the reason your side didn't prevail in that argument is because a lot of people like this option now, and state legislators in Mississippi, most of them Republican, voted against Brian Neiman.
0: Okay, no. I am not against the mail-in ballot. What I'm saying is that you have to have it in by Election Day. I don't think you should be counting anything that comes in after Election Day.
1: Even if it's dated before.
0: It's not a tough burden for you to get it into a Dropbox.
1: I can't control the mail.
0: You
1: can't control what the mail does.
0: You don't have to use the mail. You can get it there yourself.
1: All right, people do.
0: I mean, 20 years ago.
1: For options. You're taking people's options.
0: This is still an option. You can put it in the mail and do it to 2 weeks in advance or a week in advance. Or you can get off your butt and drive your car or walk or do whatever you need to do in order to get it to a Dropbox.
1: Let's get Larry in Middle River on this. Larry, good morning. You're with Brian and me. What do you think about this Supreme Court decision, Larry?
3: Good morning. Well, I oppose it, but a little anecdote. I took my father to vote before he passed away, and he was in a chair, and I was going to stand with him to steady him while he voted.
1: Right.
3: And the judge wouldn't allow it. I couldn't be there. They had to get a judge to come over.
1: Right. That's what they do. The judge goes with anybody who's in a situation.
3: At his kitchen table with a mail-in ballot.
1: Yep.
3: Help him fill it out.
0: You're absolutely right.
3: The mail for him. That's a concern to me. Why can't I stand with him at the booth, but I consider his kitchen
0: table? It's a fair question.
1: That is a good question.
0: But I think one
1: of the reasons is because in that moment when he's voting at the booth, there are others surrounding them. If everybody had somebody with them, it'd be problematic, Larry.
3: Yeah, but you can sit at his kitchen table and do it.
1: I know, but nobody else is there but the two of you. It's not a room full of voters.
0: Or you could fill your kid's ballot out for them and put it in the mail,
1: too. Sure you can.
3: Right. Exactly. Yeah. And, in California, they send a mail-in ballot to every registered voter.
1: Yes. We did that. Larry, we did. People forget we did that in early 2020, but the problems associated with that made us make people request it. Now you've got to request it.
3: What could possibly go wrong with that?
1: Larry, I appreciate the call. I understand all the scenarios that you could bring up. I know Larry bring up that appear problematic. But the state of Mississippi created their scheme as to what they wanted to do based on what their electorate wanted. And the Supreme Court said, yes, that's in bounds.
0: Well, see, this is where I'm in agreement with the Supreme Court. And that is, if you don't like it, change the law.
1: Exactly.
0: And it's a statutory argument. It's not a policy argument or philosophical. Did it break the Constitution? It is saying this is the law. The law talks about an election day.
1: Yes.
0: And what we're saying is the Supreme Court's position is that election day means your vote vote has to be cast by Election Day.
1: By Election Day.
0: It can be counted afterwards. Again, for me, if I was going to write a law in Maryland, I would say you have to vote by Election Day and it has to be received by Election
1: Day. But if you, here's the problem with what you lay out. Traditionally, before we started this mass mail-in voting, I might have agreed with you. But now, though, that we have so many people participating in mail-in voting, you have mail coming from all over the place and you can't guarantee because you're using the mail. Drop boxes aren't as easy as you might believe to get to, Brian. Using the mail, you can't guarantee when you put it in what day it's going to arrive. The post office can't guarantee that day.
0: Why can't they can't guarantee that day? But they can certainly get it there in time if you do it a week before. But, and you, it is so easy to find a drop box.
1: All right, so let's use your scenario since you want to say a week. Suppose you put in a week before and it arrives after that. Will you change it to 2 weeks? You're going to change it to 3 weeks?
0: No, it doesn't get there. It doesn't count.
1: But the point is, though, it's not on the voter. It's not the voter's fault. It's the post office. And how they get the
0: voter has
1: there.
0: A duty to get their vote in.
1: But the, once they turn it over to the mail, what are they supposed to do? Go in the post office and get it themselves?
0: Again, we have drop boxes.
1: But Brian, everybody doesn't use a drop box.
0: Well, then you take your choice. Do it 2 weeks in advance and know exactly what you want. And

0: stood in lines for hours. People have stood in lines for hours.
1: By the way, I don't like early voting. I don't like it.
0: But you can do early voting, or you can do mail-in, and you can drop it in the mail if you want, or you can drop it in a mailbox. There's plenty of opportunities.
1: And by the way, Justice
0: Barrett
1: and others brought up early voting also in their argument to suggest why Election Day isn't the only day. Because we do early vote. We do have different days that we bring votes
0: election
1: in.
0: Election Day is deadline day.
1: It is deadline
0: day. It's the last day you can vote.
1: But because we have other days that people vote, they were saying there are other days it can be counted as well. So it's not like everything is counted on Election Day. And that's why they made part of the argument.
0: It has to be in
1: their
0: hands.
1: It has to be done by that day.
0: No, it has to be in their hands.
1: Yes, yes.
0: They have to have possession of it.
1: Let's get Marty in Harford County. Marty, what are your thoughts on this decision by the Supreme Court?
2: Oh, my God. You know what? I cannot believe I agree with Brian. You know, it doesn't happen that often with you two, but Brian, you are right on. You know what? They ought to get rid of all mail-in ballots except for the people that are overseas or that are in the military. All it was a scam for cheating. It's that simple. You know,
1: so Mississippi's engaged in cheating, Marty? Is Mississippi engaged in cheating is what you're saying?
2: All the states are.
1: Okay.
2: It could be Republican or Democrat. I'm not going to differentiate between those two. Cheating is cheating. You know, when that was, everybody gets a mail-in ballot. I know some people that live in Florida right now that their parents still get their mail-in ballot in Maryland. Okay?
1: That's not right.
2: It's cheating. It's that simple. It might not be millions, but there's cheating that involves in it.
1: Well, Marty, I appreciate the call. I totally disagree.
0: Easier.
1: I don't believe it's cheating at all.
0: I don't think it's cheating either, but it's certainly easier to cheat with mail-in ballots.
1: But it's also easier to provide access to people to vote that way. And there's a balance between what is not safe and what's easier to people to participate in the franchise, which is voting. 410-467-WBAL. Your thoughts on this 5-4 decision by the courts?
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5: Let's give you an update on this incident on 95 North, just north of Route 22 up in Harford County, the Aberdeen exit. The good news is that the main lanes have now reopened. There's still a little bit of activity on that left shoulder area, so traffic still slows just a bit. But traffic is starting to move now, heading northbound. Still dealing with the accident southbound 95, just prior to the Beltway near the King Avenue overpass. Still blocking some two right lanes at the moment. Traffic squeezing by along that left side, and that's causing your backups coming down from White Marsh Boulevard. And there is an accident reportedly on the auto loop prior to Security Boulevard off to the right lane. Looks like we're seeing delays beginning from that Windsor Mill Road overpass. 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WBAL TV 11 weather, mostly sunny, hot today, high of 90, overnight low of 72. Tomorrow, impact weather, heat indexes well over 100. Right now, it's 78 and sunny here on TV Hill. 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
7: Well, because of the mail-in ballot ruling, which was a little bit surprising, gives people more time to vote illegally, let's say. But the SAVE Act is even more important, and that's the right. Do you have to be a citizen of our country? Okay, you have to show you're a citizen of our country, called citizenship. Voter ID by photo voter ID, and no mail-in ballots unless you're in the military, disabled, you're ill, or you're away, or even on a vacation. We're being very open about it. It's pretty easy.
1: As President Trump yesterday, brought an audience reacting to the 5-4 decision by the Supreme Court, two of the more conservative members joining the three more left-leaning members of the court to say that mail-in voting in Mississippi that had votes that were received by Election Day or before, but not count, but I mean that were postmarked by Election Day or before, received and counted after Election Day was legal up to 5 days. And so what the president's doing there, Brian, where this transitions now with this decision, the president is saying the SAVE Act, which is stuck in the United States Senate, is a remedy for this, that in that bill,

0: is included limiting for federal elections mail-in voting.
1: Yeah, he doesn't want mail-in ballots. Yeah. That's a problem.
0: But that's why it's not passing. It's not getting out of the Senate because a lot of Republican senators like it.
1: Yeah.
0: Mail-in voting.
1: There's definitely that. Yeah. Here's a texter that gets where I am on this. Because, guys, a lack of planning on your part shouldn't make it a fire drill on my part. That ballot sat on your counter for a month. Voting is a hard-fought right. Plan to do it timely.
0: And the timely is before or on Election Day.
1: Yeah,
0: because that's what the time frame is.
1: And if it's on Election Day, then you have to actually go to a drop box and put it in
0: or
1: there.
0: Or get it stamped by mail on that day.
1: No.
0: Which is what the law says.
1: That's what the law says. I agree with you that states have the ability to do that. I'm saying that's wrong.
0: And
1: that's wrought for fraud. And there's nothing that should be able to prevent you from getting a mail-in ballot in on time than your laziness.
0: Let's get Drew and Fell's point. Drew, good morning. You're on WBL with Brandon. What are your thoughts, Drew?
2: You know, I've used mail-in ballots in the past. I'm 52 years old, right? Mm-hmm. So I've used them in the past when I've been traveling overseas and things like that, and it's worked out great for me. When it comes down to who just gets one, does everybody get one, this and that, there's a lot of people. The gentleman spoke about his father, who they had to get a judge to come with them. The times have also changed. When I was a kid, I was at the DMV on my 16th birthday in Bel Air during a blizzard to get my driver's license.
0: Me too.
2: And I was at the polls first thing in the morning when I turned 18 because mm-hmm. I finally was allowed to do it. The generations of today, I'm not trying to disrespect them, but yeah,
0: you
2: grew up staring at computers and screens. A lot of these kids don't have social skills. They don't want to go out and do things, even get a job. So, and yes, they have the right to get one of these if it makes them feel safe in their own home. And I also understand that there's certain people that want to block a lot of young people from voting. So,
0: well, you said a lot there, Drew. Let me say this, though. What the mail-in voting does, I believe, it allows people more options, which to me, thank you for the call, Drew, is good. I think more options to participate in something as significant as citizenship as voting is a good thing. Yeah. I just do.
1: And I think that not everybody should vote if they're not paying attention to all of the issues.
0: If that were the case,
1: it's the end of the world for people not to vote.
0: If that were the case, a whole lot of people wouldn't vote, including both sides of the aisle.
1: I don't disagree with that.
0: So
1: I'm not saying that. Listen, Democrats complain all the time about low IQ, mm-hmm. uneducated Republican voters all the time.
0: But they don't say they shouldn't vote.
1: No, and I'm not saying they shouldn't be able to vote.
0: What?
1: I just don't care. I've never understood though where you were demanding that everybody go out and vote. I don't want everybody to go out and vote because they don't pay attention to what the issues are.
0: And some of the people that pay attention don't know what they're talking about too. So I want everyone to participate. Let's get Joyce in Howard Park. Joyce, good morning. You're on WBL with Brandon. What are your thoughts?
3: Good morning. Regarding the mail-in voting, a lot of people, and I worked as a judge in this previous election, mm-hmm. Election we just had, and I was also on the Board of Elections for 4 years. But a lot of people requested mail-in voting, mail-in ballots
0: mm-hmm.
3: that didn't get them on time, and they did come in to vote in person. So ballots were requested mm-hmm. and not necessarily received, and those people did come in to vote. But mail-in ballots are very important because a lot of people may not be able to be at their designated place on Election Day.
0: And Joyce, times have changed. And Joyce, times have changed to the point where a lot of people who might, you know, avoid voting will vote because it's given them that room, that ease. Election Day. So a lot of people, Brian, can't participate on Election Day. So this mail-in voting option, Joyce, allows people more opportunities to vote, Joyce.
1: I don't have a problem with that.
3: Right.
1: As well.
3: Work schedules play a part. Education schedules.
0: Yep.
3: A lot of things affect the ability to get out on Election Day. And also, there is cutoff times after election where ballots are counted, mail-in ballots, overseas ballots. There are cutoff times.
1: Yeah. Ours is 2 weeks in Maryland, so that's a great point.
3: And just remember this, your president voted mail-in on previous elections.
0: But I don't deny him that. Thank you, Joy. He's the president of the United States. I don't have a problem with president voting.
1: Joy's a great point. There is a deadline.
0: Yes.
1: And it's counted depending on the state, but a lot of states it's either 5 days in Mississippi or it's 2 weeks.
0: Right.
1: I think it's 2 weeks in Maryland.
0: Right.
1: Like, we shouldn't be waiting around 2 weeks because
0: there's
1: 45,000 votes that have been counted.
0: I agree with that.
1: So
0: that's too much.
1: You do put a deadline on it at some point.
0: But
1: so.
0: You can have more than election day to count it. That's where I am. I mean, 2 weeks is too much.
1: To me,
0: 5 days about right.
1: Is,
0: 5 days sweet spot.
1: It has to be in possession. We cut off a time for in-person voting, right?
0: Yes.
1: The polls close at 7 o'clock or 8 o'clock in the state of Maryland.
0: Mm-hmm.
1: We're not saying the polls open until midnight.
0: But if you're in line at 8, you still get your vote counted.
1: If you're in line at 8.
0: If you're
1: at
0: the same thing with these mail. If the mail comes in, we count it even if it's after 8 o'clock.
1: Yeah. But
0: same thing.
1: You're not in line, though, at 8 o'clock if you're mailing it.
0: Let's get
1: you have
0: Lee.
1: A Dropbox. Put it in the Dropbox.
0: Let's get Lee in Whitehall. Lee, what are your thoughts?
4: Hi. First thing, the man could have filled out an assist a voter form. All it is just identifying him and signing it. He could have helped his father right there at the polling.
1: Okay, that's good information to know.
0: Well, the judge should have given that option too. But go ahead, Lee. Yeah.
4: Exactly. Two, I agree with you. Early voting, it is too long.
0: Yep.
4: I was a judge. Never been so bored in my life this time, and I've done that for 6 years.
0: I hear you.
1: Well, thanks for doing it.
4: I'm a chief. You're welcome. I'm a chief at my own polling place. We try to give as many accommodations to handicapped people as possible.
0: Sure.
4: You know, providing them a chair, getting them to a place that they can do their ballot.
0: Well, real quickly,
4: sure
0: what do you think of the Supreme Court decision? Real quickly, what do you think of the Supreme Court decision? You think it's right?
4: You have to cut it off. And, you know, we had people coming in. Here's my mother's ballots. She died.
0: Mm-hmm.
4: And they were turning it in. We put a thing in. She died. We had people coming in. I never requested one.
0: Right.
4: They were on a
0: list. So you think it should be a cutoff, Lee, is what you're saying?
4: There should definitely be a cutoff.
0: Thank you so much for the call, Lee. Little interesting thoughts on that, Brian. I think this is not going, particularly with the SAVE Act, in there. It's not going away.
1: No, I think, if the SAVE Act ever gets passed, which I don't think it's going to get passed, certainly this year.
0: President's holding the housing bill up.
1: All right, coming up, it's going to be hot. How hot? What are we going to have to deal with? Every time I look up, it gets worse. A meteorologist, Alina Lee, coming up to talk us through it next.
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7: Here's a crash on the outer loop of the Beltway at Security Boulevard. If you're making your way down from 795 right around Liberty Road, you're going to see a lot more traffic volume continuing to build all the way down to where the crash is. The right lane is blocked. Outer loop of the Beltway at Lock Raven Boulevard. There's also reports of another crash there as well. 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
8: Sunny, 79 at 9:30. Good morning. I'm Caitlin Bancroft. With a heat wave headed our way, experts are once again warning about the dangers of the heat. Signs of heat exhaustion or heat stroke include confusion, clammy skin, lightheadedness, and nausea. Health officials advise drinking plenty of water and avoiding alcohol or caffeine. Baltimore County residents packed a public safety town hall at Carver Center for the Arts last night to voice their concerns to county leaders. Those concerns included juvenile crime, traffic violations, and speeding. The meeting followed the deadly shooting in the Townsend Circle and a police shooting in Pikesville that injured an officer. Staying in Baltimore County, Councilman Julian Jones is laying out his plan if he gets elected as county executive in November. He'll face Republican candidate Patrick Dyer in the general election. Jones says he wants to lower energy costs through a community choice aggregation program and wants to expand mental health services through a 24/7 crisis center and larger mobile crisis unit. From the ABC News Desk, the Supreme Court is expected to rule on President Trump's attempt to end birthright citizenship. The ruling is one of the most highly anticipated of the year and could affect millions of children and their families. And a direct meeting between the U.S. and Iranian officials is not on the books, according to Qatar's foreign ministry spokesman. Instead, Jared Kushner and Steve Witkoff will meet with mediators and discuss the progress of negotiations. C4 and Brian Neiman talk with the director of the Mayor's Office of Neighborhood Safety and Engagement, Stephanie Mavronis, tomorrow morning after the news at 9 o'clock. I'm Caitlin Bancroft, WBAL News Radio 1090 and FM 101.5.
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7: There's an accident on the outer loop of the Beltway at Security Boulevard, blocking the right lane, and traffic stacking now coming down from 795 approaching Liberty Road, heading down toward where that accident activity is located. Outer loop of the Beltway, there's reports of a crash right at Lock Raven Boulevard. Dealing with some construction set up now along 70 eastbound in Howard County, right at Route 32. And the incident on 95 north at the Aberdeen exit, or just past it, Route 22, involving that fuel spill, is now gone. It's been cleared out of the way. Still some activity on that left shoulder, so just a heads up, making your way up toward where that incident was, just past Route 22. 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
9: Weather.
10: Lots of sunshine and warmer today with a high of 90 degrees. As we head through this evening, we'll have a mostly clear sky and mild night with a low down near 72. But mid to upper 90s for high temperatures Wednesday afternoon with a pop-up shower or thunderstorm. Heat index values between 100 and 105. It'll feel like 110 across parts of central Maryland by Thursday afternoon. I'm meteorologist Alina Lee on WBAL News Radio 1090 and FM 101.5.
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1: All right, it's going to be hot. It's going to be really hot the next couple of days. What are we in for? We have invited WBAL TV 11 meteorologist Lena Lee in studio to help us figure out just exactly what we're going to go through in the next couple of days. Good to see you. Good morning.
10: Hey, good morning.
1: All right, so today not too bad, right? Like 90 degrees, we can handle that.
10: I think we were okay.
1: Summertime in Baltimore, yes. No big deal, last day of June. But right. The fun really begins tomorrow. Mm. So What are we going to see for the next couple of days? How many days are we going to have to deal with this?
10: Yeah, so in terms of heat index above 100 or near 100, starting tomorrow, lasting through at least maybe Saturday and Sunday. I think Sunday may be a little bit cooler, but we'll have to see. But yeah, Wednesday, Thursday, Friday, Saturday, 4 days in a row, temperatures will be in the upper 90s or triple digits. And then the feels like temperature, that'll be anywhere. It can range from 100 to 105 tomorrow, perhaps as high as 110 Thursday and Friday. Those are the extreme days. Oof. Where we could be dealing with some intense heat.
0: Now, meteorologist Elena Lee, who joins us again in the studio, the humidity, the dew point, all that good stuff. And I mean, this is what's really going to drive up those numbers, right?
10: Yeah, exactly. It's the humidity. It's when the air is way too saturated. It's very hard for our bodies to, at least the sweat, to evaporate. So when the sweat evaporates, that's a cooling process. That's how our bodies cool down. When the sweat can't evaporate, you can't cool down. So that's why we talk about the heat index. That's why that matters more than, when we talk about the air temperature.
1: So is it going to be sunny the entire time? Any breaks, like clouds around, or is it storms?
10: Yeah, a few, and there is that chance we could have a pop-up shower or storm tomorrow or Thursday. Even Friday has a chance for a few more to develop. That could help a little bit, but I don't think it's going to completely, you know, relieve us for more than maybe just that moment that it's raining.
0: Well, when you have sustained days like high 90s, because even though it's not 100, high 90s is still pretty bad.
10: Yeah.
0: All the way 3 or 4 days.
10: Sure.
0: Kind of how does that keep feeding, like the whole weather pattern, like we're going to sustain going that long?
10: You know, it's not unusual to have a stretch of hot days like that. I think we're not, you know, a stranger to heat like that. We've seen some stuff like triple digits here in the Baltimore area. I know, I think our all-time record is, I want to say it's 107 or 110.
1: Yeah.
10: Don't quote me on that.
1: I thought it was 106 or 107.
10: Okay, then it might be 107, and that was like back on July 10th of some year. But
0: I can tell you, in 1988,
1: when C4 was
0: that
1: was
0: it. I'm getting ready to share that.
1: 1988,
0: my oldest was born. He's 38.
10: Okay.
0: And when he was born, the month of July, we had more 100-degree days that month than any day prior to that. Now, I may have surpassed it, but there were a bunch of 100-degree days. So this month in our area is the 100-degree month, even though you know, we're a little early. But
10: you can get it in June, too. Yes. Yeah, yes. We've had record highs in 100 in June. Thankfully, we haven't gotten that close.
0: Right.
10: I know this month, though, we've had at least 9, maybe 10 days of temperatures at or above 90.
0: Mm-hmm.
10: And then, again, on average, Baltimore area sees at least 34 days of 90 degrees or above for high temperatures. So, you know, I mean, we're not too close to that number yet.
0: Not yet, right.
1: But 107, July 10th, 1936.
10: Okay.
0: I don't remember that, Brian.
1: You don't remember that?
0: I wasn't out
1: was
0: there.
1: Before
0: I was getting say, don't make me there. Exactly. A little bit.
1: But
0: little
1: if you
0: bit.
1: Got your ballot in before
0: there
1: then,
0: you
1: it would start down. I'm just
0: going to merge stories together.
10: Oh,
1: all right, so let me read you something this morning because, you know, I've got different kind of news information that I look at every single morning.
10: Uh-huh.
1: And there was one that said, this is quoting here, a mega heat dome is going to impact millions in the eastern half of the United States this week into the July 4th weekend. Forecasters say two small heat domes will collide, making one large heat dome that will send temperatures soaring. Is that true, number one? And what are two different heat domes? Because to me, there should only be one dome if it's ahead of us, not two.
10: Maybe they're trying to talk about two areas of high pressure. I would not consider the overall flow of the pattern, which is a ridge of high pressure, which is what we typically consider the, you know, creates the surface high pressure. I've never heard somebody say that they were colliding. Like, I can understand storm systems colliding.
1: Right.
10: But
1: so that's exactly what I said this morning to C4.
10: That's so funny.
1: I don't know what two heat domes colliding mean.
0: I'm looking like two amoeba that come together
10: and
0: create one.
10: Right. I don't know. I would just consider this one heat dome sitting parked over us. And that can sometimes, when we have a, you know, a stubborn pattern like this, it will linger.
1: How far does it go north? How far south? Like, where is this dome?
10: Basically, you follow the jet stream, and then wherever it has that ridge is where you would know. Underneath that ridge is where who's going to experience the heat dome, I guess you could say. I would say it extends all the way up to the northeast.
0: Hmm.
10: I mean, I was going to say Michigan, Great Lakes region, they're all going to experience.
0: And Mid-Atlantic, whole Mid-Atlantic.
10: Yeah, the whole Mid-Atlantic,
0: Well, let me ask you, Elena Lee, when it comes to, we asked you last time, when it comes to our water, where we are in terms of drought, all this heat, I'm sure, you know, evaporates a lot of stuff. Where are we in our drought situation?
10: Oh, not looking great. I think we're still in a severe drought.
0: Wow, severe
10: storm. And Eastern Shore, worse off there. I think they're the extreme drought, I believe.
0: Okay.
10: Yeah, and I think we're 6 inches below average for the year's rainfall.
0: Mm. So we got some pretty good rain a couple of weeks ago, but that's not enough.
10: That was definitely not enough. I think we might have seen an inch and a half out of that system, at least in the Baltimore area. I know other parts saw a few more inches, but again, that wasn't enough to kind of completely skid us out.
1: All right. Yeah. Very good. Any plans? What are you going to do to beat the heat? You don't exercise outside? I'm cutting the grass tomorrow. I don't care what anybody
0: says.
1: Yeah, it's got to be done. It's going to be early. It's going to be early in the morning.
0: Mrs. Neiman, get the Bengay, get all the ice packs.
1: It's got to be done. Someone's got to do it, and I'm not doing it today. I'm going to do it tomorrow.
10: You are going to hold off.
0: Epsom salts, get all this stuff ready.
1: Yeah, no.
10: Yeah. Well, I have a little tanning pool, like a very small one.
1: It's too hot to be out there.
0: No, that's baking. That's not just baking.
10: I just need to be in the sun a little bit. 10 minutes.
0: There you
10: That's
0: go.
10: All you need. Yeah.
1: Well, it's freezing in our studio.
0: Well, we will be checking with you the next couple of days, Alina Lee, because we have this temperature, you know, this is getting to a point where health things are involved as well. And we have a lot of alerts going out from the city counties about what people should do. But we appreciate it whenever you can pop
10: in. Yeah, absolutely.
0: Share with us
10: Thanks
0: what's
10: for
0: happening.
10: Having me.
1: Great to have
0: Alina
1: you.
0: Alina Lee, WBLTV meteorologist, thank you so much for joining us. And Brian, when it comes to, though, activities, I used to, now I'm going to say used to, I used to be one of those to do stuff regardless of the weather because I work construction. I was working outside at one point. I just don't think it's a good thing. I mean, sure, when you're younger, in your 20s, but once you get past 30, man, it's different reality.
1: No, listen, I know I'm a middle-aged man. I will tell you that I will not be doing my regular walks.
0: Talking about cutting the grass, though.
1: Yeah, but I'm going to cut the grass. You know,
0: is that a shady side of the day?
1: I'm
0: when
1: off
0: you do
1: tomorrow,
0: it?
1: So I'm going to get up early and do it. I got to take my kid to art camp, take him to art camp, come home. I'm going to cut the grass, do it all. It'll be done. It'll only be like 90 degrees. That's nothing.
0: Okay.
1: It's not that big of a yard. And, you know, do my edging, and that'll be part of my exercise for the day. But I normally, you know, I walk. I go on walks usually right after I get home from work, and usually one with my wife in the afternoon. Won't be doing the one in the afternoon because I know she won't go with me, and it's too hot to walk. I mean, you just sweat. It's no fun. So I got to do something inside. But, you know, it's no fun to be stuck inside
0: all
1: the
0: time.
1: No, you
0: don't want to be stuck inside, but you also don't want to push it when it's humid and hot. See, the heat is not as bad in the months where it's not humidity. But when the humidity and the heat are there, that becomes a problem.
1: I mean, heat index of 110, it's suffocating.
0: That's horrible.
1: I mean, you'll just be sweating. It's hard to breathe. It's going to be tough. I tell you, that we're very lucky, and I say we, as part of those who love the World Cup and want to be successful.
0: I was going to ask about the World Cup.
1: It does not appear, if I've done my research correctly, that there are many outdoor games for the next couple of days.
0: What about in the New York area?
1: Now, the 4th of July, there is a game in Philadelphia.
0: Okay.
1: I'm going to guess they're going to have to move the time of that game.
0: Earlier?
1: Try to make it later.
0: Oh, later.
1: Play it at night.
0: Okay.
1: Don't
0: when the
1: think?
0: Sun goes down, you
1: I mean,
0: would think.
1: It's 4th of July. Yeah. It's supposed to be 100 degrees.
0: But you're interrupting fireworks then if you go too late in the night.
1: So what?
0: Come on, that's the city. Philadelphia is
1: 4th of July, it's supposed to be 98 degrees.
0: Yeah.
1: And so that's a heat
0: that's
1: index of 100 and whatever.
0: Wow.
1: Right?
0: Yes.
1: It's 110. You can't play a soccer game in that. They're going to have to move that game. I'm pretty sure it's the 4th of July. They did it on purpose.
0: What do they do in South America? And these are the countries where they have those big heat days. I'm sure they make accommodate because all the stadiums aren't indoors, right?
1: Central and South America. They don't get that hot. I mean, we get as hot as here. Yeah, it's scheduled right now for 5 o'clock where the Eagles play on the 4th of July.
0: The heat will be pumping.
1: They're going to have to move that game, right? Yeah. I mean, they should. They should move it to 9 o'clock. Yeah. And at 9 o'clock, it may be only 88 degrees.
0: Philadelphia Freedom, man, it's the 250th birthday. You've interrupting fireworks and celebrations.
1: How cool would it be to have the game going on as the fireworks are going
0: off? Oh, that would be wild.
1: Would
0: be wild.
1: There's nothing that says you can't do that, right?
0: If America's playing, if they're not American.
1: It's not America.
0: Oh,
1: It's going to be France and Paraguay.
0: They're not welcome. It's our day.
1: Well, the French, you know.
0: It's our day.
1: They're used to seeing
0: it's
1: stuff.
0: It's our day.
1: You know, you're used to getting bombed and us coming to save them. So they'll just pretend.
0: I didn't say that.
1: Certain things happen.
0: On that note, are we saying French fries yet? Can we say French fries?
1: We say that. And if the English have to play on July 5th, then, you know, they we'll know how it goes. They lost. War. They don't have a choice in the matter.
0: TJ Smith's coming up next.
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7: There's an accident on 795 southbound, just past Owings Mills Boulevard, right near that, right before the McDonough Road overpass. It looks like they've been able to push everything off to the shoulder area. So the main lanes apparently have reopened, but delays remain coming down from Owings Mills Boulevard. 95 south, a little bit before the Beltway, that northeast corner of the Beltway coming down from White Marsh Boulevard. The accident activity continues. Three right lanes are blocked just before the King Road overpass. And there's also another crash reported just after the Beltway as well. 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WBAL TV 11 weather, mostly sunny today, hot high of 90, overnight low of 72. Impact weather day tomorrow, heat index is expected to reach a little bit above 100 degrees. Right now it is sunny and 79. I'm Tony Thornton, WBAL News Radio 1090 and FM 101.5.
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0: TJ Smith joins us in studio, Brian and audience. His show comes up next, 10 a.m. to 2 p.m. And TJ, we have had a very spirited discussion this morning, Brian, and audience too, in reference to mail-in voting, and not just a Supreme Court decision, that's one thing, but the whole issue of who should, you know, how many people should get mail-in opportunities and the dates and all that stuff. Are you a mail-in voter? Are you somebody
15: I haven't done it, or early voter? Obviously since COVID, but I don't have an issue with it. With parameters around it, you request the ballot and all, and send it back. But the early voting, I did early voting. Election day, I think, you know, with the fact that life gets in the way sometimes, but. You know, you think about all the different ways that we have to vote now, with the mail-in.
0: Very few excuses,
15: with the early voting, you know, the big centers. And generally speaking, you're not going to be in line too long. Certainly
0: this particular election, you weren't.
15: Right. And to think you're talking still 15-18% voter turnout.
0: Less than 20.
15: And all of these opportunities are there.
0: It says a lot about the candidates, doesn't it?
15: It says a lot about the candidates and the people themselves. I mean, you got to take responsibility too.
0: You think the people, huh?
15: I mean, you can't complain that they're, at the end of the day, it still becomes the lesser of the evils, right?
0: It does.
15: And they're starkly different candidates, regardless of whether you are fully on board or partially on board. There's some that are way worse than others. And if you completely ignore the whole process of voting, then you
0: but
15: might
0: you know, end up not voting is a vote. Not voting says none of the above.
15: Yeah, I've not voted many times.
1: Yeah. I will go in and I'll vote in certain.
0: Sure, I'm saying the other things to vote for other than Canada. Yeah. You have issues. You have things you can vote for besides Canada.
15: But I mean, but again, when we talk about the voter turnout this go around, this is for the masses. 80+% did not show up to vote on an issue or a candidate, period.
1: So it is a good point to bring up, though, and judging from one of our callers' points, too, who was a judge about how bored she was and how nobody showed up. Is it even worth it for us to have that many days open for early voting?
0: I've had a problem with
1: it. At least in a primary.
0: I've had a problem with it.
1: Why not just, you know, do it Friday, Saturday, Sunday, Monday, Tuesday,
15: that's it. And to your point, you could, again, we have AI these days. You could probably figure out where your most traffic is, your least traffic is, and consolidate it down to a few days. Find out that, you know, Wednesday in the middle of the week is our slowest day. Mm-hmm. We don't need to do Wednesday anymore. We do Monday, Tuesday, and then Thursday through Sunday, or whatever the case might be. But yeah, it could probably be more dynamic.
0: Yeah, but you and I know, TJ, once you give people stuff, it's hard to take it back. It just politically, it's hard. Once you provide it, we're taking it back. Why are you taking it away, even if they don't use it? Why are you taking it away from me?
15: True.
0: What you got coming up today?
15: So get back into some more into dirt bikes. You had a caller yesterday. I heard some of you guys talking about it on my way in this morning as well. Boy, the comments on the social media in reference to this is so much back and forth about this. And, you know, I asked the caller yesterday about the dirt bike park, which again, there are going to be some people that ultimately patronize the dirt bike park, but then the vast majority aren't.
0: That's not the thrill.
15: That's not going to be the case.
0: That's not the thrill.
15: And, you know, what are we going to do? We're going to just go back and forth with this issue, but a lot of people similar to, kind of compared to what we saw with the old Fells Point swell up of young people, you're seeing a lot more people step up and say, you know, we're tired of it too. And maybe that's the boiling point that we need, where more people are coming out of the shadows and saying, no, we're tired of it. I don't know who you're hearing that's saying this is part of the culture, but
0: that irritates me to no end as someone who grew up here to tell me that this is a part of Baltimore culture. There are all types of counterculture things. This is not a cultural rite of passage type of thing. It's an illegal activity.
15: Yeah,
0: it's
15: yeah.
0: an illegal activity.
15: Yeah, man. Because the same note, I guess squeegeeing's part of the culture.
0: Exactly.
15: You know,
1: right.
15: Again, we
0: never took a stick and went out in the traffic and tried to squirt somebody's window off. That's not a cultural thing.
15: Yeah, and again, just because it's been done for an extended period of time, still doesn't make it right, and doesn't mean you don't address it. So, yeah, that Supreme Court rulings, we should expect at any minute now a few Supreme Court rulings to come down that are going to have some consequences, and we'll talk about them. Fireworks. So we've all had little kids at one point or another. Mm-hmm. Fireworks in D.C. this Saturday. You know what time they're starting?
1: What time?
15: After 11 o'clock.
0: A.M.
15: P.M.
0: Oh, P.M.
1: That's like fireworks in the morning.
0: Some people I know have set them off during the day.
15: At 9, just after 9, but they're going to be after 11. You know why?
0: What?
15: President has a big speech.
0: Oh.
15: And they think it's going to end.
1: So the National Capitol fireworks display is not going to go off until 11 o'clock?
15: You have PBS is still doing their Capitol thing on Friday.
1: But Friday.
15: The formal D.C. fireworks event,
0: July 4th.
15: That's usually July 4th, is not going to be at its normal time.
0: Because you're making room for the president's
15: speech.
0: Because
15: the president's having his speech and rally. And it's pushed them back, and it's going to be 45 minutes.
1: Where's his rally going to be?
15: On the mall.
1: On the mall.
0: Right in the mall in front of the Washington Monument.
1: And he's not going to get done until 11 o'clock?
15: Apparently so.
1: I mean,
15: also if there's a stop, if there's a hard stop, if he doesn't, they're going to be flyovers.
1: If he continues to weave, if the weave goes on for another hour.
15: It could be midnight fireworks.
1: So I was going to say, what's it going to be the 5th of July fireworks?
0: Yeah. That is not cool.
15: Yeah. So
0: that is not cool.
15: So for those of us who've had little ones, it's probably, you know, for the even smaller ones, it's a barter system keeping them out there until 9 something to watch fireworks, 11 something.
0: Now, when I was younger, for about 2 or 3 years in a row, I went over for the 4th of July at the mall, and it is an all-day event. I'm talking about it starts at 9 in the morning and lasts all day.
15: Yeah, I was about to say, I expect this to be, it could be hindered because of the heat. Yeah. And I would expect some of the metro area, there are going to be some different alerts around it. I understand that the sun will be down by the time the fireworks begin, but a lot of what leads up to them, I know, like, I've been down to Laurel a number of times. It's a big festival that day. Yeah. We're talking extreme heat and a lot of
0: But there were national musical acts. I'm talking about 84, 85, 86.
15: Well, on Friday, PBS is having a lot of national acts at it. Saturdays is not going to do that. So, interesting. And then former Governor Hogan, he is was asked about candidate Dan Cox, and he is noncommittal on Dan Cox. And
0: Sound good.
15: That there are a lot of Republicans like Hogan. And if there are a lot of Republicans that have a similar mentality of,
0: show me. I'm from Missouri. You got to show me.
15: That's going to be that kind of shows the difficulty when a candidate like that is selected, how hard it's going to be to get the vast majority of Republicans. Plus, you need.
0: I can't wait to hear more of your dirt bike discussion, because to me, this is going to be a confrontation of cultures. If that's considered I have my own culture that I would like to confront that culture with.
15: Yeah. Well, it's interesting now because you have the police department, they seized 10 dirt bikes. I think only one of the ones that were seized was stolen.
0: Okay.
15: So you have that, and you have the mayor kind of, directing the police department to address it. So are we at a point, finally, a fever pitch of actually doing something about it?
1: All right. TJ Smith.
0: Have a good show, man. Coming up 10 to 2.
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17: Traffic and weather.
18: Well, the cleanup continues from this accident on 95 South, just south of White Marsh Boulevard, heading down toward that northeast corner of the Beltway. It's been ongoing for quite some time. Three right lanes were taken away just before the King Avenue overpass. Delays begin from just before White Marsh Boulevard, heading down, heading southbound. You may want to consider maybe Pulaski Highway or Philadelphia Road from White Marsh Boulevard to avoid it if you're just trying to get down to the Beltway this morning. Meantime, there's an accident reported on the outer loop of the Beltway just a little bit past Lock Raven Boulevard. Delays remain coming in from Hartford Road. And that crash is finally cleared on 795 South near the McDonough Road overpass. All lanes have now reopened and traffic's getting back up to speed now. 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WBAL TV 11 weather, mostly sunny, hot today, high of 90. Currently here on TV Hill, it is sunny and 81. 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
1: You know, our community did fireworks this past weekend.
0: Did you?
1: Yeah.
0: Okay, get it early?
1: We always do it like the weekend before. I'm not sure why.
0: People are going away because people are going away and stuff?
1: Yeah, I think it's also because they got to get some police presence there to help with traffic and stuff. And they're probably busy in other areas on the 4th of July. But it was nice.
0: Is it a nice one? Okay, it's fun.
1: Yeah, it was pretty good. I mean, they're really good fireworks. But and it's so then I'm like, well, do we need to go on the 4th of July now? But it's because it's the 250th. Yeah, I feel like I have to
0: go. You have to. The 250th will only come around once.
1: Yeah.
0: You know, I mean, you got to be, it's got to be special.
1: I know, but it's going to be hot. Listen, even when it's 110 heat index, like even when the sun goes down at 9 o'clock, it's baking.
0: You can see it coming off the ground.
1: Yeah, so it's unfortunate that we're getting our heat wave during the 4th of July because it's a great weekend. It's a long weekend, it is going to be toasty.
0: Well, I would like to somehow get a message to President. Please don't make the 250th on July 4th, a late night firework. That's going to be remembered.
1: Well, don't make it about yourself.
0: That's what I'm saying. That's going to be history. Once again, that goes in the books. Yeah. President talked until midnight.
1: Right.
0: And we didn't get the fireworks till midnight.
1: Yeah, we'll see. That's why maybe I do hope that France-Paraguay game goes off at 10. That way I can watch that.
0: Stephanie Mavronis, the director of the Mayor's Office of Neighborhood Safety Engagement, will join us tomorrow, everybody, after the 9 o'clock news. Talk with her about their summer youth engagement strategy, considering everything we've talked about, from dirt bikes to, you know, gatherings at Fells Point.
1: It's interesting to hear what she says about that. You know, everybody says it's been hard for kids to find jobs. Like, does that impact them in any way? And what
0: that doesn't mean you have to jump on a dirt bike.
1: No, it definitely doesn't mean you have to jump on a dirt bike.
0: That anyway, everybody be safe out there. The heat is coming. TJ Smith is coming up next. Again, we will discuss the events of the day tomorrow. Thank you, Zach.
1: Thanks, Zach.
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8: Mostly sunny, 81. Good morning. I'm Caitlin Bancroft. Baltimore County residents gathered to have their voices heard last night in Towson. The Democratic candidate for Baltimore County Executive speaks out. And a heat wave just in time for the July 4th holiday. These stories and more. But first, the latest from ABC News, 10 o'clock.
23: From ABC News, I'm Sherry Preston. This hour, the Supreme Court is handing down the final rulings of its term. The biggest case, whether President Trump's executive order denying birthright citizenship to children born to undocumented immigrants or those in the country temporarily. Another big case involves trans women in sports, says ABC's Karen Waugh.
24: The justices are set to rule on whether states can ban transgender girls from playing on girls' sports teams. 15-year-old Becky Pepper Jackson sued to overturn West Virginia's ban.
25: I've been a girl forever, and playing on the guys' team is going backwards.
24: The state argues banning transgender girls will keep competition fair, but Becky's family says she never went through male puberty and has no physical advantage.
23: A federal judge in Washington today is hearing arguments on the Trump administration's ban on transgender service members as well. Indirect but not face-to-face talks taking place in Doha over a permanent ceasefire in Iran. One big sticking point, the Strait of Hormuz, including ridding it of mines. ABC News contributor and former Defense Department official Mick Mulroy says of the Iranians,
26: they simply don't have the equipment nor the know-how
2: They could contribute because they're the ones that actually put the mines in the Strait in the first place. So they could help with the those that have the expertise in finding them. But it's clear they don't want to have any other involvement in the Strait. They view this as their biggest benefit for this entire war. They could control a key waterway, 21% of the world's energy supply in perpetuity now.
23: Advice from emergency room Dr. Trevor Lewis on surviving the blisteringly hot temperatures across much of the country this week.
3: If you're going to be out in the warm weather, hydrate first. Try to stay ahead. So drink maybe 12 to 16 ounces of fluid before you go out and maybe 6 ounces every 20, 30 minutes.
23: At least 160 million Americans are under some sort of heat advisory. 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
8: At 10:02, good morning. I'm Caitlin Bancroft. Crime and public safety, the topic of conversation at a town hall in Towson where Baltimore County residents showed up to have their voices heard.
4: One by one, folks here in Towson at the Carver Center voicing their concerns over crime here.
6: I live very close to the mall. I have not been to the mall in many years.
4: Kelly Jackson, a 24-year resident of Towson, telling Baltimore County's top cop.
6: I think I just want to see a larger presence. I think that they need to really send a message to whoever's coming into the area.
4: With several Towson residents here voicing concerns over juvenile crime in Towson.
8: That's WBAL Scott Wyckoff reporting. The Democratic candidate for Baltimore County Executive declared victory yesterday, Councilman Julian Jones, saying to reporters, Baltimore County has lost its competence and there has been a mass exodus and he plans to fix that. Now to Anne Arundel County, where rescue crews say two boys drowned back to back over the weekend.
9: Those drownings happened Friday and Saturday. Investigators have not told us the ages of those who died. One of those incidents happened at a community pool in Brooklyn Park, the other in a backyard swimming pool in the Pasadena area. Rescue crews are reminding people to remind kids to never swim alone and with an adult and have self-latching gates, life rings, and a first aid kit on the pool deck. Phil Yakovsky, WBAL News Radio, 1090 and FM 101.5.
8: And of course, with the heat wave set to hit our state starting tomorrow, health officials are warning about the signs of heat-related illness, such as clammy skin, feeling lightheaded or nauseous. Officials recommend staying inside and drinking plenty of water to stay hydrated. In Baltimore City, a woman reported missing 10 days ago has been found dead inside of a building on Greenmount Avenue. The Black and Missing Foundation says 72-year-old Darlene Campbell was diagnosed with dementia and that she walked away from her home. The medical examiner will determine an exact cause of death. WBAL News Time is 10:04.
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10: Traffic.
7: The cleanup continues from a morning crash on 95 southbound just before that northeast corner of the Beltway. It's been ongoing now for the last hour and a half. The cleanup, three right lanes remain blocked just prior to the King Avenue overpass, and your delays remain coming down from White Marsh Boulevard. It looks like they've cleared the crash on the outer loop of the Beltway at Security Boulevard, but still seeing delays coming down from Liberty Road. And there's a crash over in Howard County, 70 eastbound. It is just before Route 96. Seven. The left lane is blocked, seeing delays beginning from right around Route 94. I'm Tony Thornton, WBAL News Radio, 1090 and FM 101.5.
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10: Weather.
26: Partly to mostly sunny and hot today with a pop-up shower or storm possible and a high of 90 degrees. Mostly clear and mild tonight with a low down near 72. And then Wednesday is our first impact weather day with a chance for an isolated thunderstorm to pop up, but it's mainly for the high heat and humidity. Temperatures will top out in the upper 90s, but heat index values will be 100 to 105, and it could feel as hot as 110 on Thursday. I'm meteorologist Alina Lee on WBAL News Radio 1090 and FM 101.5.
8: Mostly sunny, 81 here on TV Hill, and some breaking news that we just got moments ago. The U.S. Supreme Court has upheld laws excluding trans women from competing in female sports. They upheld laws in two conservative states excluding transgender girls and women from competing in female sports. In a ruling that is going to impact trans rights throughout the U.S., the court's nine justices voted to overturn previous judgments issued by lower courts. The Orioles continue their series with the White Sox tonight with WBAL's pregame coverage beginning after the news at 5:30 and first pitch at 6:35. I'm Caitlin Bancroft, WBAL News Radio 1090 and FM 101.5.
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10: All right, welcome aboard. TJ Smith here on this Tuesday morning. Before we get to our big heat that's coming starting tomorrow, and it'll last through the weekend, July coming in hot. So, the Supreme Court just coming out with a ruling, as you just heard from Caitlin Bancroft there, about the transgender sports ban. And, you know, dare I say, another level of silliness that made its way to the Supreme Court over an issue here that the majority of people and opinions on this has nothing to do with any sort of hatred or discrimination. It just comes down to one simple word, fairness. Fairness. That's it. And, you know, as we were talking about this off air just a few moments ago, it's parents that already go crazy if you have a unusually tall kid that's in the same grade as your kid, unusually tall and built athletic kid that's playing AAU basketball, that's playing amongst some other rec league kids, but happens to be the same age, but is taller, more athletic, and stands out above the rest. People they already freak out about that and their peers. But if you had a 300-pound wrestler who was in the ninth grade and a 100-pound scrawny wrestler that was in the ninth grade, guess what? They would not be in the same weight class. They wouldn't wrestle each other. It's because of what? Fairness. It's a competitive edge because of the weight. The same thing goes with boxing. You have a 250-pounder and a 125-pounder, exact same age, exact same sex. They're not going to box each other because of safety. That's not the way any of this works. We literally do weigh-ins to make sure you're still within your class because of fairness. It's outrageous to think we're going to put a heavyweight and with a flyweight or a lightweight. We're not going to do that, right? But why have we gotten ourselves twisted and caught up in this world of biological boys or girls or boys going into girls' sports? It just doesn't make sense. And in the exaggerated examples of this continue to be like people like LeBron James, that if he decided to be a transgender, that he could go into the WNBA and dominate and just absolutely dominate. And it kind of speaks to, you think about people like a Caitlin Clark or Angel Reese and how dominant they are in this sport of women's basketball. Would they be that dominant in men's basketball? Just from that physiological, biological standpoint. This is not anything about discrimination. We're just different humans. That's the way it is. And it makes you wonder why does it even get to this level? So it looks like it was a 6-3 ruling, as you just heard. We're just getting this information in, so I'm looking at it as we speak. But a 6-3 ruling to allow states to ban the trans athletes in girls' sports. And I don't think that this should be anything too surprising, and it shouldn't, in my opinion, be anything too controversial. But everything's controversial these days. But this just doesn't feel like something that needs to be super controversial, right? But that's where we are when it comes to stuff like this. Again, go back to 2024, and I feel like Democrats allowed themselves to get caught up and twisted in knots over an issue that a great portion of the Democratic base wasn't hooting and hollering about. A great portion of the Democratic base was like, we disagree with that, and this is the hill you're going to die on. Where what are we really fighting for in these types of scenarios? Is this something that really needs to be a banner issue when we start to look at the universe affected? And this is nothing to say and nothing to do with discriminating or telling transgender people you don't have the right to. No, you can play sports. You can play sports that are assigned to your gender at birth. Just if you go to the doctor and you're under the hospital and you're under some sort of urgent situation and you're asked these questions and you're not going to completely continue to quote, mislead, saying that you're a woman if you were born a male, and the fact that that matters in whatever treatment that might need to prescribe to you, you're going to tell them that. And in this case, that's the same thing. It just doesn't make sense, and it's an area that I just feel like so much time has been spent on unnecessarily, and I feel like the group that was most affected by this, and if you consider this, we have WNBA for women who are excelling at professional basketball. That hasn't intertwined with the NBA. You don't have women playing in the NBA. And there are reasons for that. With that being the case, do we need to look at a league or leagues for transgender people in order to make sure there's a level of fairness and an even playing field? I mean, I'm sorry, this isn't Volo. We're not doing it that way. This isn't Volo. If it's a Volo league, then everybody plays, okay? We make it fair that way. You got to make sure you have X amount of people of the opposite sex. But no, when we're talking about competitive opportunities, and I'm actually kind of surprised that more, quote, feminists, especially as the feminist movement really kind of took hold, weren't standing up and really raging against this, because you have people that have a competitive edge that have opportunities to take hold of scholarships, even that are broken down because of your gender. A former Baltimore Raven, and I got to have him on the show here soon. Matt Lawrence, used to be a running back for the Ravens, still lives here in Baltimore. And I saw him, not long ago. And one of the things I know he was working with as a retired NFL player was, some of the flag football and he was telling me how it's grown among girls. And he wondered of the things we got into was the fact that colleges are now having, scholarships for this. And you have so much of it now for middle school, even through high school. And you have kids, young girls, that have opportunities to play, the flag football at a college level and potentially could get scholarships for it. Do you think some, a boy who is going through the process of transitioning should be able to compete for that scholarship? I think I'm saying, and maybe most of society, is you can be who you want to be, but by virtue of that, you voided your opportunity to compete with that sex of people for what they have. And no shade, and I can't speak on behalf of a woman, you're going to take the opportunity of a scholarship, but you're not going to take their period. You're not going to take their cramps. You're not going to take every other thing, menopause, perimenopause, every other thing that comes along with being a woman. You're not going to take that, but you're going to take opportunity. No, you can't. You can't take their slot in place. And I hope this doesn't come across hardcore. It's not that way. I think I'm trying to come across reasonable. And I think more people than not, in a reasonable setting, say, no, I don't care what you do. I don't care how you dress. That's your business. But it becomes my business when you now have a competitive edge and you take away opportunity for someone else. That could be my daughter. That could be my sister. No, that's not fair. So why would we even do it? 410-467-WBAL, 410-467-9225 on the greensolutionsremodeling.com text line. If you wanted to chime in on this, am I on the wrong side of history on this? Did the Supreme Court make the right or wrong decision in this particular case when it upholds the state bans on biological boys playing in girls' sports? At the end of the day, is this something that each rec league can decide amongst themselves? Which, guess what? There are co-ed leagues out there. So if what this ruling isn't saying, what I don't believe any states have said, is we're outlawing co-ed sports. No. If they're already single-gendered sports, those are the ones that you can't play in. And with that being the case, then there you go. Now, I guess you could ask yourself the question, in some cases, how do you know? How do you know that the person's not a biological woman or girl? That's the big part of it. And some of this can also go to how much self-promotion of the fact that you are a transgender person has preceded you, that everybody is aware. Because there are a lot of wrong people out there that make assumptions about people as well, and that is a problem. So there's that as part of it. But again, where are we going with this? I just don't know that this is something that makes a whole lot of sense. You know, I'm glad that the ruling went this way because I think that's the right decision in this particular case. And, you know, that doesn't ban co-ed sports. Have co-ed leagues if that works in your community. If it doesn't work in your community, if that's not the demand, then don't have it. But we're also looking at a universe. Again, if we put this in perspective and think about the universe around this particular issue, it's a very small group. We're talking, I mean, think about this right now. If we just looked at Baltimore, we looked at the surrounding counties,

0: optics and bending over backwards to try to conform to a very tiny universe where we look at it and it's like, eh, you know, this doesn't make sense, right? Where a simple decision, that just doesn't make sense. And yes, you have the God-given or American-given right to appeal and go through the courts. And now the court has made a decision in this particular case where you can't be part of it. And a texter says that a problem with trying to start a league for transgender people on their own is that there are not enough of them to start a league. The population of transgender people is less than 1% of the population, so there just aren't enough to start a league. Well, that doesn't mean by virtue of that, then we need to insert you into another league where it now becomes unfair to those who are already part of it. And in this particular case, I think that that creates a problem. Again, 410-467-WBAL. If you want to chime in, 410-467-9225 on the GreenSolutionsRemodeling.com text line. This is the first ruling today from the Supreme Court. We're expecting the big one on birthright citizenship at any moment now as well. We'll bring that to you when it happens. We'll come back with more on this when we return here on the TJ Smith Show.
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2: Traffic and weather.
3: Well, the long-term construction project has resumed on 95 in Harford County, northbound just past Route 24. The right lane today is taken away, and that's causing a bit of a delay making your way up from 152. And then southbound, just past the Bell Camp exit, you'll see the brake lights up ahead of you from there. Right at Route 24, the left lane is closed. And then up in Cecil County, there's construction activity heading northbound just past the Perryville exit, 222. The right lane is closed with construction. Traffic really slows down through that stretch all the way up toward the Travel Plaza. WBAL TV 11 weather, expecting sunny conditions today. High close to 90, overnight low of 72. But then tomorrow, impact weather heat indexes expected to be over 100. Currently, it is sunny skies, I should say. It's 81. I'm Tony Thornton, WBAL News Radio, 1090 and FM 101.5.
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0: All right, the news at the top of the hour here is that the Supreme Court has upheld state laws against transgender athletes and boys playing girls' sports. Transgender, and this has been an issue that has gone on for a while. And, you know, it's one of these issues that, again, you recognize that you have some young people that are going through some things. You get it. But at the same time, I don't know that you can put that and make it, no offense, make it somebody else's problem. Under the logic of you were born a biological boy, you're playing girls' sports. Under that logic, then we need to get rid of weight classes. You're in ninth grade. So, oh well, sorry you didn't eat your spinach. If you're deciding to wrestle in ninth grade, or you got a boxing team in ninth grade, and some others went through growth spurts earlier than you, oh well, you have to box. You have to wrestle the 250-pound ninth grader that has all those muscles,

0: and you scrawny little ninth grader that's still 100 pounds soaking wet, you got to wrestle that person. Now that ninth grader who was trying to get involved and says, you know what? This sport is no longer for me because it's an unfair advantage. The competitive advantage is too much. Well, I look at it from also the standpoint of how it could dissuade some girls from getting involved even. Like, I'm not going to compete against this growing young man, basically, who is transitioning, but is still a physically growing young man. And I'm not going to compete. Now, I know there's some that are probably very well versed on this that'll probably say that that's very ignorant of me, but let's just be reasonable. I mean, we have to be just reasonable around this. It's just certain parts of our biological makeup that just aren't going to change. It's just the bottom line. And we're laying that at the feet of children in school and competition is crazy. And it's probably a place that it doesn't need to be. Again, if you wanted to chime in, 410-467-WBAL, 410-467-9225 on the greensolutionsremodeling.com. Text line, Pam in St. Michael says, bottom line, these are boys and men. If they're allowed to play in women's sports, they'll most likely be allowed to use women's locker rooms. Doesn't matter if it is many transgenders. Supreme Court got this one right. And I think looking at this particular case, it absolutely, is one that it appears that they got right in my, viewpoint, where again, this particular issue that has nothing to do with LGBTQ, rights, has nothing to do with, the tolerance level of people. I don't think, again, we have to be careful of lumping in. Similar to if you criticize Benjamin Netanyahu, you're all of a sudden a anti-Semite. No, you can be critical of Benjamin Netanyahu if you so choose to. Doesn't make you anti-Semite. If you're critical of transgender people playing sports and opposite the biological sex that they were born, that doesn't make you anti-transgender, anti-gay rights. No, not doesn't make you any of that. You could be fully supportive of it, but there's a draw a line. And we have, it feels like in a large part of society, and part of the conversation we'll get into coming up on the show as well, back to the dirt bikes, we seem to continue to dumb ourselves down to the lowest common denominator. Just because you're not robbing me and you're doing something else illegal doesn't mean it's okay. You know, just because I don't agree with this doesn't mean I'm anti-gay. No, it means that we're talking about fairness and leveling and trying to make sure we're leveling the playing field for those who are part of a particular group. Sounds quite familiar if we talk about DEI, if we talk about affirmative action even at that point. We're trying to level the playing field because it's already challenging for some. Why insert a bogey that really throws things off a bit? We don't need to do that. And I feel like that's what we were on the path to do. And particular areas can choose what they're going to do. And if the communities at large decide we're going to continue to support it, then so be it. But don't force it upon people. And if people decide to back out, then that's their choice. That's their choice when it comes to this matter. So, yeah, that's a lot of what we have to deal with. That's a lot of what we have going on. Let me, get Ray in Baltimore in. Ray, good morning to you. You're on WBAL. Let me get your volume up, Ray. All right. Let me see. Hear me? Yep. I got you now. Thank you, Ray.
1: Okay. I just want to make a factual point. I got twin grandkids, a boy and a girl. They are 11 years old now, and maybe when they were five or six, no older than that, we were at a medical office park waiting on a friend of mine to get some attention, and they had a landscape area where they had some little ponds and some those rocks like shale rocks where kids take when you're a kid you skip the rocks on the water. And I let them throw the rock. They wanted to throw rocks in the water. I think there were some ducks in there or something. And there was clearly a difference between the way my six-year-old grandson held the rock, held his arm, and threw the rock as it was my granddaughter. It was a distinct difference. Now, they weren't playing for any team. They don't know anything about sports. Maybe hearing about it from their dad. Now, there was clearly a difference between my grandson and my granddaughter. And they were both, one was a boy, one was a girl, 100%. Shouldn't that say something to people who think that just because their kid wants to change sex, he's a boy, now he wants to play a game, he's still a boy?
0: Yeah.
1: I mean, I don't know what other proof you can have. That I've actually watched them do that.
0: Right. Yeah. Thank you for sharing, Ray. And I think that's the case for so many people. That's what they've seen. That's what they've witnessed. And seeing it up close and personal, my biggest thing goes back to, taking away opportunity, and just very simple. Doesn't make sense. And when we start getting into that world of college, acceptance opportunities, getting scholarships for your athleticism, and you have somebody else that has a competitive edge, does it make sense? Are you voiding your ability for that? And is that fair? Well, I mean, ultimately life isn't fair, but are we going to make it even more unfair by kind of manipulating the system a bit? I don't know. Just doesn't make sense to me. And I think that this is the right side of history when it comes to this particular issue. Anyway, we'll come back more of federal Supreme Court dropping additional rulings as we speak. We'll talk about it when we return.
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3: Partly cloudy, 82. Good morning. I'm Caitlin Bancroft. When we come back, Baltimore County residents share their frustration over crime in the county. Meantime, we hear from the Democratic candidate for Baltimore County Executive who declared victory yesterday. But first, we're going to get the latest from ABC News on the Supreme Court ruling handed down just in the last half hour surrounding transgender athletes.
4: ABC News, I'm Sherry Preston. The Supreme Court has upheld bans on transgender women and girls in high school and college sports. ABC national correspondent Stephen Portnoy has more on the decision handed down at the high court a few minutes ago.
5: Justice Brett Kavanaugh's majority opinion says it's reasonable to have separate sports teams for biological males and biological females, citing their inherent physical differences. As a result, the court holds that states may ban transgender athletes from girls and women's sports, delineating on the basis of biological sex to, quote, reduce the risk of physical injury and ensure fair competition. The three liberal justices on the court wrote separately to express their disagreement with the majority's opinion.
4: The court, in a 6-3 decision, also striking down limits on party spending in federal elections, a victory for Republicans who had appealed. The court also ruling today at some point on birthright citizenship, which President Trump wants to ban if a child is born to a person in the country illegally. This is ABC News.
3: Now the latest from the WBAL 24-hour broadcast center. Leaders in Baltimore County met with residents last night for a town hall in Towson. County Police Chief Robert McCullough and Maryland Department of Juvenile Services Secretary Betsy Fox Tolentino among the leaders to speak. The public safety town hall follows a fatal road rage shooting where a Towson University student was killed. Other town halls plan for Essex and Randallstown. Councilman Julian Jones taking a victory lap after winning the Democratic primary for Baltimore County Executive. Jones outlined his plan for if he wins in November, saying he wants to create a 24/7 crisis center. If elected, Jones would become the first Black County Executive in Baltimore County. High heat expected to hit our region tomorrow and last through the holiday weekend. City Rec and Parks says all park pools will be open tomorrow through Sunday. Three park pools are closed today. Those are Patterson Park, Roosevelt, and Cherry Hill Park pools. C4 and Brian Neiman talk with the director of the Mayor's Office of Neighborhood Safety and Engagement, Stephanie Mavronis, tomorrow morning after the news at 9 o'clock. I'm Caitlin Bancroft, WBAL News Radio 1090 and FM 101.5.
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11: Traffic and weather.
12: 795 heading south, coming down from Reisterstown. Traffic slows right around Franklin Boulevard. The concrete marking is ongoing again as the work crews are out and about. So it looks like the right lane is taken away as you travel down from 140. So just a heads up there. Once you get past it, you're back up to speed. Now you're dealing with the long-term construction on 95 up in Harford County between Route 543 and Route 24. The right lane is closed northbound, just north of Route 24, and that's slowing you down coming up from 152. And then southbound, you have the work zone set up prior to Route 24. The left lane is closed. Backups begin coming down from the Bell Camp exit 543. I'm Tony Thornton, WBAL News Radio 1090 and FM 101.5.
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0: All right, welcome back. Supreme Court handing down some rulings this morning, and we're expected to hear about the birthright citizenship very soon. And we just heard about the transgender boys and girls sports, whichever way that goes. And they ruled that the ban can stay in effect. The states make those decisions. So we will get, it looks like we're going to be getting this ruling on the Supreme Court and Trump's attempt to limit the birthright citizenship. And I think we kind of have an idea of which direction that's going to go. But we'll get that ruling here in just a moment. Let's hear from Jay in Baltimore on this. Good morning to you, Jay. You're on WBAL.
14: Good morning, TJ. How you doing today?
0: I'm well. Thank you, sir.
14: Good, man. I just want to say I coached high school wrestling in Baltimore City for about over 15 years. And every so often in the beginning, we get, you know, maybe one or two females, which you see around the city. Fast forward, because of the physical difference in strength between the two, you wouldn't have really good matches between them.
0: Right.
14: Fast forward, the interest became so much, so much growth in the female sports that now today women, you know, girls have their own separate team and league, state championships, regional championships for wrestling. My point is, you being a police officer, I mean, even you know the physical requirements for the test is different for the males than it is for the females, and it's a reason for that because it's just science that men are just naturally born physically stronger than women. And it's crazy that we even have to keep having this conversation of keeping the two separate because it's just not right to do.
0: Yeah. No, thank you for sharing, Jay. You've seen it up close and personal, and that's the example that I've been using, exactly what you brought up, that wrestling, their weight classes for this, and that's among the same sex. If we, you know, so I get exactly what you're saying. I appreciate you, Jay, for the call. That's exactly what we're seeing. And again, I don't think that this is hard. I don't think that this is a difficult place to be. And I don't believe that anyone who has the opinion that I have, the opinion that Jay has, the opinion that some others have, are being negative or discriminatory, any of that. That is something that we are are looking at from a common sense perspective. Let's go to Caitlin Bancroft with some more breaking news from the Supreme Court.
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3: Yeah, that breaking news, the Supreme Court just ruled upholding birthright citizenship and validating President Trump's executive order. They are upholding birthright citizenship and invalidating President Trump's executive order limiting birthright citizenship. More on this from ABC News in our status updates and in our newscast this afternoon. I'm Caitlin Bancroft, WBAL News Radio 1090 and FM 101.5.
0: All right. Thanks a lot, Caitlin. As you just heard there, the Supreme Court upholds birthright citizenship. That's a big one. 5, 4, 3, 2, 1. Go to Truth Social. I'm sure some Supreme Court justices are going to be called all kinds of names very soon over this particular ruling. But here we are getting the ruling on this. That shouldn't be a big surprise to people based on the conversations that the Supreme Court was having when the arguments were being made here. This was done, remember, via an executive order where birthright citizenship in the Constitution, the president, through executive order, attempted to change it. And remember, we had these conversations all last year that the precedent of trying to change the Constitution via executive order is not the way it works. The Congress, they have an arm at this, and you have the Supreme Court, and the country, the founding principles of the country have worked the way that they're supposed to. Now the president's going to come out and he's going to be disappointed at this ruling, but you can be disappointed, but now you have to follow the rule. And that's what the rule is. So this is the birthright citizenship, ruling where the, individuals who are born in this country are able to have American citizenship. Justice Gorsuch, Alito, and Thomas were in the dissent on this, with the others in the majority opinion on this particular issue. So there's that. Again, if you have any opinions or thoughts on any of the rulings that we've talked about thus far, birthright citizenship and the transgender ruling, you can give me a call, give me a text, 410-467-WBAL, 410-467-9225 on the Green Solutions Remodeling.com text line in reference to any of these rulings thus far from the Supreme Court. And again, this is a big one. This is the one that that a lot of people were awaiting. The Trump administration was awaiting. And guess what? And look, we talked about the mail-in ballots yesterday. And when rulings don't go in your favor, it's okay to be disappointed. But to lash out, stomp your feet, cry like a spoiled child, that's outrageous. It doesn't make it a conspiracy, doesn't make it radical, doesn't make it any of these other things because they went in a different direction. There were some rulings yesterday that weren't favorable for people who were thinking that the president has gone too far in other cases. For instance, the ruling that allowed him not to fire the governors on the with the Fed, but in other areas of government, a 91-year-old law was overturned yesterday by the Supreme Court. You know, and we know when you go to court, you win some, you lose some. You don't throw a hissy fit because you lose. You can express disappointment, but you don't throw a hissy fit because you lose. And unfortunately, every time, I don't think this president feels like he's supposed to ever lose anything in these cases. And birthright citizenship was actually 5-4. My apologies. That was actually a 5-4 decision. Let me get the makeup of that. I actually thought that one was going to be more than 5-4 on that, but let me get the makeup on that. The earlier ruling was 6-3. I'll get the makeup on the birthright citizenship. I'm actually looking at the couple of different news coverages. I think they have conflicting information unless they're bouncing back and forth, because I can't imagine the transgender ruling being 6-3 because the three more so-called liberal judges were the ones in the minority dissent in that particular case. So I'm working on that again. This is happening as we speak, as they're giving us more and more information in these cases. And we'll see which way some other. I think it might be a couple other rulings. Nothing as big as the ones we just talked about. One of the other rulings that did come out this morning, just a few moments ago as well, was a 6-3, and that might have been the one I was mentioning, but the 6-3 ruling to strike down this decades-old federal limits on how much money national political party committees can spend in direct coordination with individual candidate campaigns. Now, for all of you who have been begging and asking for money to be taken out of politics, well, it looks like it just got better for spending more money in politics. The majority opinion, which was authored by Justice Brett Kavanaugh, found that the restrictions violate First Amendment free speech protections. And that was building on the court's longstanding theory that political spending is itself a protected form of speech. Now, if we think about this, whether it's on a national stage or locally, and how much money you can donate to candidates as an individual, how much money you could donate to political action committees, the coordination. If you remember, we were talking actually to Sarah David, who is the Democratic primary winner for the state's attorney in Baltimore County. And I don't know that there's a Republican challenger. So she effectively, once she goes through the general election, will be the state's attorney elect. There was a PAC working to assist her, and they could basically raise and spend as much money as they want, but not in coordination with her. Now, this case, from my understanding and reading of this, is talking about something similar to that on the federal level. And this was actually brought by the National Republican Senatorial Committee, the National Republican Congressional Committee, and two 2022 Ohio candidates for Senate. And you might remember one of them, or know one of their names right off the top. That's then Senate candidate J.D. Vance, and then Representative Steve Chabot, who lost re-election in that cycle. So there was that was going on. So J.D. Vance was part of this whole suit as it worked its way up to the Supreme Court. So that ultimately has gone in his favor, basically. So that looks like more and more money. But is that really the place we want to be, as more and more people seem to want to have money out of politics? Doesn't appear that that's what's going to be happening. Again, more on this when we return. 410-467-WBAL, 410-467-9225 on the Green Solutions Remodeling.com text line if you want to chime in there. We'll come back with this after 11 o'clock news. We'll get into some more on the dirt bikes. Baltimore police seized a number of dirt bikes in the Druid Hill Park area as well. So we'll get into that. How many of those were stolen? And I know that's a question that people have been asking, and we'll revisit some of the conversation I had with a dirt biker yesterday as well here at the TJ Smith Show.
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11: Traffic and weather.
12: Southbound, just south of Franklin Boulevard, up there near Reisterstown. There's some delays leading you into the construction activity just before Owings Mills Boulevard. The left lane is closed. 95 up in Hartford County, 95 both north and southbound between Route 24 and Route 543. The long-term construction project has resumed. Northbound, you're seeing delays coming up from right around 152 heading up toward 24, and then southbound slow coming down from the Bell Camp exit approaching Route 24. WBAL TV 11 weather, mostly sunny, hot today, high of 90, overnight low of 72. Impact weather day tomorrow, heat index is expected to reach a little bit above 100. Right now it is sunny and 83. I'm Tony Thornton, WBAL News Radio 1090 and FM 101.5.
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3: I'm Caitlin Bancroft. Baltimore County residents share their concerns over crime at a town hall in Towson. And the Supreme Court upholding birthright citizenship, rejecting President Trump's executive order. 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
0: All right, welcome back. Mulling through Supreme Court rulings from this morning. The birthright citizenship, a loss for President Trump. There you win some, you lose some. He lost this one. As a texter indicates, says, whether you like it or not, unless Congress changes the Constitution, anyone born in this country, no matter what the circumstances, is a legal citizen. That's Scott in Baltimore. That's basically what the Supreme Court affirmed in this particular ruling. So there is that. Again, this ended up being a 5-4 ruling. That the Constitution does guarantee birthright citizenship, and it struck down the executive order, again, which was going to deny children born to certain non-citizen parents. The majority opinion issued by Chief Justice John Roberts. He was joined by Justices Sotomayor, Kagan, Barrett, and Jackson on that, and they held that the 14th Amendment's Citizenship Clause incorporates the traditional common law principle of jus soli, right of the soil, under which nearly everyone born on U.S. soil is a citizen. Now, I get it. You can argue amongst yourselves whether you like that. That has gone up to the court that is the court of the land. That's the final stop. And if we don't like it, guess what? There are still mechanisms. This is what I've been saying over the years. We talked about habeas corpus. We talk about this. The last year and a half, as people have argued back and forth, so there are ways to change it. There are ways to change it. If you have this consensus of Americans and Congress that are ready for change to the Constitution, you could do it. Now, we're probably so divided as a nation that you can't get any of those consensus to be done. Heck, we saw the other day with the Housing Act. That was one of the more bipartisan things that we had. That was one of the more bipartisan things that we've had that we couldn't that we can't even get signed. So to think something as controversial as a Supreme or a constitutional change, constitutional amendment, yeah, we're ways away from that right now, probably. But the Supreme Court, when they make their decision, That's it at this particular point. Now, you take the next bite at the apple by trying to ratify the Constitution. Will it get to that point? Probably not. Again, more from this ruling from the majority opinion, the phrase subject to the jurisdiction thereof refers to being subject to United States law while in the country, not to a parent's immigration status. The only historically recognized exceptions are narrow, such as children of foreign diplomats, children born to occupying enemy forces, and historically members of sovereign Native American tribes before Congress extended citizenship. And children born to parents who are undocumented or temporarily present are fully subject to U.S. law and therefore satisfy the citizenship clause. Again, that is from the majority opinion of the Supreme Court. And that's where we are right now. And that's the decision that has been made. So what do you think about it? You can text me again, 410-467-9225 on the greensolutionsremodeling.com text line when it comes to these Supreme Court rulings thus far. And a big one. So kind of, you know, if you think about it from how many of these ended up going up to President Trump, or they were President Trump involved, I should say, sort of a split decision. You know, you wanted the mail-in voting. You didn't get it. You wanted that ruling to go in your favor. You didn't get it. And it's like, okay, oh, well, now you're moving into the next phase, which, of course, when you think about the SAVE Act and some of the aspects of that, that the president's trying to get pushed forward, you still have to be careful, because even with the SAVE Act, you might have put yourself in a situation where the Supreme Court has already ruled on it. Again, as we talked about yesterday, I don't think 5 days after Election Day, which that particular case was built on, is unreasonable to think about. If we go back to the first Trump administration, and I believe it was Louis DeJoy who took over as Postmaster General, and the intentional work of slowing down mail. Remember how mail took for a long time? You think of all of the different aspects of trying to interfere, basically, with some of the election process. It makes you wonder why. And is any of that really getting to the heart of if there is widespread fraud involved? Again, you win some, you lose some. And I think each individual state should do everything they can to work on making sure their elections are above reproach. And that's a big deal for confidence in the systems. But just because you have a feeling and a thought doesn't make it something that's wrong. So again, a lot of big news there from the Supreme Court in the last couple of days, as we expected. And we'll see how people react to it. I have to go to Truth Social and see if President Trump has reacted as of yet. But I'm sure in just a matter of moments, he will be getting to his Truth Social and reacting to this, for better or for worse. He did react earlier. Big win. The United States Supreme Court just ruled against men playing in women's sports. Wow. That takes that ridiculous situation off the table. Yeah. So let's see what let's see what his next tweet will be about birthright citizenship, because an hour ago he tweeted, Trump's efforts to reverse birthright citizenship may succeed with or without SCOTUS. So he's already looking at plan B, I'm sure, as what he put there. So I'll keep you posted on that throughout the day. But we'll be back in just a moment with more. And after the news update at 11, we'll get back into some dirt bike conversation with the latest on that.
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19: Traffic and weather.
12: 795 heading southbound, coming out of Reisterstown near Franklin Boulevard. Starting to see some backups approaching the work crews that are doing the concrete marking for future construction activities there on 795. And it's slowing traffic down, just trying to get down to Owings Mills Boulevard. So a heads up if you're coming out of Reisterstown or coming up or coming down from 140 or Hanover Pike as well. Meantime, looking at some slow traffic on the outer loop of the Beltway between Stevenson Road and Reisterstown Road as you're heading through that work zone off to the right side of the road. And construction continues on 95 northbound, just north of Route 24 up in Hartford County. The right lane is closed, seeing backups coming up from 152. WBAL TV 11 weather, mostly sunny, hot today, high of 90, overnight low of 72. Impact weather tomorrow, heat index is reaching a little bit over 100. Right now it is sunny and 84. I'm Tony Thornton, WBAL News Radio 1090 and FM 101.5.
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3: Partly cloudy, 84. Good morning. I'm Caitlin Bancroft. Residents in Baltimore County airing out their frustration over crime. Meantime, it's the last day residents can submit public comment on the construction of an ICE detention center in Washington County. First, ABC News.
4: From ABC News, I'm Sherry Preston. In a major rebuke to President Trump, the Supreme Court striking down his executive order banning birthright citizenship to children born in the U.S. to parents who are in the country illegally. ABC News Chief White House Correspondent Mary Bruce has more.
27: This is a huge blow to one of President Trump's signature immigration promises. In fact, on the very first day of his second term, the president signed this executive order unilaterally declaring that only newborns whose parents have permanent legal status are eligible to be citizens, despite what the 14th Amendment says. The president often argues this is not how birthright citizenship was intended to be used. He often argues that it was meant for the children of enslaved people, not for those born of migrants who illegally crossed the border. The Supreme Court today firmly disagreeing, backing the 14th Amendment and the right to birthright citizenship.
4: The president took the unprecedented step of actually going to the arguments over birthright citizenship in person, but eventually he left early on the day the case was heard. The high court also today upholding state laws banning transgender girls and women from playing on school athletic teams. ABC Stephen Portnoy has that.
5: Justice Brett Kavanaugh's majority opinion says it's reasonable to have separate sports teams for biological males and biological females, citing their inherent physical differences. As a result, the court holds that states may ban transgender athletes from girls and women's sports, delineating on the basis of biological sex to, quote, reduce the risk of physical injury and ensure fair competition. The three liberal justices on the court wrote separately to express their disagreement with the majority's opinion.
4: The heat dome that's been sitting over the Midwest is moving further east. Temperatures expected to be 100 degrees or more in places like Philadelphia, New York, and Boston this week. Talks happening in Doha. However, U.S. Envoy Steve Witkoff and Jared Kushner are not sitting down with their Iranian counterparts. Instead, the two sides are talking with mediators. Dow's up 69 points. This is ABC News.
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3: At 11:02, good morning. I'm Caitlin Bancroft. A public safety town hall in Towson last night where Baltimore County residents, they came together to share their concerns about crime in the area.
1: One of the folks here at the Carver Center to hear concerns from Towson residents was State Secretary of Juvenile Services Betsy Fox Tolentino, speaking here to concerns about potential teen takeovers and more violence by teens.
2: So we think we're reaching out, being proactive, so that we can make sure we disrupt behaviors before they happen. We're not always successful, but we want to make sure that we put every effort in front of it so that we don't have to rely on those deepest end responses, but they are there for us when we need to hold young people accountable.
1: One woman here says she has lived in Towson for 24 years and hasn't been to the mall here in many years because of concerns over crime.
3: That's WBAL Scott Wyckoff reporting. The new county executive candidate for Baltimore County spoke out yesterday, Councilman Julian Jones declaring victory in the race. Jones said if he is elected as county executive, he will build more housing, create a 24-hour crisis helpline to curb crime, and build 15 new schools, among other initiatives. In Washington County, the public has an opportunity to comment on a controversial ICE detention center.
6: Maryland residents have until 11:59 p.m. today to submit public comments on any possible environmental impact from the facility. The Department of Homeland Security wants to convert a warehouse in Williamsport into a 1,500-bed ICE detention center. Organizers like Hagerstown Rapid Response say that their campaign has generated more than 3,000 public comments opposing the project. Taylor Bennett, WBAL News Radio 1090 and FM 101.5.
3: A demonstration took place outside the Washington County Administration Building in Hagerstown, with organizers urging county officials to apply the same environmental scrutiny to the detention center as to any other major developments. Dangerous heat is headed our way just in time for the July 4th holiday. Temperatures will reach the upper 90s tomorrow and 100 by Thursday. Health officials once again warning about the signs of heat exhaustion, such as feeling faint or dizzy, excessive sweating, and clammy skin. If you have any of these symptoms, experts warn drink water and get to a cool, air-conditioned place. 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
7: Traffic.
9: The construction activity continues on 795 coming out of Owings Mills this morning. In fact, coming out of Reisterstown from Franklin Boulevard down toward Owings Mills Boulevard, that left lane is closed. It's the concrete marking for use during future work, and the work crews are out there right now. Traffic does slow a bit. 95 South, just before White Marsh Boulevard, there's also construction activity set up. The left lane is closed. Along 95 in Harford County, between Route 543 and Route 24, the long-term construction project has resumed. The right lane is closed northbound, heading up toward the Bell Camp exit, and then southbound, if you're coming down from the Bell Camp exit 543, you're going to see brake lights approaching Route 24. The left lane is closed there. I'm Tony Thornton, WBAL News Radio 1090 and FM 101.5.
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7: Weather.
13: Lots of sunshine and warmer today with a high of 90 degrees. As we head through this evening, we'll have a mostly clear sky and mild night with a low down near 72. But mid to upper 90s for high temperatures Wednesday afternoon with a pop-up shower or thunderstorm. Heat index values between 100 and 105. It'll feel like 110 across parts of central Maryland by Thursday afternoon. I'm meteorologist Delina Lee on WBAL News Radio 1090 and FM 101.5.
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0: All right, welcome back to the show. And yesterday we had a spirited conversation about the dirt bikes and what should be done in reference to them. And I had a caller, Mike, call in yesterday, who is a dirt biker, and shared some of his thoughts about the activities. And I want to be clear, Mike is a person who is not a trained media person, and it took a lot for him, I'm sure, to call and put himself out there and give his opinion. So it's not going to be the most polished words and say all the right things. And I wanted to just hear. It's good to hear from the, quote, other side, the side that is under the microscope of all of this scrutiny, and to hear from their perspective. And I think it's enlightening for a lot of people to have heard that without a lot of interference from me. I don't need to push back on them and argue with them. I want to hear exactly what they see. But it's also equally as important, and that's part of what the conversation was about with them as well. What do you think and say to the people that live in these communities that are saying it's a problem? And, you know, yes, a bit of whataboutisms when we think about some of these cars with the loud mufflers and all. But the biggest difference is that they aren't, generally speaking, they aren't going up and down the street for hours on end, or taking over streets, which we've seen without police intervention. They are getting police intervention as well. So this is an activity that is illegal, number one. It's an activity that many residents have said they don't want. And we've tried to bake it in as part of the culture. And I think that's at odds with a lot of what the people want. And it doesn't feel like the people want this to be part of the culture. Is that fair? And if it is part of the culture, then what we're doing is we're allowing another generation of young people to come up believing what they're doing is right. That's the scary part. And we're talking about all of these different relationships between police and the community. And because you have people that are defending this action, these actions and this activity as something that's good and beneficial and part of the culture, then it becomes the us against them mentality. And you have young people coming up thinking because the police are trying to enforce it, which is via many of this is being done via complaints from the residents. They're the bad guys, and they're just trying to take something from your culture. And I think that connotation is wrong. 410-467-WBAL, 410-467-9225 at the Green Solutions Remodeling.com text line. Got a number of comments to get to in reference to this. We'll get to this story Kim Dacey did with how many dirt bikes were seized just the other day as well. We'll get into that in just a moment. Let's hear from Lee here in Baltimore. Lee, good morning to you. You're on WBAL.
11: Good morning, TJ. How you feeling today, sir?
0: I'm hanging in there, man. Keeping busy.
11: Man, hey, I'm trying to stay cool, man, because, hey, this weather about to come smack us in the face, so
0: indeed.
11: Might want to stay cool. Man, look, man, listen. Now, yesterday I did hear the caller. He said how he was, you know, passionate about riding dirt bikes and all that. That's all cool and all that. But listen, I paid $250,000 for this condo I live in, and I live right here on Key Highway.
0: Mm-hmm.
11: And 2 o'clock in the morning, I shouldn't be hearing no dirt bikes riding up and down the street. Come on, man.
0: Right.
11: It's okay. If they like to enjoy riding the dirt bikes, well, ride it up in your neighborhood somewhere. But down here, I don't think you should be doing it. And that's just my perspective, man. People pay a lot of money to live down here to get away from the nonsense and the chaos.
0: Wow.
11: I shouldn't have to be hearing that living down here, and y'all coming down here with the dirt bikes. Come on, man. That's crazy, man. You ain't thinking about the next person. Look, I don't have a problem with somebody riding a dirt bike. If that's what you want to do, hey, have fun and do it. But I'm living a different life right now, and I don't think I should be hearing that or be a part of hearing that, what y'all doing, man. I don't have a problem with it. You can ride it all day long. Hey, it's against the law. You break the law in whatever kind of way you do it. Hey, so help you be it. But on me, I pay way too much money to be hearing that. So please, if you do hear this call, Mike, Please, man, just take it uptown somewhere, man. Take it in, up there in the hood or something. We don't need it down here, man.
0: Thank you, Lee. And one of the questions I wish I had asked Mike yesterday. I didn't have, you know, questions all built in and ready for that. But if you get into a crash with somebody, who pays for that? And I have just as much of an issue with an uninsured driver as I do with a dirt biker, who is, of course, not going to have any insurance either. And then you're putting somebody else in a situation that is difficult. Now, they're in a challenging situation where they're paying for something that you did. So it's so many different aspects. And I think that's part of the issue where what we're seeing is it's not the long game. And this is the part that I think we all kind of have a little bit of a challenge with, a little bit of an issue with right now. We're cutting corners to try to make things better for you, because of a feeling you have. I feel like things should be better because we're just trying to do this. But you're not thinking about everything else. As some callers rightfully pointed out yesterday, while we have an issue with the loud noise that comes from a group of motorcyclists that might make one pass through the community, while you might have an issue with those cars that gather and ride down the roads, it's an issue, no doubt. The big thing is the majority of them, maybe not all, but the majority, they have license plates, they have insurance. They pay for the privilege of being on those roads, where you're skirting all of that. The motorcyclists are wearing helmets, whether they want to or not. They are wearing protective gear in many cases. They have their vehicles insured. We all are paying this added money for the registration. We all pay those Maryland insurance rates to get our vehicles insured. All of that being the case, you can't say, you know, that this is the way we're going to just do it. That doesn't make sense. Here's some of Kim Dacey reporting on this. Listen in.
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10: Police Commissioner Richard Worley addressed the issue on WBAL News Radio 1090 Thursday morning, saying they are stepping up their enforcement, not by going after the riders, but by seizing their bikes.
0: Yeah, so this is, again, from Kim Dacey, talked about this, and going after those riders, going after those dirt bike riders and seizing bikes. Now, the commissioner backed off of some of the older ways that they were going to go about going after some of these gas stations. They're not going to do that. But as I mentioned to you before, that is one of the things that did take place in the past. So again, they're going to use drone technology as well as part of this. And you're seeing, because of the groundswell of some of the complaints, that's part of the main issue as well, the groundswell of some of the complaints. Again, 410-467-WBAL, 410-467-9225 on the greensolutionsremodeling.com text line. If you wanted to chime in there on this, let's hear from Jaden in reference to this. Jaden in Baltimore, you're on WBAL.
14: How you doing, man?
0: How you doing today,
14: Jaden? Dre, not Jaden.
0: Oh, Dre. All right, Dre. What's up, Dre?
14: How you doing, man? I just wanted to tap in with y'all, man, let y'all know, man, everything they saying on the news that happened this weekend is false, man. We had them cars trying to hit us off the bikes. They was being real reckless, driving reckless. I even got one of them on video of them trying to hit somebody, and then they tried to tell me, oh, they wasn't chasing because they didn't have their lights on. Why y'all chasing dirt bikes without y'all lights on? Now, it could be somebody feeling real harmful that you trying to harm them, and because you're not identifying yourself as an officer. Why is it that we got to be at fault for the consequences when they doing the same actions that we doing? They breaking the law also.
0: By going after you?
14: If we had a partner ride to, then we wouldn't have to do this, sir.
0: You agree with a caller I had yesterday who said if there was a park, you would go. Let me ask you this question, Dre. I'm assuming that your bike does not have insurance. If you were to get
14: my bike do have insurance, sir.
0: Your bike, all right, but the majority don't have insurance. That's just the reality.
14: The majority
0: don't have insurance. What would you say to the larger group that does not have insurance if they crash into somebody's car, which we've seen happen multiple times, and injure themselves or injure somebody else? Who pays for that?
14: I mean, I advise everybody to have insurance. I mean, what can I say about the drivers having insurance? Like, I can't speak on that, sir, but all I can speak on is myself. I also can speak on this. Mm-hmm. What's the difference of these car drivers that don't have insurance than dirt bikes having insurance?
0: That's a problem, too. And I said that absolutely. I 100% agree with you there. But when it comes to, and they get pulled over, they get cited for that. They get a must appear violation for that, as a matter of fact. But the activity of riding dirt bikes in the streets is already illegal. Let me just ask you, and I'm not trying to come down on you. I appreciate you calling in. What makes you think that it's okay to ride in the streets when many of us are paying a couple hundred dollars a year?

0: I ride my dirt bike, and it just relieves the stress. And I'm going to be honest, when I get off the bike, I'm going to think about it. But while I'm on that bike, I'm not going to think about it. And that's just my stress reliever. Like, everybody has their own stress reliever, what they do, and own hobbies. But needless to say, to go back to what you said about the cars, right? Now, I know you're saying on the news, I think it probably been 2 months now, when the guy hit the car on
1: Liberty Heights.
0: Liberty Heights.
1: Liberty Heights, yes.
0: Did you know that the officers that's chasing us right now chased him before that accident happened? They chased him out the gas station, and he was scared and was running and ran, looked back, and hit the car.
1: And was the
0: reason he ran
1: and the reason that some people ran, or many people ran on Sunday, because they didn't want to get their bike seized?
0: It ain't even about the bike stash. We don't know who these cars are. They not identifying themselves as officers. They just pulling up. It's a guy, he's driving around in a Nissan Altima.
1: Yeah.
0: Now, example. He pulled me over in my car. I wasn't doing nothing illegal. He pulled me over in my car just to tell me and ticket me, saying I recorded him Friday. Him chasing dirt bikes. I don't know if he was trying to scare me to take the video down or whatever, but that don't scare me, because at the end of the day, y'all record us doing illegal stuff and put us on the news. So why can't I record you guys doing the same exact stuff? You chasing with no lights on. In the Nissan Altima, you have no lights on, and you chasing, and you trying to hit people off the bike.
1: And you have the right to record that encounter, no doubt about it. Let me just ask you this really quickly, and then I have to go, Dre. Do you think it was worth it when you see the individual that passed away, whether it was the young man a couple of months ago that hit that car? Is it ultimately worth it, all of the back and forth between the dirt bikers and law enforcement and the city government? Is it a better way to do this?
0: That's just build us a park, build us a place. There's so many open areas. I've seen there's an area out Cherry Hill that's not being used. Like, it's so many properties. And then they giving the money into the wrong people's hands. Like, you got this. I don't want to bash him. I'm not trying to really bash him, but you giving these opportunities to the wrong people, like B360. Like, they saying y'all gave them money for a park. Where's our park? Mm. It's been like 4 years.
1: All right. Well, Dre, be safe out there. You know, again, it's still an illegal activity. It sounds like you want to try to do it the right way. I hope you can lead a number of others that way as well. I appreciate you calling in reference to this. We'll come back with more on this. I have a number of you in the On Deck Circle whom I'll get to when we return here on the TJ Smith Show.
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4: Now, there are reports of police activity across the Chesapeake Bay Bridge in the eastbound direction, right around mid-span. Looks like the right lane is taken away. So traffic's crawling now, making your way toward the bridge span, beginning from Cape St. Clair, heading over towards Sandy Point. So heads up there. 795 South, just south of Franklin Boulevard. You have construction set up. The left lane is closed. That's the concrete marking that they're doing now for use for repairs later on. 95 North up in Harford County, just north of Route 24. In fact, the right lane remains closed, seeing delays coming up from 152. WBAL TV 11 weather, mostly sunny today, hot, high of 90. Overnight, low of 72. Impact weather tomorrow, heat indexes over 100. Currently here on TV Hill, it is sunny and 86. Traffic is brought to you by Tommy's on the Main. I'm Tony Thornton, WBAL News Radio 1090 and FM 101.5.
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10: All right, welcome back. Just talked to another young man who is a dirt bike rider out there, and it was good again to hear from the individuals that are involved. Let me get out to the phone lines, though, and hear from some of you. Let's hear from Keith in Baltimore in reference to this. Keith, good morning to you on WBAL.
11: Hey, good morning, TJ. First, I appreciate you tackling this issue because Brandon Scott, being the leader of the Dirt Bike Task Force, that black Ultima is reckless and a lawsuit in the making. He needs to put the leash and slow him down and get a better plan, because the dirt bike boy is not backing down. I ride a side by side with insurance, license, and a registration, all street legal. I'm not scared, but I don't want to run into that black Ultima because he doesn't know the difference between what's street legal, like an enduro dirt bike, or an illegal dirt bike. All he sees is dirt bikes, four-wheelers, side-by-sides, they're all together. I'm going to run them down, bump them off the road. Somebody might get hurt. And imagine if he kills one of them dirt bike kids. It's going to be a riot.
10: Yeah.
11: Because of that one. He's on everybody's video with that black Ultima with tinted windows. He was riding through the LaMelle Middle School on the grass, running around with that car, reckless. Brandon Scott has cut him loose. He is a lawsuit in the making because the dirt bike kids, they're not backing down.
10: Yeah.
11: They're not backing down. And it's that task force is reckless, and they're riding. Sometimes they can be a little reckless trying to get away from that cop. And if they run a red light, somebody gets killed. Now we got a real big problem.
10: Yeah, no doubt. No, thank you, Keith. That's an issue. That's a concern. And that's a concern that absolutely needs to be addressed. And this kind of goes, I'll get into more of that in just a moment. Let me hear from Ron and Towson on this. Ron, good morning. You're on WBAL.
12: As is the case in so many of these discussions, there's so many splinter issues, like this gentleman just mentioned about a bike rider being legal, having it registered, and doing everything legally, and then being a victim of, say, a rogue cop. Okay, that's an issue that speaks to the need to train police. Okay, but let's not obfuscate this whole entire issue. The issue is that you're talking about bike riders that are illegal. They're not registered, and they're illegally on the streets. That Dre gentleman, it seems to me what he's saying, TJ, is that I'm entitled to break the law or not follow the law if it has some therapeutic value to me, like help me deal with stress because my grandfather died. Well, Dre, you sound like an intelligent guy. We all have stress. that doesn't entitle us to break the law just because your activity is helping you deal with your stress. Imagine a society that where we give permission for people to break the law because it has some therapeutic value. We would have chaos. Mm. We have to follow the law and have our police be properly trained to root out this because it's causing havoc on the streets of Baltimore. But this idea that it has some therapeutic value to me, therefore I'm entitled to break the law, that is insane. And I know Dre doesn't really think that if he really thinks about it. There's got to be other ways, but we cannot justify ourselves in breaking the law just because it makes me feel better.
10: Right. Yeah. Which,
12: I mean,
10: no, thank you as always, Ron, only for time purposes. I appreciate it. And to Ron's point, and I'll say this for Dre, as I said for Mike, these aren't comms professionals. And I know I'm going to sound like I'm speaking for him, but I think that bringing up the therapeutic value is it's a distraction from other life's problems. That's fair. However, we have to do it in a legal way because all of life's problems can be compounded and be much greater if you continue to go down that path. We'll come back with more on this. If you want to join us, you can here on the TJ Smith Show.
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13: Partly cloudy, 84. Good morning. I'm Caitlin Bancroft. We begin with the latest on the Supreme Court decisions on transgender athletes and birthright citizenship. And then in local news, we talk the extreme heat in the forecast and Baltimore County residents sharing their concerns over crime. But first, that special report from ABC News. It's 11:30.
14: This is a special report from ABC News. I'm Sherry Preston. The Supreme Court upholding birthright U.S. citizenship to anyone born on U.S. soil. President Trump had signed an executive order trying to ban birthright citizenship to those born to parents in the U.S. illegally, but the justices ruled that was unconstitutional. ABC's Devin Dwyer.
15: This is something that every lower court that has looked at it has struck down or sided against President Trump. So in that sense, it's not that monumental, but it is significant given the political significance to President Trump and what he has put into this case, lobbying the justices on social media, attending those arguments in person.
14: The president left the arguments early as the justices appeared reluctant to strike down birthright citizenship. In other rulings today, the Supreme Court also upheld state bans on transgender athletes in women's sports and struck down limits on party spending in federal elections. This is ABC News.
13: Now the latest from the WBAL 24-hour broadcast center. With a heat wave headed our way, experts once again warning about the dangers of the heat. Signs of heat exhaustion or heat stroke include confusion, clammy skin, lightheadedness, and nausea. Health officials advise drinking plenty of water and avoiding alcohol or caffeine. Baltimore County residents packed a public safety town hall at Carver Center for the Arts to voice their concerns to county leaders last night. Those concerns included juvenile crime, traffic violations, and speeding. The meeting followed the deadly shooting in the Towson Circle and a police shooting in Pikesville that injured an officer. Staying in Baltimore County, Councilman Julian Jones is laying out his plan if he gets elected as county executive in November. He'll face Republican candidate Patrick Dyer in the general election. Jones says he wants to lower energy costs through a community choice aggregation program and wants to expand mental health services through a 24/7 crisis center and a larger mobile crisis unit. C4 and Brian Neiman talk with the director of the Mayor's Office of Neighborhood Safety and Engagement, Stephanie Mavronis, tomorrow morning after the news at 9 o'clock. I'm Caitlin Bancroft, WBAL News Radio 1090 and FM 101.5.
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8: Traffic and weather.
17: Well, the police activity is cleared off the Bay Bridge, so the lanes are now open. You have two lanes open eastbound. Traffic still very slow, however, coming from Cape St. Clair approaching the Bay Bridge, but should dissipate soon as now both lanes are open along that eastbound span. But if you're in that congestion, it should dissipate because now the lanes are now open if you're heading over toward Kent Island. Meantime, 795 at Owings Mills, between Franklin Boulevard and Owings Mills Boulevard, that concrete marking continues. The left lane is closed. The work crews are out there right now. Also dealing with the construction along 95 up in Harford County in both directions between Route 543 and Route 24. The right lane is closed northbound for construction, and the left lane is closed in the southbound direction. I'm Tony Thornton, WBAL News Radio 1090 and FM 101.5.
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10: All right, welcome back. Following up again on our conversation about dirt bikes and where we are, as we've been seeing a lot more, and a lot more people are coming out talking about some of the concerns that they have when it comes to safety and the issue and around the culture of it all. Now, the question becomes, is there a way to merge this? And as I've said before, we're talking about some talented people. Let's not just gloss over the fact that there's a talent level involved in this. How can we tap into the talent level legally without disrupting communities? This, for me, it doesn't, I don't want to disrupt communities and what communities have an expectation for. At the same time, I feel like we should lean into something that works. You think about skateboarding, how much of a nuisance skateboarding was. You go back to the '80s, it was a big nuisance in shopping centers and in communities. The kids were going down, on curbs and everything, and they would injure themselves in some of these shopping centers. That could cause a problem, right? With those types of situations happening, then you saw the advent of a lot more skateboard parks in communities. Now, I'm not suggesting at all that the answer to this is ultimately a dirt bike park. I hear some people that I think would benefit from it. I think there are a number that would go and would enjoy themselves. Then the bogeys that would be out there that are a problem. Now, I think if you got the dirt bike park, if they actually did something around it, then it allows you to lay the hammer down a little bit more, even so, more so on those that continue to go out there. But we've tried and tested opportunities. Like I've said it before, with the whole squeegee activity, we come up with the whole squeegee collaborative and all the plans. Okay, now that we've given you all of these options, if I see you in that corner, it's no questions. You're done. We told you, you can't be here, and we've given you all of these opportunities. Same thing goes, no offense, to homelessness. We buy hotels. We're facilitating the opportunities to try to get you reunited with family, get you some of the help you need, whether it's mental health, et cetera. But if you choose to say, I don't want that help, I want this corner, no, no dice. We're not going to allow that. So if we're going to try to meet you halfway with something that we've recognized is a void, is a problem, then we need to do that. 410-467-WBAL, 410-467-9225, on the greensolutionsremodeling.com text line. Let's hear from Janice in Park Heights. Good morning to you, Janice. You're on WBAL.
20: Good morning. How are you?
10: I'm well. Thank you very much.
20: Good. I just feel like they should take these bikes off the street. This is not my first incident, but I come from church Sunday. I come up Utah Place. I come into Arkansas Raleigh Terrace and then come into Rice's Town around the by the park. And I mean, all of a sudden, all these bikes, I guess going to their meeting place, you know, come up behind you, you hear all this noise, it startles you. So, really, I didn't know what to do, what lane to get in, so I slowed down to a complete drag until they got past me. I said, this is dangerous, you know?
1: They need to take them off the street.
10: Yeah.
1: They don't want to be in the one area where they can't be seen.
10: Yeah, that's what I think. And thank you as always, Jazz. I appreciate the call. And I think to your point, I think a lot want to be seen. But if the opportunity is placed in front of them, then, you know, with the dirt bike park, could Baltimore lean into this? Could Baltimore partner with CFG Bank Arena? I'm just using them as an example. Partner with a developer or something, and they put this thing together. And then next thing you know, somehow or another, it gets organized, and all these folks that come to watch this, you monetize it. That's one of the areas I'm looking at. Really quickly, I wanted to address some of what Ron brought up and another caller brought up about the Black Altima, the reckless nature behind it. When we talk about some of the smaller crimes and how they weren't being prosecuted, we talked about the need for supervision. That was one of the things I brought up. And this is a hallmark case of making sure when you, quote, unleash the officers to go after a problem that you haven't gone after a lot recently, you have to make sure you have a good amount of supervision to make sure it's being done the right way. Because as I think it was Keith that alluded to this, if one incident happens and it goes the wrong way, we're back in a situation that could put a lot of people in jeopardy, a lot of law-abiding citizens in jeopardy, and we don't want that. And that's why you have to adhere to certain policies and procedures. And people have, you should know, we got to realize we're also in Baltimore, right? If you're just jumping out on somebody in a vehicle that is not a marked police vehicle, and if you're not in full uniform, then that person can articulate that they didn't know this person was a police officer. This is rules, laws, and all. So just to try to thwart any sort of problem from coming in. Let's hear from Steve in Baltimore. Good morning to you, Steve. You're on WBAL.
21: Hey, how you doing? To your case in point about building a park, why don't a lot of these council people in the different communities that know their different constituents, and, you know, I take it most of these riders are in their 20s, 30s, and 40s, why don't they put and lobby for, give them a piece of land, and let these individuals build themselves their own dirt bike track?
10: Yeah.
21: With some type of guidance, like you say, with CFG Arena, put something together. So if the dirt bike riders really want to ride with make it stress relief for them, for their own track, then why don't they give some of their blood, sweat, and tears for it?
10: Yeah, the buy-in would be great. Now, thank you for the call, Steve. I think the buy-in would be great. And this kind of goes back, I forgot what we were talking about the other day, but often as we bring up, we need people who actually know what is going on, as opposed to policy wonks and those types. We need the people that are on the ground that aren't necessarily connected politically. We need those types that don't want to be in photo ops with the government officials. They want to just give you the raw, real deal. This is what we're doing. This is what we're seeing, et cetera. I think that makes a big difference. Let's hear from Alan in Baltimore City. Good morning to you, Alan. You're on WBAL.
22: Hey, TJ. You know, I think what bothers me is, you know, the mayor, you know, whenever he defends, you know, these guys, these individuals who are riding these dirt bikes illegally, he always says, well, you know, it's the culture.
10: Mm-hmm.
22: You know, it's what we do.
10: Mm-hmm.
22: The culture, you just giving them a free pass. You're giving them an excuse.
10: Yeah.
22: You know, just round them up, conversate them, you know, find people, you know, to do what you got to do. But I tell you one thing, is they did cite the two businesses that sold gas to them, though. I mean, they did do that. I mean, they went after the low-hanging fruit.
10: Yeah, I know that they've made some changes to that, I believe. I hope they did, and I think they need to if they haven't.
22: The city always goes after the businesses.
10: Well,
22: you know,
10: and I think that, and thank you for the call, Alan. And to and further to your point, not only that, if you think about it, we talked about it before. We talked about it yesterday with gun laws. You know, the low hanging fruit is us as legal gun owners. A lot of what we end up dealing with are as a result of what illegal gun offenders have done. And it makes it more difficult. The low-hanging fruit of the gas stations, yeah, that's probably not the best. But if they're complicit, we should go after. If they're complicit in something that you're trying to stop. Let's hear from Edward in Baltimore. Good morning to you, Edward. You're on WBAL.
0: Good morning, TJ. How you doing, sir?
10: I'm well, thank you.
0: The issue with the dirt bike culture in Baltimore City is often the group of young men get together in droves of 40, 50. This weekend they had a ride out, which means they had dirt bike riders from D.C., Philly, and Baltimore, as well as Ohio. When you get together, the culture is in the face of the police, in the face of the law-abiding citizen, in the face of the communities, riding your bicycles, being a major disturbance. If you give them a dirt bike park in Drew Hill Park, how are they going to get the dirt bikes to Drew Hill Park? They're going to ride up and down 33rd Street to Drew Hill Park Drive to get to the park. So that's not going to solve the issue. There needs to be a committee to sit down and try and come up with some kind of consensus of how we're going to deal with this, because we cannot jeopardize the safety of law-abiding citizens or anybody else by police officers chasing dirt bikes up and down the streets.
10: Yeah, that's definitely not the, thank you, Edward, for the call. That's definitely not the answer. Chasing dirt bikes up and down the street is not the way you want to go. That only will cause and exacerbate the problem, moving forward. And it's definitely not the way that we want to go, for sure. So, there's that. Lee, somebody takes issue with the statement you made. I get what you're saying, Lee. Lee brought up earlier at the top of the hour when we started this conversation, the fact that, where he lives down near the waterfront there, he doesn't want it in his neighborhood. Other people don't want it in their neighborhoods either. A texter says, we all pay taxes. Why does he think his community deserves better treatment than any other community? We need a solution, but riding in the street is not the answer. That's Wes, so text that in. And I get it. I get it for sure. Come back, read some of your text messages as well. Got a few more moments for phone calls if you want to chime in there. 410-467-WBAL here on the TJ Smith Show.
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5: Traffic and weather.
17: The construction activity continues on 795 heading southbound, coming down from Reisterstown, beginning from right around Franklin Boulevard. You're going to see the brake lights up ahead of you. The left lane is closed with the concrete marking that's taken place. Also, looking at 95 North up in Harford County just after Route 24, the right lane is blocked with construction activity. Delays begin from 152. Now, the police activity that was on the Bay Bridge, the eastbound span, which had one lane closed, has been cleared, but some delays remain as you make your approach to the bridge span, beginning from Oceanic Drive, Sandy Point. WBAL TV 11 weather, mostly sunny today, hot, high of 90, overnight low of 72. Impact weather tomorrow, heat index is up to or a little bit over 100. Right now, here on TV Hill, it's sunny and 87. I'm Tony Thornton, WBAL News Radio 1090 and FM 101.5.
5: This summer,
23: stay connected when severe weather strikes.
5: Expect the thunderstorms to move in.
23: Accurate coverage from the WBAL TV 11 meteorologists.
24: Strong to severe thunderstorms will be possible this afternoon and evening.
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25: There's a heavy thunderstorm right now. 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
13: I'm Caitlin Bancroft. Coming up on the news at noon, we hear from Maryland leaders on the Supreme Court decisions handed down today. And a heat wave has arrived just in time for the July 4th holiday. 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
10: All right, welcome back. Texter Chris of Mount Washington says the reason there is no bike park is because the liability insurance on unsanctioned events is near impossible to secure. Plus, having been to actual racing venues like Bud Creek, I've never witnessed riders doing wheelies or donuts on the track. These riders want to demonstrate in public, not competitively or recreationally ride. But again, with that, Chris, I think you're absolutely right when you talk about how difficult it would be to get insurance. But if it ends up being something new, if when I say something new, where they're doing the tricks, they're doing the wheelies, instead of allowing someone else to dig into this, and then they get it, and next thing you know, it's on X Games on ESPN, and we're watching it in Cleveland like, man, we could have done that in Baltimore. Maybe we could be the lead. Maybe we could be the ones that actually do something about this and get an answer to this that has a level of formality to it that turns it into something. Again, I go back to the monetization of it because we've seen it with the use skateboarding again as an example. Is there a way that we can possibly turn it into that, and which allows us perhaps to bring that hammer down a little bit more on those who are doing it illegally? Let me go back out to the lines and hear from Wayne in Baltimore on this. Wayne, good morning. You're on WBAL.
6: Yes, sir. I want to respond to what Edward said about if you had the park anywhere you put it, how are they going to get there? Mm-hmm. Now, my question is, I think it's a good idea, but still, let's say the Jerry Hill Park was nothing but a dirt bike park. Shouldn't it be an interest where they got to have a motorcycle license? Like, I carry a motorcycle license. Shouldn't they have proof, like a registration of the dirt bike to get in? So the average dirt bike that's coming in the park is going to be stolen. But if they like the guy I called early, say he got shorts on his bike, say it makes sense to me to have a dirt bike license, dirt bike insurance, and a trailer to get it there. Mm. Now, a lot of dirt bikes are on the street that have tags on them. I've seen some dirt bikes that have tags just like motorcycles.
10: Street bikes.
6: But my point is, like Edward, if you have a dirt bike park, how are they going to get there and the average bike to go to the dirt bike park will be stolen?
10: Yeah.
6: I'll hang up from there.
10: Thank you very much, Wayne. And I totally agree that what we have to do is ensure whatever we do, you have to be able to declare something as far as the legality of the bike and how, you know, all of that matters as part of the whole overall infrastructure on this particular issue. Let me get in Jerry in Baltimore City. Good morning, Jerry. You're on WBAL.
7: Good. How are you doing?
10: Well, thank you.
7: Last time I was down Baltimore City about 10, 12 years ago, I'm sitting at an intersection about four blocks from the Inner Harbor, which we all know is the money district. I'm in a brand new truck, $80,000 that I work hard for, bought for my business. I'm sitting at the light. Traffic's at a standstill. All of a sudden, I hear this roar like nothing you ever heard before. And I thought, well, dang on. And I didn't know trains ran through Baltimore City still. Wasn't trains. Next thing I know, I couldn't count them all. I would say 70, 80 dirt bikes. Dirt bikes, four-wheelers, just zinging up between the cars and rattling the earth, really. And I had the windows up and the air on. It was a hot day. I had the radio on. And still, it drowned out all of that. And all I could think of was, man, what happens if one of these guys hits my brand-new truck? There's no way, you know, there's no getting out and exchanging insurance information. And at the rate of speed they were going, if they hit my truck, they surely would have got hurt. And if I got out to try to help them, there's a real good chance that his buddies come back and stomp me into the pavement.
10: And that's the, that's a concern. Only for time purposes, Jerry. I appreciate your call. That's a concern that a lot of people share as well. So I get where you're coming from with that. Let me sneak in Roosevelt in Baltimore City. You're on WBAL.
11: Hello, can you hear me?
10: Yes, sir. I got you.
11: Hey, how you doing, sir?
10: I'm well, thank you.
11: Oh, wow. I just wanted to comment about the bars with the dirt bikes. What should have been done years ago is they should have done something about the bars with the helmets, because they've been riding helmets for maybe 5 or 6 years, maybe more.
10: Yeah. Yeah.
11: You know what I'm saying?
10: Mm-hmm.
11: And nothing was done behind that. And I hear Brandon Scott talk about it's a culture. But if it's a culture, he should be safety conscious, whereas he should have told them guys that, look, y'all gotta wear a helmet.
10: Yeah.
11: Because now they riding there, they putting their nieces and nephews, toddlers on the front of their dirt bikes without helmets.
10: Which,
11: so that's just as dangerous as it's so dangerous.
10: Yeah, and thank you for the call, Roosevelt. Only for time purposes, you're exactly right. And Joe in Cockeysville, you get the last word on this. You're on WBAL.
12: Hey, TJ, I'll be brief. I culture aside, because I heard the mayor, but to put that aside, the only way they're going to deal with this, and unfortunately it gives one more thing for them to deal with and regulate, is that you're going to have to pass ordinance right away that these vehicles, whether they're from go-karts to mini bikes to, dirt bikes, have got to have a license and an identifiable driver with a license or identification, or they are confiscated. They are taken away and they're fined. And it's the only way you're going to stop it. If people are coming for out of town to join in these, rides with all the kids from Baltimore or adults or whoever, you confiscate theirs, it's going to stop it in a heartbeat. You can have all the parks you want. They're not going to the parks. They enjoy the mayhem and the camaraderie of roaming through the streets. You've got to take the bikes away.
10: No. Thank you very much, Joe. Yeah, and that, I'm a big make an example out of some, and you go after the biggest fish, and that really starts to trickle down, and it will pay dividends in the end. How will this all end up? That's the big question. As you can clearly see, there's a lot of interest in this. Texter said he should consider hosting a forum on the dirt bike topic. You know what? I might consider that, because I do see both sides of the issue. And I think you can all tell from my tone that I would also like to see if there is a way that somehow or another it can be mutually beneficial to the riders, to the city, the overall issue, because you're probably not going to stop it. And we're going to be having this conversation 10 years later. But I also don't want anybody to capitalize off of it elsewhere if the possibility exists right here in Baltimore.
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5: Traffic and weather.
17: Let's take a look at traffic going toward the Bay Bridge in the eastbound direction. Still a little bit of a slowdown beginning from right around Cape St. Clair heading over toward the bridge span. You do have two lanes open eastbound. There was police activity around mid-span of the eastbound span, if you will. And it's been cleared out of the way, but delays remain. And then westbound coming from Kent Island, there's work being done, some bridge maintenance work blocking the far right lane. And so traffic slows in both directions across the bridge for now. Meantime, there is construction on 95 North, just north of Route 24 up in Harford County, blocking the right lane. Backup start coming up from 152. 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WBAL TV 11 weather, mostly sunny, hot today, high of 90, overnight low of 72. Impact weather tomorrow, a heat index up to 100. Right now it is 85 and sunny here on TV Hill. 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
10: All right, there's more to get into. 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
13: Cloudy 86. I'm Caitlin Bancroft. We're hearing local congressional reaction to some of the major Supreme Court rulings handed down today and what to expect in terms of the high heat in the forecast this week. These stories and much more. But first, the latest from ABC News at 12 noon.
27: From ABC News, I'm Michelle Franzen. The Supreme Court closing out its term today with decisions on major cases, including blocking President Trump's executive order on birthright citizenship. Here's ABC's Stephen Portnoy.
28: The 6-3 decision reaffirms the Supreme Court's 1898 ruling that except for the children of ambassadors, all people born in the U.S. are citizens under the 14th Amendment. Chief Justice John Roberts was joined in his opinion by fellow conservative Amy Coney Barrett and the court's three liberal justices, while Trump appointee Brett Kavanaugh said he agreed with the outcome of the case. The court's three other conservatives, Clarence Thomas, Samuel Alito, and Neil Gorsuch, dissented.
27: Justices in another landmark case ruling to uphold a lower court ban on trans athletes from playing on school teams for women and girls. ABC's Devin Dwyer says the case involved West Virginia and Idaho.
29: 29 states that have similar laws as West Virginia will continue to stand. And I will note that 21 states don't have bans on transgender athletes. Those are unaffected by this decision, but certainly a blow to that transgender community and student athletes on this last day of Pride Month.
27: In Qatar, indirect talks taking place today in Doha in efforts to finalize a peace deal between the U.S. and Iran. U.S. delegates meeting with mediators but not engaging with Iranian officials. The Strait of Hormuz and Iran's nuclear program remain sticking points. Republican Representative Thomas Kane Jr. of New Jersey returning to Capitol Hill today following a four-month absence due to what he called a medical issue. Kane, in remarks on House floor, says he was diagnosed with depression.
30: The doctors recommended that I remain in the hospital to address my illness. They explained to me that this would be the fastest way to recovery. And to be honest, I was hesitant. I didn't think that I had time for it.
27: Kane missed more than 100 votes during his absence. In Venezuela, search and rescue efforts continuing to find survivors following last week's major earthquakes. More than 1,700 confirmed dead so far. 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
13: 12:02. Good afternoon. I'm Caitlin Bancroft. New at noon. Local reaction to the rulings handed down by the Supreme Court today.
31: Republican Congressman Andy Harris applauded the court's decision allowing states to bar transgender athletes from girls' sports. But on birthright citizenship, Harris says the court got it wrong.
32: Foreigners who come here and specifically for the purpose of delivering a baby, that child probably is subject to the jurisdiction of the parents' original country. So I think they got it wrong. Maybe we can solve that. that through the legislature, through Congress.
31: Meanwhile, Democratic Congressman Johnny Olszewski defending birthright citizenship, posting, "If you're born in America, you're a citizen," calling the ruling a win for the nation. Chris Cheon, WBAL News Radio 1090 and FM 101.5.
13: Governor Moore also giving reaction to the ruling on birthright citizenship, saying in a statement in part, "As the son of an immigrant single mom, I would not be here today without the promise that this country makes to every child born on its land. You belong here no matter where your parents came from or how much money they had in their pocket." Now to our other top story, the high heat set to hit our region starting tomorrow. Lucky for us, it will last through the holiday weekend.
0: Heat index above 100 or near 100 starting tomorrow, lasting through at least maybe Saturday and Sunday. I think Sunday may be a little bit cooler, but we'll have to see. Wednesday, Thursday, Friday, Saturday, 4 days in a row, temperatures will be in the upper 90s or triple digits. And then the feels like temperature, that'll be anywhere. It can range from 100 to 105 tomorrow, perhaps as high as 110 Thursday and Friday. Those are the extreme days.
13: That's WBAL meteorologist Alina Lee speaking to C4 and Brian Neiman this morning. The Democratic candidate for Baltimore County Executive declared victory yesterday, Councilman Julian Jones, saying to reporters, Baltimore County has lost its confidence. There's been a mass exodus, and he plans to fix that if he gets elected. In Baltimore City, a woman reported missing 10 days ago has been found dead inside of a building on Greenmount Avenue. The Black and Missing Foundation saying 72-year-old Darlene Campbell was diagnosed with dementia and that she walked away from her home. The medical examiner will determine an exact cause of death. Coming up after traffic and weather this holiday weekend, many will travel over the Bay Bridge. What we know about a police chase involving a drunk driver near the bridge. First, traffic and weather.
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17: There's some emergency road work this afternoon in Perry Hall. It's on Bel Air Road. It's northbound right at the intersection of Silver Spring Road. And the right lane is blocked, and it is causing some major congestion now coming up from White Marsh Boulevard, heading up toward Silver Spring Road, that intersection there. Meantime, 795 heading south out of Reisterstown, just a little bit south of Franklin Boulevard. Work crews are marking the concrete for future repairs, and you're seeing the left lane closure there. And it's slow on 95 up in Harford County as well. Northbound, just past 152, you'll see the brake lights leading you up to the work zone that's just past Route 24. I'm Tony Thornton, WBAL News Radio, 1090 and FM 101.5.
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2: Weather.
0: Partly to mostly sunny and hot today with a pop-up shower or storm possible and a high of 90 degrees. Mostly clear and mild tonight with a low down near 72. And then Wednesday is our first impact weather day with a chance for an isolated thunderstorm to pop up, but it's mainly for the high heat and humidity. Temperatures will top out in the upper 90s, but heat index values will be 100 to 105, and it could feel as hot as 110 on Thursday. I'm meteorologist Alina Lee on WBAL News Radio 1090 and FM 101.5.
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1: Now, the news continues.
13: A Centerville woman is facing DUI and other charges after deputies say she led them on a high-speed chase that ended at the Chesapeake Bay Bridge. The Queen Anne's County Sheriff's Office saying 27-year-old Carolyn Miller was first spotted crossing the center line on Route 18, nearly causing a head-on crash. Investigators say she then reached speeds of nearly 100 miles an hour on Route 50 before crashing near the base of the Bay Bridge. Deputies say Miller's blood alcohol level measured 0.22, nearly three times the legal limit. This holiday weekend, AAA Mid-Atlantic projects that 1.52 million Marylanders will travel 50 miles or more from home, which is a slight increase compared to last year. A Pikesville native has been selected to perform during two Independence Day shows for the Baltimore Symphony Orchestra.
3: 26-year-old Alicia Murdoch won the BSO's Oh Say Can You Sing vocal competition.
4: When I heard that I was selected and I went and did the final audition at the Meyerhof, I felt confident in what I did because I sang the national anthem so much in my life. So I was feeling good about it, but I hadn't heard anyone else, being that I was the last audition.
3: Murdoch is one of two regional singers to perform the Star Spangled Banner live with the orchestra. It's during the BSO's Star Spangled 250 Independence Day concerts. It takes place at Oregon Ridge Park in Caucasville on July 3rd and July 4th. 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
13: The Orioles continue their series with the White Sox tonight, with WBAL's pregame coverage beginning after the news at 5:30 and first pitch at 6:35. I'm Caitlin Bancroft, WBAL News Radio 1090 and FM 101.5.
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10: All right, welcome back to the show. Good afternoon to you all. TJ Smith here. And former Governor Larry Hogan, he has been noncommittal to whether or not he was going to support Dan Cox, who is now the Republican nominee for governor. And this is, again, a repeat of 2022. Now, Dan Cox is also, he sued Larry Hogan, right? And then you think back and think of the MAGA nature of Dan Cox versus that of Larry Hogan, who's been very critical of President Trump. And he didn't govern Maryland from the MAGA lens of things. And he's also been very critical of Governor Moore. So there's that. Now, I know a number of Republicans, a number of people, and when I talked about it and just mentioned it earlier today, I got a few text messages saying, rhino, rhino, rhino. Well, there are a number of Republicans in Maryland that I know MAGA would call rhinos. And from just a simple math equation, those rhinos vote. And those rhinos are more likely to vote for a moderate Republican before they go in and vote for a MAGA Republican. And that's the calculus here in Maryland. We've talked about a lot that Maryland, being a liberal state, very blue state, even the many of the Republicans that are here are more moderate Republicans, or you can call them your more traditional Republicans. And you, of course, obviously have MAGA Republicans here in Maryland, but they don't represent in large the extreme views that you see in Washington. Now, again, when you think back to how Governor Ehrlich was elected, think of how Hogan became a two-term governor here in the state of Maryland. It doesn't matter what your thoughts are about Governor Wes Moore. If you don't get obviously the lion's share of the Republican vote, first of all, then follow that up with a considerable portion of Democrats, it's just mathematically impossible to win. Now, you can hope on a wish and a prayer that a lot of Democrats are just not enthusiastic about going out to vote for Governor Moore this go around, and they choose not to vote, like we've talked about on the national stage, where there are a number of Republicans and even MAGA Republicans that are not as excited about voting for certain candidates and certain races across this country because of some of the things that are going on. That does not mean they're going to switch to vote for a Democrat. The same thing goes in this election, because there are going to be some Democrats who might not feel like Governor Moore has done what they expected or wanted him to do. It doesn't mean that they're going to go all the way over to Dan Cox. Doesn't mean that. That being the case, what former Governor Hogan's bringing up is there need to be more electable people. Now, you can criticize Governor Hogan, say, well, why didn't you stump for Ed Hale? Why didn't you do a little bit more when your term was going on as governor to build up the bench to have a number of options that could run? Now, I think a lot of Maryland Republicans know the calculation. I'll say this. With Trump on the ticket, it's difficult for Maryland Republicans in the statewide races to win. That's the bottom line. It's just difficult. And that's just the way it is. And you think of some of the more moderate Republicans, if you think about a Steve Hershey, you think about a Justin Reed, even you think about former Lieutenant Governor Boyd Rutherford. You think about some of these individuals out there, Alan Kittleman, and the reason they aren't running Much as because they know what the calculation is. They know regardless of where I stand on a particular issue, I'm going to get tied in to the extreme of the party that I don't necessarily subscribe to. But when I distance myself from that extreme, that base of, well, say, 25%, whatever it is, if they're going to leave Governor blank, I have no chance. So you go back in 2014 when this was pre-Trump world, Hogan didn't have to compete with that. 2018, you have the power of the incumbency. And this is the year one of Trump, or year two of Trump. So you don't have as much going on, but you also have the power of the incumbency. But moving forward in a state like Maryland, again, it's a little bit tougher. Here's what the governor, former governor, had to say talking to reporter Tom Fitzgerald from Fox 5 in D.C.
2: You did not support him 4 years ago. Will you support Dan Cox this year?
6: Look, I'm like most of the people in Maryland, where I think these are not great choices that we have in either party. And I'm going to have to make a tough decision about what I do in November. But I think we're nominating unelectable people in the primaries. That's part of the problem with just such a small percentage of people turning out. I mean, he got about 6 or 7% of the vote. Most people stayed home, and this is what part of the problem. Your last guest was talking about open primaries, which I'm a big believer in. More people participating is what we need to get better candidates.
10: Would an open primary lead to better candidates? Would it lead to better outcomes in these primary elections? 410-467-WBAL, 410-467-9225. On the GreenSolutionsRemodeling.com text line, if you want to chime in there, let's hear from Joe in Middle River. Good afternoon to you, Joe. You're on WBAL.
7: Hello. How are you today, teacher?
10: Wonderful. Thank you.
7: Good. You going to stay cool in the coming days?
10: I'm going to try my best. I got to.
7: Yeah, aren't we all?
10: About to get crazy. Indeed.
7: Yeah, it is. Well, it's summer in the mid-Atlantic. All right. So here's my, I'm going to break this down Barney style for a lot of people, myself included. I'm a Democrat. I voted for Larry Hogan twice. I would do it again if we had something like him running.
10: Mm-hmm.
7: Here's the problem, okay? And it's like the former governor said on Channel 5. We don't have anybody electable. Dan Cox is not only unelectable, but he's just downright unpalatable to a lot of the state. And that includes middle-of-the-road Republicans. Mm-hmm. I'm also, you know, to touch on your last point, I'm a huge fan of a jungle primary, with an extremely open primary. You know, where the two ones left standing at the end, regardless of party, are the ones who will face each other in the general.
10: Right.
7: So, yeah, I think it would be, I think it wouldn't get much more honest than that. And I think that Dan Cox would be an utter disaster for this state. But that's me, and that's all I really have to say on the subject. So have a good day today, TJ, and I will talk to you in a bit.
10: Indeed. Appreciate you, Joe. No, that what you bring up is that's the literal issue. He's a polarizing figure with very extreme views. Those extreme views don't necessarily, and I say extreme views, it goes back to 2022 more so than 2026. Has he changed? I guess we'll find out. One of the things about this when it comes to Dan Cox is during the primary, didn't hear a whole lot from him. As we've talked about on the national stage with Democrats, the message of Trump bad is not a message that you can win elections with. That was tried and failed. So it has to be better. And the same thing goes locally. The message that Governor Moore is bad is not going to be enough, and the how to. The other part of this, if you think about where somebody like Dan Cox stands with some of the views, how much can you get done in a state like Maryland if you have extreme, if you have extreme views, or you want to get that type of stuff done. How can you do it? How can you get it done with that supermajority that is in the legislature? How does that work? And that's a big part of what needs to be figured out and hashed out there. So what do you think? 410-467-WBAL, 410-467-9225 on the GreenSolutionsRemodeling.com text line. When we think about open primaries and all, would that solve this problem? We'll come back, continue the conversation here on the TJ Smith Show.
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17: This afternoon, the construction continues along 795 coming down from Reisterstown, making your way toward Franklin Boulevard and down toward Owings Mills. The left lane is closed as the pavement marking continues. The concrete marking continues for use during future repairs or for future repair work there. 95 in both directions up in Hartford County between Route 543 and Route 24. You have lane closures, and that's slowing traffic down heading northbound coming up from 152, and then southbound coming down from Route 543. That's the Bell Camp exit. 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
5: Look, I'm like most of the people in Maryland, where I think these are not great choices that we have in either party, and I'm gonna have to make a tough decision about what I do in November. But I think we're nominating unelectable people in the primaries. That's part of the problem with just such a small percentage of people turning out. I mean, he got about 6 or 7% of the vote. Most people stayed home, and this is what part of the problem. Your last guest was talking about open primaries, which I'm a big believer in. More people participating is what we need to get better candidates.
6: Again, that's former Governor Larry Hogan talking to Tom Fitzgerald down in D.C. This past week about support or not for Dan Cox, the gubernatorial nominee on the Republican side. Texter says, I wish you would see forward quit with your characterization of MAGA as an ideology. It's an acronym. What part of wanting limited government? Limited government. You better stop with your jokes. Yeah, is this a facetious? You're trolling me with this limited government. You think that's what's gone on recently? Where? Okay. Anyway, a concentration on personal responsibility and liberty, and a return to prosperity for this country is considered extreme. Okay, that's your thoughts. Within the Republican Party. There are many within the Republican Party that looks at MAGA as way more than an acronym, because it's way more than an acronym. It's not. It's become a segment of the Republican Party. And that's a fact. And you'll watch it dissipate after Trump goes on. Guaranteed. Write it down. Take a picture. Record it. You will watch it start to dissipate. Remember the Tea Party? Remember them? They existed at one point. It was an ideology that existed at that particular point in time. It's nothing wrong with certain tenets of something, but when you start to blindly follow every tenet of it, that becomes a bit more than an acronym. It does become an ideology. Let's go back out to the phone lines here from Ray in Reisterstown on this. Ray, good afternoon to you on WBAL.
7: Hey, good afternoon, CJ. How you doing today?
6: Very well. Thank you, sir.
7: Good. Yeah, I tend to agree with you. I am a Ronald Reagan Republican. I would love to see the party return to the Larry Hogan, Ronald Reagan mold, but I'm afraid that's not going to happen anytime soon. I agree completely with the former governor that we got to have a change in our primary system. I'm not sure who decides that, or if that's something in Annapolis or by the parties. But, I mean, with the pathetic small number of people on the fringes of each party voting, this is what we're getting. And it's awful. It's absolutely awful.
6: Yeah. No.
7: Watch what might happen in Colorado today. They'll put in another wackadoodle socialist.
6: More or less,
7: on the Democratic side.
6: The Senate and House out there are races to watch. Now, thank you, Ray, for bringing that up. Pay attention to that. And that goes back to what we've been talking about with the extremes on each side. But look, hold on. I'm not going to let us all off the hook there. And we just talked about the primary and how many people voted or didn't vote. Now, most of us listening and talking here are power voters. We're going to vote. We're the ones that are going to get every piece of mail. We're going to get every fundraising email, because they know we're dependable people. But 80%+ of people that are registered to vote did not exercise their right to do so. And we're going to be stuck with what 8,

0: 12, 15, 18% and certain jurisdictions have chosen. That's the problem. That's a big problem. Now, if we opened it up, you will see a boost. How many of those unaffiliated independents would actually vote in a primary? Would that number boost to well beyond that 18% number? Would it take us to 30%? And still, that's abysmal when you think about the magnitude of the decisions that are made. Let's hear from Thomas in Harford County. Good morning or afternoon to you, Thomas. You're on WBAL.
1: Good afternoon, my friend. Listen, I am a lifelong Democrat, okay? Mm-hmm. But I voted for then-Governor Bob Ehrlich. I also voted for Larry Hogan twice, mm-hmm. okay? Because they represent what my beliefs are, how the state of Maryland should be, okay? How we all should be around here. But what I'm not going to let them do, including Governor Hogan, to guilt trip me into voting for somebody that I don't think is electable, Dan Cox, one. I don't think he's electable right now. He may be down the road, but not right now. And I want to propose this question, too. What have they done to prepare candidates, young people, to run to replace them? What have they done to pass the baton down mm-hmm. to someone that can be electable to us?
0: Yeah.
1: I mean, come on, some of these guys stay in office, stay in there until they die, man. They die out in office, a lot of them.
0: Well,
1: what have they done to prepare
0: the
1: future generation of Republicans or Democrats?
0: Yeah, but that's thank you for the call, Thomas. That's a big part of it. The bench, cultivating the next wave of leadership. If you don't do that, in a lot of ways, you failed as a leader because you're supposed to have at least somebody that can compete. And a lot of people criticize former Governor Hogan for not really putting everything there was behind Kelly Schultz at the time, who people thought could have been a successor at that particular moment. But I think the time was also different back in 2022 as well, when you think back on that. Again, in the post MAGA world. Texter asks, what percentage of Republicans did Hogan win back in 2024? 90 to 95% of Republican voters. Again, that's the number. You got to be in that sweet spot. You have to get that with a healthy number of Democrats and independents as well. Let's get John and Glenn Arm in. Good afternoon to you, John. You're on WBAL.
2: Hey, TJ. I didn't participate in the primary, and it's not because I didn't
0: Shame
2: want
0: on
2: to.
0: You, John.
2: It's because I'm a disenfranchised in Maryland. Mm. Everybody who loathes these parties and what they've done to us are independent. They are disenfranchised. They do not have a voice in selecting this clown college we've got, you know, on the ballot coming up in November. So, we want to participate. We have thoughts. We reject, the wholesale. You've got to accept this ticket.
0: Are you going to vote? Are you going to vote in November?
2: Yeah, I always vote. In fact, back to Hogan, I voted for Hogan the first time, but when I saw him being so selfish and not being a party builder, you know, through his career, I would never vote for him again. Mm. He had no coattails. You know, I call him no coattails Larry, you know. And he did not support the party. He took all the money. I guess he paid for polls, right? Mm. To say he was great. You know, you pay somebody and they tell you you're great. But Larry knows all about unelectability.
0: Yeah,
2: he's the poster child for unelectability.
0: I appreciate you, John. I lost the reference already. It was Lockdown Larry and the other one just now. I got about 60 seconds for you, David and Towson. You're at WBAL.
3: Big reactions coming up. Now we've got DSA growing on the left. On the right, I think we need to be careful what we wish for with MAGA going away. J.D. Vance scares the hell out of me.
0: Mm.
3: Foreign policy, but domestically, we're veering into Handmaid's Tale territory.
0: Interesting. And David, I think you're right. Thank you for the call, as always. I think you're right when you say be careful what you wish for, because when you know what you have it. But I don't know. Part of me, I don't think that, I'm pretty confident that J.D. Vance doesn't have the same gravitas as Trump. Trump is one of one. I don't know who the next iteration of a political official that can garner the level of loyalty and support like Trump has garnered. I don't think J.D. Vance makes the seamless transition of taking over MAGA. It just doesn't happen. I mean, it will not happen. He doesn't have that in him. He apologized for some of his bad language of calling women cat ladies back in a couple years ago. He apologized for that. Have you heard Trump apologize for anything? No. I mean, can't even say I made a mistake with the whole reflecting pool. Yep, we got an update on that, too. We'll get to later on.
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5: Partly cloudy, 86. Good afternoon. I'm Caitlin Bancroft. When we come back, Baltimore County residents share their frustration over crime in the county. Meantime, we hear from the Democratic candidate for Baltimore County Executive who declared victory yesterday. But first, we're going to get the latest from ABC News on the Supreme Court rulings handed down surrounding transgender athletes and birthright citizenship.
6: This is a special report from ABC News. I'm Michelle Franzen. Ending out their current term, the Supreme Court issuing three decisions today. Justices rejected President Trump's efforts to rescind birthright citizenship, the clause in the 14th Amendment affirming babies born in the U.S. are U.S. citizens. Here's ABC's Devin Dwyer.
7: This is something that every lower court that has looked at it has struck down or sided against President Trump. So in that sense, it's not that monumental, but it is significant given the political significance to President Trump and what he has put into this case, lobbying the justices on social media, attending those arguments in person.
6: In another case, justices ruled to uphold a lower court ban on trans athletes from playing on school teams for women and girls. And the Supreme Court also issued a decision rolling back longstanding limits on the amount of money political parties can spend in coordination with individual candidates for federal office, saying the spending limits violated the First Amendment. This is ABC News.
5: Now the latest from the WBAL 24-hour broadcast center. Leaders in Baltimore County met with residents last night for a town hall in Towson. County Police Chief Robert McCullough and Maryland Department of Juvenile Services Secretary Betsy Fox Tolentino among the leaders to attend. The public safety town hall follows a fatal road rage shooting where a Towson University student was killed. Other town halls planned for Essex and Randallstown. Councilman Julian Jones taking a victory lap after winning the Democratic primary for Baltimore County Executive. Jones outlined his plan for if he wins in November, saying he wants to create a 24/7 crisis center. If elected, Jones would become the first Black County Executive in Baltimore County. High heat expected to hit our region tomorrow and last through the holiday weekend. City Rec and Parks saying all park pools will be open tomorrow through Sunday. Three park pools are closed today. Those are Patterson Park, Roosevelt, and Cherry Hill park pools. C4 and Brian Eamon talk with the director of the Mayor's Office of Neighborhood Safety and Engagement, Stephanie Mavronis, tomorrow morning after the news at 9 o'clock. I'm Caitlin Bancroft, WBAL News Radio 1090 and FM 101.5.
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8: Traffic.
9: 795 southbound traffic slow coming in past Franklin Boulevard with roadwork blocking the left lane. On the Beltway, outer loop heavy traffic from Greenspring Avenue rolling past Stevenson Road. They do have work set up that's blocking the right lane. Now on 95, it is crawling in Harford County. Both directions the work today between Route 24 and Route 543. Southbound side, it is the left lane blocked and the traffic jam begins at Route 543. Northbound, it is the right lane closed and the slow ride begins at Route 152. WBAL TV 11 weather. Plenty of sunshine today. Hot and humid. Highs in the low 90s. Partly cloudy skies overnight with lows in the mid 70s. A mix of clouds and sun tomorrow. Even hotter. Still humid. Highs into the upper 90s. I'm Dan Alford, WBAL News Radio 1090 and FM 101.5.
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0: All right. Welcome back. Oh, we're talking a bit about the former governor not in endorsing as of this point. And at this point, because you kind of danced around it, it's probably not going to happen. So I guess we can say the former governor not endorsing the Republican candidate for governor here in Maryland, Dan Cox. couple of text messages I wanted to read before we move on. I mean, talked about the ideology of MAGA, which exists. And in fact, I don't believe J.D. Vance take it over. Texas says there's a video on YouTube. Trump wants to be the last president. I believe come to midterms, there's going to be an issue. And I believe in 2028, Trump is going to want to leave. I'm basing that on what I'm saying. And what happened when the Capitol was stormed. I don't think we have to. I get that there are some people that are concerned about that part of it. I don't think we have to worry about it, because here's one thing that Father Time is undefeated. You will die at some point. You'll die. So I don't think that's anything to really worry about. Another texter says more received. About more than 300,000 votes in the primary. Dan Cox only received about 90,000. How possibly does Dan Cox think that he can win? As a reminder, it is a closed primary, so that does skew the numbers a bit, but mathematically it still is virtually impossible even based on those numbers. That's assuming all of Maryland Republicans come out and support Dan Cox, all of the unaffiliated and independents come out and support Dan Cox as well. And then there is some crossover. That's what you're basically assuming is going to take place in November when they're eligible to vote. Independents and unaffiliateds are eligible to vote. Now, really quickly piggybacking on some of what John brought up here about being disenfranchised. Now, I get it. You feel disenfranchised because you can't pop into whichever primary you want to pop into, but you can choose to pop into one or the other. And again, as I've been saying over and over again, this becomes the lesser of the evils. So if you're going to go out in November and eventually vote for one of these individuals, and I say one of these individuals in all of the different races, does it not make sense to say, all right, at the end of the day, Ed Hale, Dan Cox, Wes Moore, one of those three is going to be governor post 2026. Which one do I want to vote for? And if you come down as unaffiliated or as independent and say, that's the issue, the biggest issue that concerns me the most, it doesn't behoove you to say, I'm going to register as a Republican or a Democrat to vote for one of those three, because I know one of those three is going to be, they're going to be the next governor by virtue of numbers. End of story. Or do you just not get involved at all? I feel like it makes sense to get involved early on in the process, because if you're a preferred candidate or your less preferred candidate wins by a handful of votes, you and a few others could have changed that, and that less preferred candidate wouldn't have won. So I can't get my mind through not registering temporarily just to participate and choose the lesser of the evils, because you're then left with what the parties have chosen for you. That's what you're left to choose from come November. So how does that work, and how does that make sense if that's what you're ultimately left with? So does that make sense? A texter says moderate Republican writing in Ed Hale. That's interesting as well. I doubt that Ed Hale is going to launch a write-in campaign, because that's already difficult in and of itself, and trying to do that and trying to get enough signatures or whatever, it's get on a ballot. If you can actually do that, I think it's an uphill battle, but there are going to be a number of people who do this, right? Like we saw with former Governor Larry Hogan, with president wrote in Ronald Reagan, for symbolic reasons, but that's what he did. You have a moderate Republican. Again, those of you say it's an ideology or it's an acronym versus an ideology. No, if it was an acronym and it was based on the acronym, I think a lot more people who subscribe to the ideology of the Republican Party wouldn't sit out or leave that blank or write in names. But it's because sometimes it doesn't feel like it's the free thinking. It's no different than the Democrat side with the socialist agenda of some. there are moderate Democrats that look at that end of the party like, what the hell is happening over there? So why are we looking at this like it's foreign? And I know MAGA, you talk about snowflakes. Good Lord. We bring it up. It's the extremes. When you think about it, you describe yourself as MAGA. You put on one of those red hats and you have MAGA in your bio on social media. It's an ideology. It's not an acronym. It's an ideology, and you're governed by that ideology. And it's things like the reflecting pool. It's no way it can be wrong because the president said so. There are a number of Republicans who don't subscribe to that, just the way that there are a number of Democrats that look at things like what we've seen, whether it's with Mandami or some of the other people that have been elected. And they say, what is this? That doesn't represent the views that I espouse, which has led to why people are leaving both parties, because they're hijacked by the views of the extremes. And they're saying that is not representative of us. That's not representative of the whole. And we're not going to continue to allow that to be what represents us. And I'm not going to vote for it. That's kind of where we are. And it might be hard for people who are still so far to the extremes to recognize that right now. One day, perhaps you will. Maybe you won't. But one day you might. Who knows? So I would love for somebody to convince me as to why you, and I know we just got finished voting last week, but why not? And I know I got on C4 about it as well. I know Brian had switched into a party in order to vote. That's what I think is the way. That's what I think is the way. But why haven't you chosen that way? And again, I'm not getting on you, John. I'm just using you as an example because you called in and talked about that. I just feel like if you're going to just deal with whom we had, then there's that. Texas says Larry Hogan should switch parties. Switch parties to what? He's not a Democrat. And again, I don't think because he disagrees with the extreme, that doesn't mean that you're the opposite. It doesn't mean that. That's the same thing again. I had to bring it up again when it comes to Democrats. If you don't espouse yourself to be a Democratic socialist, that doesn't mean that you're not a Democrat, right? It means you don't believe that far down the line. And so much of that conversation, we've seen it over and over again. You will see, with some of the different rallies and protests that have gone on, it's split. Democrats that aren't involved and aren't part of it don't believe in some of that. We think about it here in the state of Maryland as a perfect example where let's use the Baltimore City Council as an example. There are Ryan Dorsey Democrats, and then there are Yitzhi Schleifer Democrats, right? I would say that they're probably two different types of Democrats, right? There are the ban your gas-powered leaf-blower Democrats, and they're the ones that say, oh, it's okay to ride dirt bikes up and down the street and gather and do whatever. And they're different types of Democrats. It exists. That's just the way things have gone. So if you wanted to chime in, you can. 410-467-WBAL, 410-467-9225 on the Green Solutions Remodeling.com text line. Yes, he is certainly a Democrat talking about Larry Hogan. And I would be curious as to what you think made him or makes him a Democrat. Is it not agreeing with Trump? Is it not agreeing with Dan Cox? What is it that makes him a Democrat in your eyes, based on the fact that he was elected twice as a Republican in Maryland? And I would call him at the time an unapologetic Republican. And the only break that he made, the real break that he made, was going away from endorsing President Trump. And if that's the case, then there's that. And that's what people believe. And that's how people are going to treat him. And if the rhino word is applicable to him, then that's what you all believe from that side of things. Then so be it. But I think that when you think about a person like a former Governor Larry Hogan, arguably he's the blueprint in Maryland right now of how to get elected statewide. And I bet if we, when we see the next Republican that gets elected to a statewide office, we're probably going to watch them follow a similar blueprint. So I'll come back at a couple of you in the On Deck Circle. I'll get to you when we return here on the TJ Smith Show.
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9: 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Get in the zone. Beltway work zone on the outer loop at Stevenson Road, blocking the right lane. It is slow coming over from Greenspring Avenue. On the brakes, 795 southbound passing Franklin Boulevard. That is with road work that blocks the left lane. It's bumper to bumper in Harford County, both directions on 95 with the work by Route 24. On the northbound side today at Route 24, they're in the right lane and it's tied up from Route 152. Southbound, it's the left lane at Route 24 and the slow ride begins in the interchange at Route 540. Heading to the Bay Bridge, 50 eastbound, hung up from Baydale Drive. Two lanes available across the bay heading east. They are hoping to get two-way traffic running shortly. 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
0: All right, welcome back to the show. Texter says, Larry is for Larry, as independent as it gets, riding parties coattails. I guess it could be something to that. Only reason Hogan states he won't support Cox because he thinks he's unelectable. Not true. And Hogan has betrayed the Republican Party by not supporting his nominee in the past two gubernatorial elections. So I guess you think that Cox is electable in the state of Maryland. We'll find out in November. It's a tough bet here in the state of Maryland. That pedigree just does not work. But we'll see. We'll see. The jury is still out on that. We'll find out come November. My early prediction, I don't want to make a lot of predictions about the election, but I think that it might be a little bit less than 30% this go around, but it'll be still double digits most likely, but it'll be less than 30%. But how less? I don't know. Let's hear from Sue in Baltimore. Good afternoon to you, Sue. You're on WBAL.
17: Yeah, hi. I am a registered Republican. I didn't vote. I am just Maryland. I'm so disillusioned with both parties. The Democrats seem to be so progressive, and then the Republicans, and the other thing, Maryland is a primarily Democrat voting bloc, but The other thing is I also think the Republicans aren't loud enough. I think they don't stand up strong enough I don't know how that can change, but it just seems like I don't see too many wins. I see Democrats still, their legislation, you know, adding 300 new taxes, you know, doing the woke agenda, and so forth, the trans and all those issues. But I don't know. If I didn't have family here, I probably would move to another state. But I have family, and I'm here for my family. But I'm not real happy with Maryland.
0: Okay, yeah. Thank you for the call, Sue. Appreciate it. Let's get Marty in Middlesex in. Marty, good afternoon to you on WBAL.
18: Good afternoon, TJ. Just a couple things. With the low voter turnout, one thing that I'd like to say, I am a registered Democrat. I didn't vote because there's a few things that I'm disillusioned with right now, and they're pretty self-evident. You know, we've had some screw-ups with the ballots, okay? Then we've had some screw-up with the judges. Okay, I think it was pretty much a shoo-in that Governor Moore is going to get reelected again. Okay, with that said, okay, this whole thing about this investigation with him, knowing that you're a pretty much a shoo-in, why wouldn't you come clean with your record unless are there far more serious consequences if they dig deeper and find out that he elevated himself on a false pretense? Are there criminal charges that could be applied to that? Did he trip himself up before he even got started? And then the other thing, I noticed that he keeps saying that he's not going to run for president. Is he aware or well aware of the fact that this socialist movement was going to take a toehold up in New York, and maybe he wants to distance himself from that to see how this thing plays out? Because it's well known that he's backed by probably one of the biggest socialists in the world, George Soros. That's all I got to say.
0: Real quick, Marty, let me ask you. Middlesex is in Baltimore County, right?
18: He elevated himself.
0: Hey, Marty, you still there, Marty? All right, I lost you, Marty. I wanted to ask you, I think Middlesex is Baltimore. I can't remember, but the reason I'm trying to get to the bottom of it because I'm intrigued by it. If you think about where we are, I using Baltimore County State's Attorney's race as an example, three different candidates for that job. And if we go back and we think about Baltimore City back in 2022 when State Attorney Ivan Bates won, three uniquely just different candidates. You know it's going to drive public safety in one way or the other based on the which direction the state's attorney's race goes. We've seen it with the mayor's race. If you look at it and you have certain views and standpoints on certain issues, public safety using that as an example, and you look at that race, you say, the lesser of the evils for me, I don't like any of the candidates, but the lesser of the evils when it comes to these candidates is this person because I know they're totally opposite of this. I would rather have the person, you might be that person who says, I would rather have the person that I know is going to be in Annapolis saying these juveniles and the problems that are existing are a problem for us and a problem for our jurisdiction. We need more. And that person has a D behind their name. You might not like everything else that they do, but that is one of the issues that you know has been a problem. Why choose not to vote for that person in the primary? I'm just curious. And I ask that question, especially as a person who's run for office before, because I get asked all the time. You know why I would never, I'll just use this as an example. One of the reasons I'll never run for office again, because the 80-something% of y'all who don't vote in the primaries. Yeah, 80-something% of people who have a great idea as to what things should look like, but don't participate in the process to help make it look that way. And the people who are maybe choosing not to go after all of the outside influential money and are going to depend on you, the voter, you sit on your hands and don't vote. And Marty, make sure I'm not talking about you. I'm talking about that 80% group who chose not to participate. I get it. I get being to a point where you're so disillusioned. My son gives me the what if scenario, what would you do scenarios all the time. I'll give you one of the more innocuous ones. I told him how much I hate Circus Peanuts, and I think it's the most god-awful candy ever created. So he'll put me, would you rather eat the Circus Peanut or eat the another nasty candy corns or something like that? You have to choose one, Dad. You have to choose one. If I have to choose one, I guess I'm going to eat those the candy corns or whatever. So these are the situations. We're in real life. What if situations? What would you do? You have to choose one. But if you choose not to pick one at all, but you keep saying, man, I want something sweet. Man, it was a couple of sweet things right in front of you. I don't want that sweet. You're not going to take it. It's right there. But you can't keep complaining. I know you don't like it, but it's something to satisfy that urge at the moment. And then maybe you can get something more later on. I don't get it. I get why people are disenchanted with the options. I do get that. But it does remove your opportunity to help change an election. Hey, I bring Johnny Osheski, Congressman Johnny Osheski on here all the time. The moment I say his name, text line lights up. Hey, I'm Johnny O. He won by 17 votes. If you're an unaffiliated voter and you're a person that doesn't like Johnny Osheski and you were a big Jim Brochin fan, why didn't you switch over and vote for Jim Brochin? If you and 18 of your friends voted for Jim Brochin, he would have been the county executive. That is how it can change things. As an example, that's like the real life perfect example in Baltimore. You look at, I told you all this about that 46th district down in southeast Baltimore, Bobby LePen versus Senator Bill Ferguson. If that voter turnout had been much more where people were disenchanted with Bill Ferguson's leadership, as I said, 2,000 more votes, it changes that election there. That's why it matters. So I don't know. I just feel like we all should try, and we might have to hold our nose and do some undesirable things, but it can get us a little tiny bit closer to where our views might actually be versus allowing somebody else to choose for us, and then we start to participate. Anyway, let's get to today's daily briefing. It's with us, Brian Neiman, today.
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20: Wes Moore has a tremendous story to tell. Hopkins grad, Oxford, U.S. Army captain in combat, White House fellowship. You don't need any extra hype, yet that's what he's done. He's taken an eye-popping education and resume and has tarnished it by embellishing, others would say lying. We know the backstory of the Bronze Star claim thanks to the New York Times, who a few years ago got his application to that White House internship and exposed that that's where the story of the Bronze Star began. For years, he had claimed he had no idea why people thought he had received the honor, when of course he knew all along that he started the story. Then we were told that he was told himself that he was going to receive the award by his superior officer, and it just got lost in the paperwork. A superior officer, by the way, just happens to be his good friend and groomsman in his wedding. Then the Biden administration gets him that Bronze Star years later, and all is put behind him. But now we have, thanks to the Baltimore Sun, a picture of then Captain Wes Moore with his colleagues gathered for an end of tour performance award ceremony. There he is in Afghanistan being distinguished for his actions. The medal pinned to his chest is not the Bronze Star he claimed that he earned. It's the Army Commendation Medal, an incredible medal, but not the Bronze Star. The picture proves it. Others received the Bronze Star that day at the ceremony. He did not. In a post-Donald Trump world and a world filled with draft dodgers and fortunate sons who skipped out on wars and went on to be president, will it really matter? Not sure it probably will, but my guess is it does matter with those who wear the uniform. That's today's briefing. I'm Brian Neiman. Join me with C4 Wednesday morning, 5:30 to 10 on WBAL News Radio 1090, FM 101.5, and the WBAL radio app.
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0: All right, so what time would you stay out to watch fireworks? Well, in Washington, D.C., you might want to take a nap, a power nap, to be able to stay up and enjoy that for sure. So we'll get into a little bit of that and also the latest on the reflecting pool coming up here on the T.J. Smith Show. We'll get into that because the fireworks are going to be a little bit later this year and security is going to be heightened as well. Coming up.
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5: Partly cloudy, 87. Good afternoon. I'm Caitlin Bancroft. Local reaction is pouring in from Maryland leaders on the Supreme Court decisions handed down today. And we talk the dangerous temperatures in the forecast this week. But first, the latest from ABC News at 1 o'clock.
6: From ABC News, I'm Michelle Franzen. The Supreme Court today ruling on the remaining cases on their docket for the term, including birthright citizenship. Justices struck down the president's efforts to end it. ABC's Stephen Portnoy has more.
2: Chief Justice John Roberts' opinion is a deep dive into the history of American citizenship and the debate over the 14th Amendment. In striking down President Trump's day one executive order, Roberts reaffirms the Supreme Court's decision in 1898. That all persons born in the U.S., except for the children of ambassadors, are U.S. citizens. Three of his fellow conservative justices dissented, with Clarence Thomas writing that Roberts' opinion devalues citizenship, and Samuel Alito saying it's a mistake that will seriously affect the country's future.
6: Following last week's back-to-back earthquakes, the death toll in Venezuela climbing, more than 1,700 deaths so far, and the race to find survivors continuing this week with search and rescue crews digging through the rubble. ABC's James Longman is on the ground in Venezuela.
22: The devastation is near absolute. Either every building completely demolished or very badly damaged. Rescue crews are still picking through the rubble. There is hope here that maybe, possibly, survivors might be found. A real danger, though, of unstable buildings coming down on these ongoing rescue operations, but increasingly now, with more bodies being pulled out, this is a recovery operation.
6: Major news for the NBA. LeBron James will continue his career for another season, but ESPN confirming James has informed the LA Lakers he will play elsewhere. ESPN senior NBA writer Brian Windhorst says one team is pursuing LeBron James aggressively.
23: I do believe that the Warriors want LeBron James, and I do believe that they worked with Draymond Green in this contract to make LeBron James an offer. What I don't know is whether they will be able to execute and get that done, and they're going to try to get that done today.
6: Serena Williams this hour back at Wimbledon, playing her first singles match in nearly 4 years, facing off against Maya Joind. 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
5: At 102, good afternoon. I'm Caitlin Bancroft. We're hearing more reaction from Maryland leaders to some major Supreme Court rulings handed down today.
24: Republican Congressman Andy Harris applauded the Supreme Court's decision allowing states to bar transgender athletes from girls' sports.
25: Now that pretty clearly it's constitutional to do that, I think Maryland should follow suit.
24: Republican Delegate Brian Chisholm also praised the ruling, calling it a protection for fair competition. Meanwhile, Maryland Democrats, including Governor Wes Moore and Congresswoman Sarah Elfrith, welcomed the ruling upholding birthright citizenship. The governor said the ruling affirms the promise that every child born on American soil belongs here, while Elfrith called birthright citizenship a fundamental constitutional right. Chris Cheon, WBAL News Radio 1090 and FM 101.5.
5: Dangerous heat is headed our way just in time for the July 4th holiday. Temperatures will reach the upper 90s tomorrow and 100 by Thursday. Governor Wes Moore has declared a state of preparedness ahead of the heat wave. And just how will the hot temperatures affect the drought levels in our state? WBAL meteorologist Stelina Lee.
26: Not looking great. I think we're still in a severe drought. Eastern Shore, worse off there. I think they're the extreme drought, I believe. I think we're 6 inches below average for the year's rainfall.
5: Health officials once again warning about the signs of heat exhaustion, such as feeling faint or dizzy, excessive sweating, and clammy skin. If you have any of these symptoms, experts warn drink water and get to a cool, air-conditioned space. The new Democratic candidate for Baltimore County Executive spoke out yesterday, Councilman Julian Jones declaring victory in the Democratic primary. Jones said if elected as county executive, he will build more housing, create a 24-hour crisis helpline to curb crime, and build 15 new schools, among other initiatives. In Washington County, the public has an opportunity to comment on a controversial ICE detention center.
3: Maryland residents have until 11:59 p.m. today to submit public comments on any possible environmental impact from the facility. The Department of Homeland Security wants to convert a warehouse in Williamsport into a 1,500-bed ICE detention center. Organizers like Hagerstown Rapid Response say that their campaign has generated more than 3,000 public comments opposing the project. Taylor Bennett, WBAL News Radio 1090 and FM 101.5.
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12: I-95 traffic jammed both directions in Harford County with the road work near Route 24. Northbound it is the right lane closed and bumper to bumper from Route 152. Southbound at Route 24, they're working in the left lane. And that traffic jam begins at Route 543. Project on the Beltway today, outer loop right after Stevenson Road. They do have the right lane closed and traffic on the outer loop is a bit heavy coming around from Green Spring Avenue. 795, they've been working southbound after Franklin Boulevard in the left lane. Right now, there are no delays. I'm Dan Alford, WBAL News Radio 1090 and FM 101.5.
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11: Weather.
26: Partly to mostly sunny and hot today with a pop-up shower or storm possible and a high of 90 degrees. Mostly clear and mild tonight with a low down near 72. And then Wednesday is our first impact weather day with a chance for an isolated thunderstorm to pop up, but it's mainly for the high heat and humidity. Temperatures will top out in the upper 90s, but heat index values will be 100 to 105, and it could feel as hot as 110 on Thursday. I'm meteorologist Delina Lee on WBAL News Radio 1090 and FM 101.5.
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0: All right, welcome back to the show. TJ Smith here. And when we think about what's happening on the national stage, the president is still back in some level of negotiations with Iran, but those negotiations that were slated to begin today are not going off the exact same way as they were expected to after we saw the weekend attacks on both sides of this issue. We talked about it a bit yesterday where I was asking the question of really what's the point? What are we doing here as we've watched Iran basically tell us who they are? And we better believe them because that's part of what's happening right now. Now, the president is also upset about a number of things. We watched the gas prices come down. We've watched the oil prices come down, but the gas prices aren't coming down as quickly as the president wants. And he lashed out at gas companies as well, talking about totally illegal gouging. Drop your price as part of his Truth Social social posts that he put out. It says gasoline retailers must get their prices down immediately. They're too high considering that oil is now at $68 a barrel. It's higher than that now. It's about $73 or so a barrel at this point. And heading south is what the president said. They haven't gotten lower than $68 a barrel. The retailers must quickly react to this statement and do what they know is right. In all caps, he says, drop your price for our great American people. There will be no gouging. I think this says gauging, but gouging, which is totally illegal. If retailers don't do this, big problems lie ahead. Start targeting around $2, the $2.50 a gallon number, and California should stop charging such heavy taxes on their gasoline. Soon the tax will be higher than the product itself, and the United States will not stand for it, nor will the people of California. Again, continued on, who are being abused by these ridiculous taxes and by their own government. Now, a few things when it comes to California. You all remember, especially Gen Xers, coming up in the era of, what was it called? Smog in California, where you couldn't even see, a lot because of all the cars. It's always going to be the sheer population of California, Los Angeles, the density there, just the amount of cars. It's just the sheer volume of that is something to contend with there. They've actually cleaned up their air a great deal. The other metrics about how many people have certain cancers like lung cancer and all have plummeted over the years. So you think of asthma, you think of all of the efforts that have been put into trying to clean the air in California. A lot of that's actually worked. And much of that comes from those taxes that they've levied on gasoline that a lot of the people have approved out there in California as well. So that additional money in California that people pay is something that they're used to. Not to say that they're willing to pay more and more and more, but they're used to paying that extra money for what they're getting as a benefit. Once again, it's similar to many taxes. I think many of us, if we see our tax dollars at work, then we don't have the biggest issue. You think about Baltimore. A lot of people here in Baltimore with the property taxes, as a, for instance, you pay this extraordinary number for property taxes. But then you get in your feelings when your streets aren't plowed, when we have a snowstorm, when you're running over potholes this time of year and your roads aren't paved. That's where people, again, if I pick up the phone and call 911, I expect to get the police, fire, ambulance. You expect that. And if you don't get it, you say, what are my tax dollars going to? When you drive out of your home, you don't expect to have your axle damaged because of potholes that you're hitting on a regular basis. When you don't have that, you feel a little bit more confident. You have green space and parks that are well manicured and maintained. You feel better about your tax dollars. I think California kind of falls into that same argument. Now, the president said that they were doing, his administration was doing a big investigation into gas prices when we talk about this. What he said last week was, it's ExxonMobil, it's Chevron, it's Shell, it's BP, it's a lot of them. The gasoline or the oil prices have come down so much, and we're not seeing anything at the pump by comparison to what it should be. We should be, in his opinion, he says, in my opinion, in the quote, at $2.25 right now at the pump. So last week was $2.25. This week it's at $2.50. And he also talked about $1.85 in Iowa. Now, again, we talked about how these gas prices, these oil prices, and the ebbs and flows of that, and they're not going to go in the exact same direction that you see oil. Gas is not going to go the exact same way oil is going to go. That's just not the way it works. And we actually saw higher oil barrel per barrel oil prices back in 2022, and we ultimately saw high gas prices this year, even though oil prices didn't get up to where they were back in 2022. So sometimes that correlation doesn't actually work and doesn't make sense. Now, with the ongoing conflict and the fact that you don't know what's going to happen from one day to the next, that also keeps a level of instability when it comes to these gas prices. Now, you have negotiators that are heading back to Qatar this week. We know Jared Kushner and Steve Witkoff are out there. What will come of this week? That's the big question. That's the big question, because Iran is playing a bit of hardball. They're playing a bit of hardball when it comes to this, and when it comes to that Strait of Hormuz, as we talked about yesterday, where they're looking in Oman, they're looking to charge some tolls as you go through this whole the Strait of Hormuz. Now, the negotiators are set for talks today. We'll find out tomorrow if anything at all happened to move forward. But now we're 2 weeks in to this 60-day MOU that was signed in this window. Now, Iran is disputing whether these talks are actually happening. Now, with that being the case, again, we're at a dare I say, a stable point when it comes to the oil market at this particular point. As we know, it can change. Now, a caller called in yesterday, as was talking about some of this with the markets, and as some have called it, market manipulation after 4 o'clock on Friday, announcing the retaliatory strikes by the opening of the futures market on Sunday. We, America and Iran had, or at least America had said, we agreed to no more hostilities and we'll be meeting again. Now, McCauley yesterday said, well, maybe that's not to freak the market out, because the market reacts to this. So it gives you a couple of days before you have to, you could calm down before decisions are being made. Now, I don't know, but Iran, they seem to have won. And this is a Washington Post article, the real prize in this war, their ability to choke that Hormuz Strait. And you could do it cheaply with mines and drones affecting 20% of the world's oil shipping. Now, with that being the case, we have a lot of trust that's placed in them to behave so as we're not going to end up back in another situation where we see prices spike again from oil. Again, you have to understand how this all works. The oil that we're paying for, the gasoline that we're paying for, that's in tanks right now, is what they bought, not at $63 or $69 a barrel, $73 a barrel. They bought it when it was $100-something a barrel. So as it starts to run out, you'll start to see perhaps some, slowly but surely, of the numbers going back. That's always been the issue when we think about these things. It goes up quickly, but it comes down much slower. But as long as this particular situation exists, it's going to be a problem. Now, energy executives are still warning of $150 plus barrel of oil is still a risk if the strait closes again and the damaged refineries have not been repaired. So there's still so much into this and so much into these moments right now as to where we currently are with this operation in Iran. And are we going to get any better? I don't know. I don't see us getting to a point where this is going to change, so as long as we continue to do it the way we've been doing it. That's the big issue. I don't see them changing. Texter says, with Iran, when people tell you who they are, listen, they've been telling us for 47 years they're not going to change. It's a fool's errand. Finish the job. That's where I've been on this issue since we decided to go in. Why are we in it and not finishing the job? That's a big issue with it. I guess Mr. Trump can't wait for the more expensive crude in the pipeline to be used up before the lower price crude oil gets to the refinery. It's so smart. Well, that's basically my point, where, again, the oil that we're using, the oil that's being used and refined now, is the expensive oil, and it has to run out before the less expensive oil starts to be used for the gas that'll be in the gas tanks moving forward. Anyway, come back after the break and tell you the latest on the reflecting pool. And after 1:30, how late are you willing to stay up for fireworks? We'll talk about that coming up after 1:30 news.
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4: 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Southbound there in the left lane at Route 24, and it is slow from Route 543. Beltway on the brakes out of Loop Green Spring Avenue to Stevenson Road, where they are working in the right lane. Route 50 through Annapolis getting better quickly, heading for the Bay Bridge. They are now running two-way traffic on the westbound span, so it is three lanes rolling east out of Annapolis, a bit below speed. Off and on from Whitehall Road heading out to the bridge. Your logistics business moves fast.

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9: We've never done a pool, but the water's relatively the same as the water that you would see out in a regular lake somewhere, right? You're treating it for algae and bacteria.
10: How clean does President Trump want to get this project?
9: I don't know the answer to that question yet, but since it was really blue last week, I think he liked that.
11: All right, the ongoing complicated saga of the reflecting pool down in Washington, D.C. that I got a chance to take a look at this past weekend, but it was all cordoned off as they get ready for the fireworks that will be coming up this weekend. I wonder, and we'll get into it in the next segment, how many of these firework, again, I know the sun will be down, but when we're talking about dangerous levels of heat, triple digits and record-breaking heat, how many of these shows are going to go on? But that is the owner of the company, or the COO of the company, I should say, Chaz Antonin, talking to CNN about the work on that reflecting pool that has become this controversial issue. Again, President, this is a self-inflicted wound to turn it into an issue. It's a long-standing challenge that has existed here when it comes to this reflecting pool. And now we have criminal investigations around it, because might there have been a dumb person or two who did something dumb around the reflecting pool? There could have been, and that those people should be held accountable for if they destroyed or defaced any part of the reflecting pool. But heck, we would probably call it the deflecting pool, because it was just probably some of the shoddy work, or maybe not even shoddy work, maybe some of the chemicals that were added, like the hydrogen peroxide that interacted with the paint that allowed it to lift. That could have caused a conflict with it. One of the other companies that originally had been doing some work and was reached out to do the work on this said, we can't do the job in the time allotted if we want to fix it, because it's a lot to it. So what happens when you overpromise and underdeliver? And look, The president has had a problem with this. We look back, and I said it to you before, sometimes

0: times, and this is a tactic that's used. You can get the headline by spouting off certain things. And the correction in the newspaper is always that small print, right? But the headline stands, and that's what the majority of people are going to see. If we went back and looked at a number of things that the president put forth, then what the courts have said, whether it be the federal courts or the Supreme Courts, it's taken a lot of things that were big ticket items at the very beginning off the books. Now, this was something that, again, overpromised, and for many, it became under-deliver. Now, it became political because a lot of finger-pointing started happening at the behest of the president about predecessors who didn't fix the pool, and then radicals who are trying to destroy the pool. I don't know that anybody's trying to destroy the pool. Again, there are bogeys and crazies everywhere, and they should be dealt with. But the intent of, when we think about algae, and there's some wackadoodles down there dressed up as algae, but it's all blocked off right now. But again, that's the outlier compared to the actual problem that exists.
1: Chaz Antonone, the CEO of Green Water Services, defended its patented ozone nanobubbler, a new technology that's costing $1.7 million and that the Trump administration is building as the state-of-the-art fix for the algae-ridden pool.
2: Ozone is 3,000 times faster and 50 times more powerful than chlorine. And it's able to stay in the water, travel through the water, find the toxins that it needs. That's why we're able to treat it from both ends and treat the whole pool.
0: Yeah, but there, of course, have been problems with that. And look, advanced technology, new technology, if it's something there that goes around and some robot that is cleaning up the algae as it forms, that's great. And I don't think most Americans, most people who visit it, are going to sit there and say, oh, man, that Donald Trump or that Joe Biden. I think they look at it and like, okay, get it in the best condition you possibly can. Now, again, there's another pool on just adjacent to that, and water's just as murky over there. But ironically enough, the Capitol pool is clear. Now, if you know a lot more, and I say clear, it's cleaner than what you see at the reflecting pool. Now, I don't know how much this particular contractor knew of the history of this pool, where the water comes from, and all that. He thought, maybe I can use the fixes that I use on pools that I'm used to working on, and I can apply the same thing there and it will work. I don't know if that it was a blind spot and things didn't come to fruition, and now you have to deal with what you got. Here's more.
1: But the project has been plagued with other problems too, from the new blue bottom peeling up to Trump blaming without evidence left-wing vandals.
3: The reflecting pool is so beautiful, they tried to destroy it,
1: prompting Trump to announce they'll need to drain the pool again.
3: We'll fix it right after the 4th of July.
0: Yeah, so again, 4th of July coming up this weekend. Routinely over the years, that area has been cordoned off as we get ready for the 4th of July fireworks from that area. But it's been cordoned off earlier with surveillance cameras as well. And one of the big areas that we're missing is an entire motorcade riding on that reflecting pool that's already in a level of disrepair. That all can play a role in hurting this this ground and causing some of the problems that have existed and persisted and turned it into this political football of an issue.
2: How it happened, I don't know. It could be someone could have come from the pipes. Could somebody have dumped some stuff in there? Anything's possible in the middle of the night.
1: In April, the company was given a no-bid contract from the Trump administration, bypassing a competitive bidding process. The company's co-owner is J.J. Cafaro, a longtime supporter and donor to President Trump and neighbor living near his Mar-a-Lago club.
0: Yeah, this guy, I guess you'd call it kind of concerned. He doesn't know how it could have happened. He says somebody could have poured something in there. Well, their own people poured something in there, hydrogen peroxide. Texas says the MCU coating is practically impervious to caustic acid's strong chlorides and even hydrogen peroxide up to 50% concentration, which is 10 times more than they put in the reflecting pool. Well, again, we will find out, will this ultimately resolve itself and this will be just a footnote in history that we come back and talk about? Who knows? The reflecting pool drama continues on. go down there and take a gander at it as it reflects. Will it be reflecting fireworks this weekend? If they are, it's going to be really late in the evening. We'll talk about it when we return.
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5: Cloudy 88 at 1:30. Good afternoon. I'm Caitlin Bancroft. A state of preparedness has been declared by Governor Moore ahead of the extreme heat that starts tomorrow and will last through Sunday. Officials say to increase your water intake while avoiding alcohol and caffeine, and to almost always make sure you are checking on your neighbors, the elderly, and children for signs of heat-related illness, such as clammy skin and nausea. Governor Moore is also reacting today to the ruling handed down by the Supreme Court upholding birthright citizenship. In a statement, the governor called the Supreme Court's decision a welcome relief to immigrant communities across Maryland, and that the White House does not get to pick and choose who has the right to be an American. From the ABC News Desk, a series of rulings handed down from the Supreme Court today, including what was mentioned just now about upholding birthright citizenship, the court rejecting President Trump's executive order. The court also ruled to uphold state laws banning transgender girls in sports, meaning the state bans in Idaho and West Virginia. They do not violate the Constitution, is what the court found. A direct meeting between U.S. and Iranian officials is not on the books, according to Qatar's foreign ministry spokesperson. Instead, Jared Kushner and Steve Witkoff meeting with mediators and discussing the progress of negotiations. C4 and Brian Neiman talk with the director of the Mayor's Office of Neighborhood Safety and Engagement, Stephanie Mavronis, tomorrow morning after the news at 9 o'clock. I'm Caitlin Bancroft, WBAL News Radio 1090 and FM 101.5.
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0: All right, welcome back to the show. And when it comes to the fireworks down in Washington, D.C. this year, it's going to be a little bit different and a little bit later. Oh, a lot later, I should say. How late are you willing to stay up for fireworks? Are you still into fireworks, first of all? A good fireworks show is a good fireworks show. And this year's one in D.C., it looks like it's going to be much longer. When I say much longer, like 45-minute long fireworks display, and it's going to be at a host of different sites, I believe, is what they're going to do as well as part of this. But the president is going to speak before the fireworks. That's going to push the fireworks to much later in the evening. Now, that's a big difference for people because, again, about 45 minutes of fireworks, you're going to get flyovers, some musical performances, and the president speaking. Now, there's a lot of heat to contend with this weekend coming up as well. So you think about some of the places that you might historically go to watch fireworks. I know Howard County does like a big day of a festival out there at the lake in Columbia for their fireworks. Laurel does the same with the Laurel Lakes. I don't know if they do theirs on the actual 4th or they do it on the 5th or whatever the case might be. But again, a whole day of events with extreme heat, that might cause some concerns. But right around 9, 9:15 is when most of the areas start to launch their fireworks. Now, that's historically when D.C. used to set off their fireworks. This year, would you be willing to wait until at the earliest, about 11 o'clock, or maybe just a few minutes after 11, to see fireworks? That is then going to be a 45-minute firework display, so taking you into midnight or shortly there afterwards. Now, you think about some of the young kids that are under the age of 10 that are, you know, already probably pulling on you, "Mommy, Daddy, I'm ready to go," when you've been out for a few hours at 9:15 waiting for these fireworks to start. And then when it all happens, boom, that can, you know, that can satisfy them for a bit. But if it takes that long, there also is going to be enhanced security in Washington, D.C., because you have the president that's going to be there. So that's going to change the makeup of the crowd, especially that late in the evening, as you're not going to be able to take all of the things that you might normally take for you to be comfortable in an environment that you're going to be in for as long as you're in. Here's some of what D.C. Mayor Muriel Bowser had to say yesterday. Listen in.
7: The fireworks organizers have informed us that they are going to be later than normal, and they will last longer. Normally, the fireworks begin at nightfall, around 9 o'clock. This year, we expect that they won't begin until 11 p.m., and that they may last up to 45 minutes. Oh, you don't quote me, but they're going to be longer than in previous years, we are told.
0: Yeah, so there's that. That's interesting. Now, on Friday, PBS has their broadcast, their Capitol broadcast, where they're going to do the fireworks. They have a bunch of concerts that'll be part of this, a bunch of people that you've probably heard of before that'll be performing, and they'll put on their show that they do every year, and that'll be Friday. Now, I do wonder if any of this is going to end up getting canceled or postponed or whatever because of the extreme heat. There are going to be people passing out left and right. I mean, just it's just not going to be tolerable during the high heat sun standing outside at 90 plus degrees for several hours. That's going to be a challenge. So do you plan to go see the fireworks? Are you a person that historically has gone to Washington, D.C. to see the fireworks? Do you plan on going this year, or is this year one of the years that you're saying, "I'm going to take a step back because I'm not going that late"? That can be a challenge for a number of people if you're going to wait for that late in order to go. 410-467-WBAL, 410-467-9225 on the GreenSolutionsRemodeling.com text line. Texter Jack in Parkville says, "I would not wait until 11 for fireworks, especially in this heat. Also not interested in a long speech in this heat." Well, that's interesting as well, because you think about the bookends of President Trump. Well, whether the speech is slated to be this long or that long, when he goes off teleprompter, it can get, longer than it was supposed to be. So this is an estimated time. Now, at the same time, he could find out that he's hot and shorten the speech. Who knows? Don't know. But this is kind of a big deal to him. And he says he wanted to do this. And you have that part of it. So there's that. But as I mentioned before, with enhanced security at the sight of it, that's going to change the comfort level for some people as to what you're able to bring in to these events that you weren't able to bring in, that you in the past you were able to bring in stuff that now you can't bring in. But 11 p.m., yeah, that is kind of late. Another texter, "What after 11 p.m.? That's just crazy talk." Yeah, 11's kind of late when you think about it, when you think about that. Now, Texas says, "So I guess we should start the New Year's fireworks earlier based on your complaining." Well, this is not New Year's Eve. So there you go. I guess right back at you. I guess you got me there. But this isn't New Year's Eve. And traditionally, I don't know how many people keep their 4, 5, 6-year-olds up on New Year's Eve to watch the midnight fireworks versus the celebratory 4th of July fireworks that historically happen after sunsets in most of these areas. Again, apples and oranges, but go ahead. Again, that's why we talk about MAGA not being an acronym, but an ideology, because again, can't do anything wrong. 11 p.m. This is pretty selfish if you think about it, and it's for a speech. I don't know that people are clamoring to hear a speech, and if you're going to do the speech, perhaps do the speech and maybe do the fireworks first, something along the lines of that. But well after 11 o'clock and sending that many people back out into the streets that at that time is possibly going to be a concern for some. Again, it is what it is, and I'm sure a number of people are going to still go and going to still enjoy it because that's what they do, but this is a change from the norm. We aren't doing New Year's Eve fireworks at 9 o'clock. That would be a change from the norm for many of us if we did that. Now, the outdoor space around the Washington Monument holds about a maximum of about 150,000 people. It is expected to reach capacity. They said they aren't tracking any active or credible threats. Now, we know we heard about just, 4 days prior to that UFC event. We found out about those threats that were being tracked and ultimately thwarted, the domestic terrorism that was ultimately thwarted there. And the fact that we were able to interrupt that was a big deal. But here we go again with this. But you're definitely going to have to go through a whole check-in process with this. Blankets are allowed. Coolers and folding chairs are not, according to organizers. Again, each person is allowed to bring one see-through gallon-sized bag or a small clutch or purse. So that's something that's going to be perhaps a bit of a challenge for those people who have younger kids. Let's hear from Pete in Columbia. Good afternoon to you, Pete. You're on WBAL.
10: I wonder if the president, well, not that he really cares one way or another, that July 5th is the work day for most of us. You know, we got to get up in the morning and go to work. So, hanging around to 11 o'clock, then time to get out. And, and for those of us with kids, they're not hanging around the house all day. We got those guys doing stuff, so they don't wreck the house. So, I think I'll just watch the fireworks on streaming or YouTube or whatever. It's like that's, I quit going when they stopped letting me take a cooler. And I can't take a chair. I can't take water. And if I got kids,
0: it becomes a task.
10: Either asleep or angry.
0: Yeah, it becomes a task. If you can't take the things to make your kids comfortable, especially, I think as adults, we can handle a little bit more, but an 8-year-old trying to get them to handle all of that is just virtually impossible. It's like trying to take them to Preakness Infield. You ain't going to do it. It's just saying it ain't worth it, right? Yeah.
10: No, it ain't.
0: No, thanks as always, Pete. And that's a big part of this whole thing. And sometimes, as president, and we think back and we've seen the criticism. I think George Bush got some of the criticism. I think Biden might have gotten some of the criticism, but they also have to know and recognize their presence. More recently, it was the storms in North Carolina. President Biden didn't go right away because, and he articulated it, the resources that are going to be needed by virtue of me going are going to be taken away from those efforts to help people at the time. So I'm not going to do that. We saw the same with George Bush before. The same thing can be said about this, where is it the best scenario for you to be there and all of these other people to potentially be uncomfortable? Now, guess what? The people that are going are opting and choosing to be uncomfortable. That's their prerogative. If that's what's going to fill the area, then so be it. Let them enjoy. Have at it. But people are going to certainly, wherever you're going, if you go out to watch the fireworks this week, whether it's on the 3rd, the 4th, or the 5th even, I guess, make sure you're safe and you're drinking a lot of water and you have plans in place because of the extreme heat. And check in to see if any of those plans will be altered. Of course, we'll keep tabs on the local jurisdictions and bring you the latest on that if anything is to change. So, in any event, we will come back and we will talk to Angelette Aviles and find out what she's talking about on her show when we return here on the TJ Smith Show.
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5: Traffic.
11: I-95 northbound after Route 24, road work blocking the right lane with the traffic jam beginning at Route 152. Southbound brief delays heading for Route 24 where they had been working earlier in the left lane. Cecil County, Project 95 north just before the Chesapeake House Travel Plaza. That's blocking the right lane. The slow traffic begins just after passing the exit for Perryville. On the Beltway, working today, outer loop at Stevenson Road. It's the right lane closed. The slow ride on the outer loop begins at Green Spring Avenue. Through Annapolis 50 East, all better now, heading for the Bay Bridge, where they do have three lanes running eastbound across the bay. WBAL-TV 11 weather, lots of sunshine today, hot and humid, temperatures in the low 90s, partly cloudy skies overnight tonight with lows in the mid-70s, and then except for a few afternoon clouds, mostly sunny, hot and humid tomorrow into the upper 90s. 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
12: Tuesday, June 30th, Baltimore County holds town hall on public safety. Baltimore police seize dirt bikes as part of renewed crackdown. Supreme Court upholds birthright citizenship. Heat wave impacting Maryland. Orioles look to bounce back against White Sox. 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
0: All right, welcome back to the show. And joining me in the studio is Angela DeVilles, whose show comes up at 2 p.m. And she'll be on 2 p.m. to what, 5:30 today?
15: 5:30.
0: All right, as the the Orioles get set to take on the Chicago White Sox.
15: They're
0: 8 games under 500, yeah, and they're playing some miserable baseball right now when they could be playing better baseball and could be in the conversation for the wild card a lot more than what they currently are. So I'm frustrated. I'm just airing my grievances, Angela. Anyway, we talked yesterday about whether or not you were going to go see the fireworks. Now, with it starting at 11 or a little later down in D.C., are you going to stay up and take a power nap and head on down to the district?
15: No, I'm not
0: to
15: going
0: watch
15: there.
0: The 45 minutes.
15: I'll just stay home
0: display?
15: And watch TV. Yeah. I'll watch the Capitol Fourth, which
0: that's
15: I
0: on
15: typically
0: Friday.
15: Do.
0: The one PBS puts on will be on Friday.
15: They changed it?
0: Well,
15: it's always 4th of July, and then they synchronize the very end of it with the fireworks.
0: Well, who's going to be watching PBS at midnight? They changed it. Friday.
15: I've actually been to the Capitol 4th numerous times with my family, even as a kid growing up. We'd camp out there, get there around 3 o'clock.
0: What type of stuff did you take?
15: Chairs.
0: Can't take chairs. Can't take coolers. Can't take chairs, can't take coolers.
15: But to the Capitol Fourth, you can.
0: To Saturdays, you can't take that stuff. To Fridays, perhaps you can. Wait.
15: You're talking on the grounds of this whole state fair thing. Because anywhere else, you can put a chair.
0: Well, where they're going to be doing around the monument next on Saturday. That area, you can.
15: Well, the area. So I know there's security around
0: the monument,
15: area of the. Of the state fair,
0: but the monument it's not the state fair at the monument though. That it stops before you get the state fair stops before you get over to the monument.
15: Yeah, but it's
0: site.
15: Pretty much the most of the mall. Now where Capitol Fourth is, it is on the grounds in front of the Capitol Hill, which is still open. You can prop a chair there.
0: But that's Friday. But Saturday.
15: So they changed it to Friday?
0: I'm guessing because
15: I'm guessing because this year's
0: the president said he wanted to have his rally and give a speech, and that changed maybe the calculation on it and the 250 and all. So, you know, I think that's what changed it a bit. Yeah. So.
15: Oh, yeah. Yes. Yeah, they changed it to Friday.
0: Mm-hmm.
15: Okay. Oh, that's
0: fact checking me in real time, Ann Flip.
15: Yes, I'm fact checking. No, because look, the
0: why don't you text in? Text in that I have TDS or something. Why don't you do that too?
15: No, I'm not doing
0: it. Come on, Angela.
15: No, but the Capitol Fourth, I mean, that. What I loved about it, some years the performers weren't that great, well known or whatever. But what I loved was when the symphony performs, I forget the overture 18 whatever, and they have the cannons popping at the same time with the fireworks.
0: Yeah,
15: that's
0: fun.
15: Phenomenal.
0: Well, I don't know how long the Capitol fireworks are, but the one on Saturday now. At 11 something, it's going to be about 45 minutes.
15: Wait, so there are fireworks on the Friday as well?
0: You get fireworks Friday, you get fireworks Saturday.
15: Okay, so maybe I'll go Friday.
0: So you have the Bad Bunny concert or the Kid Rock concert. That's what it sounds like in a lot of ways, right? Unbelievable. But
15: yeah.
0: In any event, there will be enough fire. But you know what? As we kind of make light of it. There will be a lot of fireworks happening in and around the area, but it's going to be a lot of heat as well this weekend.
15: Yeah.
0: So there's that to contend with. So anyway, really quickly, when you think about the rulings earlier from the Supreme Court, what was your take on what the Supreme Court did? Were you surprised by any of the big ones that came out today?
15: I am not surprised. I am not surprised. I will definitely spend quite a bit of time talking about the birthright citizenship. As a matter of fact, the day after Trump announced the his executive order to end it, I happened to be filling in for Brian Eman and was hanging out with C4 that day. So we're going to have a recap of that discussion. And I'm going to have C4 join me at that time. So I am not surprised. Now, obviously, especially with this one, there's I think a lot of people that haven't paid attention to this are paying attention to it because, look, at the end of the day, there is an abuse of this. There's birth tourism that's been happening. Mm. I've seen it myself at a hotel near Dulles Airport. There's been cases of raids happening in Las Vegas and California of people taking advantage of this. And when this was created, this was, 1868? Right, the 14th? So, and then we didn't really have any immigration laws until 1891. Mm. So this was all at a time when immigration, we were pretty much an open border country. And, of course, things have changed. So should we look at modifying it, right? Because because that's something that Brett Kavanaugh addressed even in his, you know, his reasoning. It's like, look, I am voting this way or making my decision on the Supreme Court, but Congress still has an opportunity to tackle this. And I will play audio, too, because I think you may have missed this because you're busy on the show. But what's his name? House Speaker Mike Johnson has weighed in and thought he's not happy. Let's just say he's not happy.
0: Not happy with the decision that was made. Yeah. Yeah. Yeah.
15: So we'll get into that.
0: Yeah. He had a visit from Justice Thomas yesterday at Capitol Hill. So that was that made a little bit of news yesterday.
15: Just Justice Thomas, man, he wrote a 91-page dissenting view on that decision. 91 pages.
0: Yeah, yeah. Wow.
15: I wonder if ChatGPT helped him with that. Well,
0: yeah,
15: that's a lot of writing.
0: Yeah. Well, it definitely got a lot of law clerks and others that are filling in for sure.
15: Mm.
0: Yeah. So what else you going to talk about?
15: So we'll get into that. The main two court decisions. Also, Larry Hogan and the Dan commentary Cox. Or the article from The Sun, but also Dan Cox has weighed in with this long-winded response.
0: I didn't see that.
15: It's on Facebook, and he is saying that The Sun, the Baltimore Sun, is after him and ruining his campaign and helping Westmore. And I'm like, it's funny because
0: Westmore's
15: campaign.
0: Helping Westmore?
15: Yeah, because... Wes Moore's campaign criticizes the Sun for doing exactly that.
0: Have we got that laugh track yet? Oh, my gosh. Oh, my goodness.
15: So we'll get into that, and then also the Towson Town Mall, and yeah. Town Hall.
0: Yeah, the Town Hall. Hey, they both could be stories, the Town Hall or the Town Mall, for sure. No doubt about it. All right, that's Angelette Aviles. She's coming up next right here on WBAL.
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16: Traffic.
11: This report is brought to you by Lowe's. 95 northbound after Route 24. Roadwork today blocking the right lane. The traffic jam begins at Route 152. Southbound passing Route 24. Crews have finished for the day. Everything open and no delays. Cecil County, they're working 95 north just before the Chesapeake House Travel Plaza in the right lane. It is slow, leaving the exit for Route 222 for Perryville. On the Beltway, working outer loop at Stevenson Road. In the right lane, it is stop and go coming around from Greenspring Avenue. 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
0: All right, y'all, it's been fun, but I got to run. Hey, slow down a little bit those next couple of days as we start our hot streak. I think tomorrow is the first of the hot days. I'm looking at the forecast as we speak at 4 p.m. on Thursday, expecting heat indexes to be at 108. Tomorrow's forecasted high, 97. And then Friday, 102, and 98 on Saturday as forecasted high. So as much as we're talking about these long programs and all that's going to happen, I think the weather might dictate what may or may not happen for so many people. So we saw that this past weekend where at least our area didn't end up getting a lot of storms, but the D.C. area did. As for our Orioles, boy, oh, boy, oh, boy. They dropped one last night to the Chicago White Sox. I know that Chicago's doing well in their division, but come on now. But they got a great pitching performance from our starting pitcher, and then the bullpen collapsed. It's been the issue with this team of putting all phases of the game together and putting that together on a consistent basis to pile up some wins. The interesting part is that the American League is just down all over, which is allowing us to stay competitive, which puts us in a bit of a quandary moving forward as to what we're going to do come this trade deadline in just a few weeks. What we're going to do. Are we going to be buyers or are we going to be sellers? It's interesting as well, considering we changed managers a year or so ago now also. And as we look at that change in leadership that we had, the results haven't changed much at this point. And that's what I think a lot of fans are hoping that they see. But Interestingly enough, we're still in it, and we're not completely out of it, no matter how bad we've been playing of late. So we'll see what happens, but I have to go back and say MLB is being very aggressive as to what they want to do when it comes to salary caps in baseball. So we'll see. We'll talk about that as time goes on. Thanks a lot again, producer Kai, and for producer Kyle. And Angelette Aviles is coming up next. Have yourselves a great day.
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5: Cloudy 89. Good afternoon. I'm Caitlin Bancroft. What to expect in terms of the high heat in the forecast this week and local reaction to the rulings handed down by the Supreme Court today. Both of these stories and much more. But first, ABC News at 2 o'clock.
2: From ABC News, I'm Michelle Franzen. There are no direct negotiations scheduled between the U.S. and Iran this week on a peace deal. A spokesman for the Qatar's foreign ministry says the U.S. delegations will not engage directly with Iranian officials.
3: A White House official confirms that the U.S. and Iran are not currently expected to hold direct talks today in Doha, Qatar. This after President Trump said yesterday that Iran had, quote, requested a meeting with the U.S. Special Envoy Steve Witkoff and the president's son-in-law Jared Kushner will meet with the Qatari Prime Minister and other mediators in Doha today, according to a White House official. And the U.S. and Iran are also expected to have separate technical talks with mediators from Qatar and Pakistan on Wednesday. Karen Travers, ABC News, the White House.
2: Prices for oil remain lower following that temporary truce and reopening of the Strait of Hormuz. U.S. gas prices also tumbling, but not as fast, heading into the July 4th holiday. Gas Buddy showing that a gallon of regular is averaging $3.79 a gallon. In a 6-3 decision, the Supreme Court rejecting President Trump's attempt to end birthright citizenship in the U.S. by executive order. ABC's Stephen Portnoy has details.
4: In upholding the citizenship rights of all children born in the U.S., except those born to ambassadors, Chief Justice John Roberts points to what the drafters of the 14th Amendment said about the promise of citizenship to every freeborn person in this land. We keep that promise today, Roberts writes. Three of his fellow conservatives dissented, with Clarence Thomas expressing his view that neither the Constitution nor the law guarantee citizenship to people born in the U.S. if their parents aren't domiciled here.
2: In another case, justices ruled to uphold a lower court ban on trans athletes from playing on school teams for women and girls. And the Supreme Court also easing longstanding limits on the amount of money political parties can spend in coordination with individual candidates for federal office, saying the spending limits violated the First Amendment. 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
5: At 2:02, good afternoon. I'm Caitlin Bancroft. Maryland is under a state of preparedness for the extreme heat set to hit our region starting tomorrow and sticking around through the holiday weekend.
6: Heat index above 100 or near 100 starting tomorrow, lasting through at least maybe Saturday and Sunday. I think Sunday may be a little bit cooler, but we'll have to see. Wednesday, Thursday, Friday, Saturday, 4 days in a row, temperatures will be in the upper 90s or triple digits. And then the feels like temperature, that'll be anywhere. It can range from 100 to 105 tomorrow, perhaps as high as 110 Thursday and Friday. Those are the extreme days. Ooh.
5: That's WBAL meteorologist Selena Lee is speaking to C4 and Brian Neiman this morning. This holiday weekend, AAA Mid-Atlantic projects that 1.52 million Marylanders will travel 50 miles or more from home, which is a slight increase compared to last year. We're hearing local congressional reaction to some of the major Supreme Court rulings handed down today.
8: Republican Congressman Andy Harris praised the court's decision allowing states to bar transgender athletes from girls' sports, but said the justices got it wrong on birthright citizenship.
16: Foreigners who come here and specifically for the purpose of delivering a baby, that child probably is subject to the jurisdiction of the parents of original country. So I think they got it wrong. Maybe we can solve that through the legislature, through Congress.
8: Meanwhile, Democratic Congressman Johnny Olszewski welcoming the birthright citizenship ruling.
26: It's the bare minimum they could do in a plain reading of the Constitution.
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5: Governor Moore also giving reaction to the ruling of birthright citizenship, saying in a statement, as the son of an immigrant single mom, I would not be here today without the promise that this country makes to every child born on its land. You belong here no matter where your parents came from or how much money they had in their pocket. The Democratic candidate for Baltimore County Executive declared victory yesterday. Councilman Julian Jones saying to reporters, Baltimore County has lost its confidence. There's been a mass exodus, and he plans to fix that if he were elected. In Baltimore City, a woman reported missing 10 days ago has been found dead inside of a building on Greenmont Avenue. The Black and Missing Foundation saying 72-year-old Darlene Campbell was diagnosed with dementia and that she walked away from her home. The medical examiner will determine an exact cause of death. WBAL News Time is 2:04.
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10: I-95 northbound after Route 24, road work in the right lane. The traffic jam begins just after Route 152. Then into Cecil County, they're working just before the Chesapeake House Travel Plaza in the right lane, and it is slow leaving Perryville. Southbound 95, road work cleared for the day, coming into Route 24, and it is back up to speed. Beltway will slow on the outer loop leaving Green Spring Avenue into a worksite at Stevenson Road. That blocks the right lane. And a crash reported on the inner loop at Security Boulevard delays building quickly coming around from Route 40. I'm Dan Huffer, WBAL News Radio 1090 at FM 101.5.
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7: Weather.
6: Lots of sunshine and warmer today with a high of 90 degrees. As we head through this evening, we'll have a mostly clear sky and mild night with a low down near 72. But mid to upper 90s for high temperatures Wednesday afternoon with a pop-up shower or thunderstorm. Heat index values between 100 and 105. It'll feel like 110 across parts of central Maryland by Thursday afternoon. I'm meteorologist Alina Lee on WBAL News Radio 1090 and FM 101.5.
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11: Well, hello. It's Tuesday, 2:06, and man, there's a lot to talk about today. I told you towards the end of my show yesterday that we would be expecting some Supreme Court decisions today. And sure enough, last day of June, here we are, quite a few. And I have to say, you got people probably on the far left not happy today with the decision with transgender women in women's sports. And then, of course, people on the far right not happy with the Supreme Court's decision on birthright citizenship. But let's talk about citizenship first. And what if I told you that today's SCOTUS decision didn't actually end the debate over birthright citizenship? It may have just started a completely different one. And I want to know where you stand on this, because I have a feeling this is one of those issues that where the politics may be shifting faster than the law. 410-467-WBAL or 410-467-9225. Look, today the Supreme Court ruled, 5-4, by a vote of 5-4 that children born in the United States are citizens at birth, even if their parents are here illegally or only here temporarily. That means President Trump's executive order ending birthright citizenship for those children is unconstitutional. And believe it or not, I'm not surprised. In fact, I said this almost a year and a half ago when I was filling in for Brian Neiman, and I was on the other side of this studio here across the aisle from C4, and we were debating this executive order. And so later on, I will have C4 as a little revisit to that conversation. But C4 right there reminded me something that's historically true. And he pulled out from his pocket, a little pocket constitution, and he talked about the 14th Amendment, how it was written after the Civil War because America needed to correct one of the darkest chapters in our history. The Supreme Court's Dred Scott decision had said that Black Americans, even those born here, could never be citizens. And we wanted to make sure that could never happen. And the citizenship clause became a broad guarantee that if you're born here and subject to our laws, you are a citizen. And he's right. But I remember saying something that day, say along the lines like, look, I understand that history. I understand the history. But the language they wrote is incredibly broad. So broad that I thought someone would eventually challenge whether it still applied exactly the same way in today's immigration system. Well, that challenge finally reached the Supreme Court, and today the court answered it. But I don't think they answered the bigger question. Chief Justice John Roberts, writing for the majority, essentially said this. The Constitution says what it says. The 14th Amendment follows the old English common law principle of jus soli, the right of the soil. If you're born here and you're subject to U.S. law, you're a citizen. And the court said immigration status doesn't change that. They pointed to more than 150 years of constitutional history, the Civil Rights Act of 1866, the 14th Amendment itself, and the 1898 Wong Kim Ark case, which has long recognized birthright citizenship for children born here to foreign parents. So legally, this wasn't exactly a surprise. Even during oral arguments, I got the impression, as many of you guys have, that several justices weren't buying the executive order. That's why today's decision didn't catch me off guard. It shouldn't have you it for many of you either. But what did catch my attention was Justice Brett Kavanaugh. Because while he agreed Trump's executive order couldn't stand, he also suggested something that I think could shape the next chapter of this debate. He essentially pointed to people like towards Congress, not the White House, Congress. And that changes everything. And so sure enough, today, House Speaker Mike Johnson was asked about his opinions on the SCOTUS ruling. Here's his statement.
7: I need to read the opinion, okay? But obviously that's, I mean, you could say that's a textualist, originalist view. However, I do think that this has been grossly abused in recent years, okay? And that is the case that was being made by the plaintiffs in the case, and we're very sympathetic to that because it is a serious problem. We have it's become a tourism, birthing tourism, they call it, you know, a trend where people will just come and you just come onto the soil and have your child, and then they're able to avail themselves of the welfare state and everything else. It's been abused.
11: Yeah, it has been. There's been plenty of cases, just Google like California or Las Vegas, about maternity hotels or birth tourism. It is a thing. It is a thing. And I have seen it myself, and I'll explain a little bit later. But look, here's what I find fascinating. Okay. The court answered the constitutional question. But they didn't answer the political one. Should birthright citizenship remain exactly the same in 2026 as it was understood in 1868? Those aren't necessarily the same question. Remember something. When the 14th Amendment was ratified in 1868, America barely had a federal immigration system. We're pretty much open borders. We were a growing nation. There was no Ellis Island yet. There was no Bureau of Immigration. The Immigration Act of 1891 hadn't been passed. The Naturalization Act of 1906 didn't exist. We were still a growing country and relatively open, you know, open with immigration compared to today. Fast forward 150 plus years, you got international air travel. You got visa overstays. Modern illegal immigration, birth tourism, maternity hotels. The world is completely different. So maybe the better question isn't whether the court interpreted the Constitution correctly. Maybe the question is whether the Constitution or federal law still reflects what Americans want immigration policy to be like today. And those are two completely different conversations. And I'll tell you why I think this issue resonates with so many people more today. A couple years ago, two summers ago, my husband started a new job near Dulles Airport, and we had just sold our house before finding another one, and we lived in a hotel for about 6 weeks. One day, one of the housekeeping people or cleaning people, they could see my frustration because they've been seeing me every single day. And every single day, I had to deal with a couple of kids, unsupervised, about 6 and 8 years old, in the whole buffet area, making a mess of things. And one of the ladies, actually, it started with one lady and the other one came to me. And they basically said and rolled their eyes, are like, this lady is here almost every year or every other year or so. Always coming, the mother is always coming here pregnant. She brings along a couple of her other kids solely to give birth in this country. She was from some country in Africa. And they were frustrated because while bringing her kids along with her, unsupervised, they leave a mess behind. Not just here in the breakfast area, but also in the room. And they usually stay here for a few weeks, and then she gets up on a plane and goes back home with a brand new baby. And what struck me, you know, wasn't the complaint about the mess. It was one of the workers who came to me, said afterwards, and this is all in Spanish, mind you, we're having this conversation in Spanish. She looked at me basically saying, you know, we are doing everything the legal way. We're trying to become citizens the right way. And it feels like some people have figured out how to game the system. And they're willing to wait it out 18 years or so when their kids become old enough to kind of start requesting the rest of the family to come along the way. Now, I don't know every detail of that woman's situation from Africa, and I certainly am not suggesting every foreign mother giving birth here is abusing the system, but birth tourism is real. Like I said, federal authorities have raided maternity hotel operations in California, Nevada. I was in Las Vegas during one of them because some businesses were openly marketing U.S. citizenship for babies as part of travel packages. So when people say this never happens, it's simply not true. And here's another question I don't think gets asked enough. If America's current version of birthright citizenship is the only reasonable approach, why have so many developed countries put limits around it? Now, to be fair, the U.S. is not alone here. Yeah, sure, a lot of countries in the Americas, Canada, Mexico, South America, they recognize citizenship by birthplace. So America is not some total global unicorn. But when you compare us to most of Europe, the difference is pretty stark. Countries like Germany, France, Ireland, the UK, Italy, Portugal. I was doing some research before I started this show. Just telling you. They require some combination of parental citizenship, legal residency, permanent residency, or years of residence before a child born there can automatically become a citizen. So the honest framing is this. America's policy is common for probably the new world, especially in the Americas, but less common among European peer nations. And that's where this debate gets interesting, because many of the same people who point to Europe as the model for healthcare and education, welfare benefits, socialism, all that stuff, suddenly don't seem very interested in Europe's more restrictive approach to citizenship. That doesn't mean we copy Europe. But it doesn't mean we're allowed to ask the question. If developed democracies can place limits around birthright citizenship without becoming monsters, why is it considered radical to even debate it right here in our own country? So I love to hear your thoughts on this. We also have the thoughts of C4. We're going to have a conversation next. So stay tuned for more. 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

0: Robinson Road, it's a work zone. Blocking the right lane, the slow ride begins at the JFX. 95 crawling in Harford County northbound between Route 152 and Route 24. Roadwork northbound 95 blocking the right lane just after Route 24. Cecil County, they're in the right lane 95 north just before the Chesapeake House Travel Plaza. It's slow leaving Perryville. 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
3: All right, we've been talking about the Supreme Court's 5-4 decision here on birthright citizenship, and on the line with me, I have C4, and I wanted to invite him into this discussion as a revisit to the discussion we had about a year and a half ago. Thanks for joining me, C4.
4: It's a pleasure to be on the Angela Davila show. Yay!
3: Yay! So when I was filling in for Brian Neiman and we were discussing this, you pulled out something you carry in your pocket.
4: Tell my hand right
3: the
4: now.
3: Listeners, tell them what you always carry with you.
4: Cato provides you these pocket constitutions that you're allowed to carry with you. And I've shared this book very, very quickly. Mm-hmm. I carry this because my late grandfather, Clarence Mitchell Jr., when he was the lobbyist for the National NAACP in Washington, walked the halls of Congress and carried a constitution with him to remind the United States senators and members of the House about the rights of all that are embodied in that document. And so he was able to help secure the 1964 Public Accommodations Act, 1965 Voting Rights Act, and the 1968 housing bill. So that's why I carry it.
3: Yeah. Okay? And you brought it up and you were giving me and the listeners some historical reference here. But what are your thoughts on today's decision? I think for you, it's not a surprise.
4: Not for you or anybody else. I think that the questions that were asked at the time were such that President Trump himself, who was sitting in the audience, first time a president sat in the audience to listen to a Supreme Court argument, got up and left early because I think he knew in that Q&A that it was going to go in the direction that it went in. But you have raised a point, which is very good in reference to where this goes next. This goes next to Congress.
3: Yeah.
4: This is going to have to be decided because I believe that today's realities were never envisioned by the framers. We have the type of birth tourism that we have going on right now, the type of ability to be mobile and to move like we do to take advantage of the 14th Amendment.
3: Mm-hmm. And if it goes to Congress, what can Congress do? Or is this something that has to go through the states and do an amendment to the Constitution?
4: Well, I do not believe that the 14th Amendment it has to be changed through a constitutional amendment.
3: Okay.
4: I think that there's room in there with the language subject to the jurisdiction thereof.
3: Mm-hmm.
4: There's enough room in there to have certain conditions put in, as in you can't come here 8 months pregnant, set up shop, have hotel. You can put certain language in there to restrict it without doing an amendment.
3: So basically changing, modifying immigration laws.
4: Exactly. And now how to do that with a divided Congress? Particularly if Democrats take over in November, I don't know.
3: Yeah. And so, and I see what probably would happen is like, all right, if you want this, then you need to do this. And then at the end of the day, you know, when they keep adding all these other non-immigrant related,
4: right.
3: you know, language into a bill, nothing gets solved. And then here we are again, and maybe 10 years from now, a different president may want to do the same thing and push the buttons. But do you think this has been brought to the attention of a lot of people that don't pay attention?
4: Absolutely.
3: And may swing the Overton window on this issue?
4: What is important, I think, to do at this point is really define and help explain to people what is going on in 2026 with individuals coming to this country just to have a baby to declare it a citizen, as opposed to seeking freedom or coming here for some type of, you know, advancement of life situation for themselves to do so.
3: Mm-hmm.
4: And that's why the president lost this, but I believe there'll be a big discussion about how to deal with the problems you and I have been talking about in reference to birth tourism.
3: Yeah, I know you and Brian Neiman are going to really dig into this tomorrow and much more. Are you What other was there any other

0: decisions that came out when you... No.
1: Birthright citizenship, but also the transgender athlete decision. We're going to be diving into that one as well in reference to states having the ability to restrict the participation of transgender girls in sports with females.
0: And that's one question on that, because I think people, at least from what I'm reading on social media, everyone is like, oh, look, it's a ban. Trans women cannot play in women's sports or men, but, you know, biological men. But that's not the case, because it only applies to states that have a ban. So
1: correct.
0: What do you think is going to happen?
1: This is one of those issues, Angelette, 80-20 issues that the president talks about. Mm-hmm. If you ask most people of reasonable, you know, is it fair to have a biological male playing in a competition with female athletes? The answer is no.
0: Exactly.
1: It's not fair.
0: Yeah, it's not. So I appreciate you, C4.
1: Thank you, as always. The Angela Davila Show. Yay!
0: Thank you. That was C4 with C4 and Brian Eman. And like you heard there, they will definitely dig into this a little bit more as well during their show. Their show, 5:30 a.m. to 10 a.m. every single day. So make sure to tune in to them. But I'd love to hear your thoughts on this. What do you think will happen next? Is there enough momentum here by the public to push Congress to act upon this and make adjustments? Because like I said, when the 14th Amendment was created and this whole birthright citizenship clause, the United States looked a lot different back then. And we didn't have immigration laws in place. So what make you of this? The lines are open, 410-467-WBAL or 410-467-9225 at the greensolutionsremodeling.com text line. Look, I don't think President Trump, I don't think he was wrong for raising the issue. I think he was wrong in thinking an executive order was the way to solve it. The Constitution isn't supposed to be changed by an executive order. If Americans want birthright citizenship to look different than it does today, then maybe Congress should debate it. Maybe constitutional scholars should debate it. Maybe if there's enough public support someday, Americans can debate whether the Constitution itself should be amended. Now, not amended like the 14th Amendment, but maybe added language, or simply changing immigration laws to work within the Constitution. That's how lasting change is supposed to happen. Not through one's president's pen and not through one Supreme Court decision. So I come back where we started. The court may have settled what the Constitution says today, but have we settled what we as Americans want the Constitution to say tomorrow? And if public opinion continues moving on this issue, this conversation isn't going away. So should birthright citizenship stay exactly as it is, or should Congress look at making some modifications to this? Next, we'll take your calls and your messages here on the Angeletta Viles Show.
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4: 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Beltway Interloop at Security Boulevard accident with a big traffic jam growing coming through Catonsville. It already starts near Wilkins Avenue right on around to the scene at Security Boulevard and 70 East on the brakes trying to merge onto the Beltway. Outer loop at Stevenson Road, it's a work zone blocking the right lane. The slow ride begins at the JFX. 95 crawling in Harford County northbound between Route 152 and Route 24. Roadwork northbound 95 blocking the right lane just after Route 24. Cecil County, they're in the right lane 95 North, just before the Chesapeake House Travel Plaza. It's slow leaving Perryville. 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
3: Cloudy 89 at 2:30. Good afternoon. I'm Caitlin Bancroft. A dangerous heat wave is headed our way, prompting Governor Moore to declare a state of preparedness that mobilizes state resources in response to the extreme heat. Along with that response, Governor Moore saying he wants Marylanders to do their part by staying hydrated and checking in on vulnerable populations like the elderly, children, and pets. Reaction from both sides of the aisle to the rulings handed down by the Supreme Court today. Maryland's only Republican Congressman Andy Harris praising the ruling on transgender athletes while disagreeing with the Supreme Court's decision on birthright citizenship. Meanwhile, Democratic Congressman Johnny Olszewski welcomed the birthright citizenship ruling. Today is the deadline for residents to submit public comment on the creation of an ICE detention center in Washington County. The Department of Homeland Security wants to convert a warehouse in Williamsport into a 1,500-bed ICE detention center. From the ABC News Desk, as mentioned earlier, the Supreme Court has rejected President Trump's limits on birthright citizenship. The Supreme Court also decided to uphold state laws banning transgender girls from sports. The court also said today they will hear appeals challenging bans on AR-15 rifles and other semi-automatic firearms in the Connecticut and Chicago area. Arguments are expected to be heard in the fall. The Connecticut law was passed after a mass shooter used an AR-15 to kill 26 children and educators at Sandy Hook Elementary School in 2012. C4 and Brian Neiman talk with the director of the Mayor's Office of Neighborhood Safety and Engagement, Stephanie Mavronis, tomorrow morning after the news at 9 o'clock. I'm Caitlin Bancroft, WBAL News Radio 1090 and FM 101.5.
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4: This report brought to you by Mattress Firm, Beltway, Interloop at Security Boulevard. Accident with a big traffic jam growing coming through Catonsville. It already starts near Wilkins Avenue, right on around to the scene at Security Boulevard, and 70 East on the brakes trying to merge onto the Beltway. Outer loop at Stevenson Road, it's a work zone blocking the right lane. The slow ride begins at the JFX. 95 crawling in Harford County northbound between Route 152 and Route 24. Roadwork northbound 95 blocking the right lane just after Route 24. Cecil County, they're in the right lane 95 North, just before the Chesapeake House Travel Plaza. It's slow leaving Perryville. 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
0: If you're just joining us, we've been talking about birthright citizenship and the SCOTUS decision today. Look, I'm not surprised by the outcome. I think many of you are not surprised either. 5-4, the court ruled that the 14th Amendment guarantees U.S. citizenship to children born here, even if their parents are in this country illegally or even temporarily. And given the way the justices questioned both sides during oral arguments, a lot of people had the feeling that this is where we were headed. Even Donald Trump storming out there, which C4 reminded me during the oral debates. But here's what I think is the bigger story. Because the court may have settled this, but Justice Kavanaugh did, in his statement today, say, look, this is why I'm making a decision in this way. You may not like it, but there's Congress. There is Congress. So what do you think? Should Congress explore putting limits on it, similar to what many other European countries have done? Or should it stay exactly as is? Because look, when the 14th Amendment was written, it was after the Civil War, right? It was to ensure that formerly enslaved Americans born here would be recognized as citizens. It's basically part of our history. But America in 1868 looked very different than America 2026. And with today's immigration laws and air travel and visa overstays and documented birth tourism, yeah, this is worth having a debate. people are definitely abusing the system. It is a slap in the face to immigrants that come here legally. As I shared with a conversation I had with some ladies at a hotel. So I'd love to hear from you. The lines are open, 410-467-WBAL, or you can also text me at the Green Solutions Remodeling.com text line at 410-467-9225. Let's bring on Gene from Pikesville. Thanks for calling in, G. Gene, what do you think Congress should do?
6: Yes to all the above.
0: Yes to all the above.
6: Yeah, right. Okay, so, okay, here we go. The Congress should be involved because that's how the Constitution was set up originally, right? Even though it took the 14th Amendment to include African Americans, black mm-hmm. people, right? Mm-hmm. But it was corrected. And that's the great thing about living in the United States with the Constitution and a democracy that we have. It's an experiment, and we are experimenting with it on every turn of the roller coaster, mm-hmm. right? And that's what we should do. It should be a work in progress. Now, C4, you all were talking about, if it does go to the Congress, then they should, write what's necessary in order to correct it for the time being.
0: Yeah.
6: Okay. And that's a good thing. So this is what I say. So I think maybe in our conversation we should be specific about what is a change that we should make. One of the changes that I would make is just like in custody courts. Mm-hmm. If the parents are illegal and let's say they get deported, the most reliable parent the child should stay with.
0: Yeah.
6: So if the most reliable parent is being deported, that child should go with them. Exactly. That's what I would include. That's the only thing that I really would include. Yes. I still would be concerned about the child, even though the child is a citizen, but still it's a minor, and it cannot take care of itself. It needs to be with the most responsible parent.
0: Yeah, absolutely.
6: And again.
0: Yeah, I appreciate your comments, Gene. And we had another call I was going to get to. But look, the thing is, Gene and a lot of other people, I'm looking at the text line here, says, yes, Congress needs to do something. Congress needs to act on this. Congress should put limits on it. But let's be honest here. Do you think Congress will ever do anything? As much as people complain about executive orders, there's a reason why presidents do executive orders is because Congress doesn't have the cojones to do anything. They've been arguing about immigration reform for decades on both sides. And then when you have a president that wants to sign executive orders related to immigration, it's only as a reflection of the sitting. I'm looking at some ducks here on the screen here, sitting ducks now, sitting members of Congress that aren't doing anything. Not doing anything. Immigration today is completely different than it was in the late 1800s. So Congress should do something about this. Let me read a couple of other text messages here. This is Mark from Reisterstown. It says, the question that you raised regarding birthright citizenship, does SCOTUS know about maternity hotels in the U.S.? Yes, they do. As a matter of fact, let me play this soundbite again from Mike Johnson.
7: I need to read the opinion, okay? But obviously you could say that's a textualist, originalist view. However, I do think that this has been grossly abused in recent years, okay? And that is the case that was being made by the plaintiffs in the case, and we're very sympathetic to that because it is a serious problem. It's become a tourism problem. Birthing tourism, they call it, a trend where people would just come and you just come onto the soil and have your child and then they're able to avail themselves of the welfare state and everything else. It's been abused.
0: It has been abused. They know it. There may be some other members of Congress from the other side is like, it's not a big issue. It's just a few people. No, it is a thing. And it is not fair. It is not fair to the legal immigrants that come here and spend money and years to do things the right way instead of abusing the system, abusing the loopholes. Texter goes on to say, Mark from Rice or Santa, what happens about those doing that passing through customs? They ask, why are you coming to America to have a baby? Is that legal? Yeah, I don't know how it's going to work. But Congress needs to do something about it. So now what? Look, President Trump even responded on Truth Social. It was actually pretty tame, by the way. It was pretty tame. He wasn't calling out anybody from the Supreme Court as he has done in the past. But he said that Congress should act and that they would have his full support. He says the Supreme Court upheld birthright citizenship, which is too bad for our country. But we can easily make it up in Congress through legislation with the support of the president that now has been determined during this process. No long and wildly constitutional amendment is necessary. Goes on. Says Congress should start today. Congress should start today to work on ending expensive and unfair to our country birthrights. Okay. I guess a little fat finger got in the way here, but basically he's saying Congress needs to do something and that he would support it. That's the question though. Will Congress act on this? Do they have the balls to do it? That's what cojones means, by the way, if you didn't know that. And don't forget about the Senate, because this is the problem. And Trump said it the other day when he wasn't happy with the Supreme Court's decision on mail-in ballots. Right? What did he say? He says, we must pass the SAVE Act. And in order to do that, we should also consider ending the filibuster. But this is where I'm like, Mr. Trump, are you sure you want that? Because it could have, you know, there may be things that people on the left want, the extreme left want, and they are going to abuse the, you know, ending of the filibuster. Next thing you know, they're going to want to pack the courts. Next thing you want to know, yes, I know my family's from Puerto Rico, but they're going to want Puerto Rico to become a 51st state or D.C., a bunch of other things. So the filibuster is there for a reason, and you're opening a can of worms if they're going to do that just to pass, you know, ending birthright citizenship or passing the SAVE Act. It's a no win for me on that one. Let's bring on Ken from Parkville. Thanks for calling in. Ken, what do you make of this decision and what do you see Congress doing at this point?
8: So we got a double-edged sword, just kind of like what you said. Mm-hmm. Why is Puerto Rico not another state? I mean, I feel like it should personally, mm-hmm. right? And the other issue we're running into is if we make all of these, everyone that has technically, right, broken the law and broken into the country, technically, right?
0: Mm-hmm.
8: The problem is I work in a line of work where you're punished for paying your taxes and your medical bills. And the worst part is that the middle class, because you make money, you're punished medically for the bills and services.
0: Mm-hmm.
8: And at what point, how do we get those dollars back? Because that, if you look at the drain on our medical care system, mm-hmm. it's unbelievable.
0: Mm-hmm.
8: There's no right answer on this. It's not Trump doesn't have the answer. The Democrats don't have the Republic. And again, we're just stuck. We're stuck, and I think that what we should do is we should say, all right, if you're here in this country and you want to stay here, let's file the correct documents right now where we are today,
0: mm-hmm.
8: and that way we're going to make up for all the taxes. A lot of these people, and again, I know them, they've been paying the taxes already, but let's make it fair for all of us that have constantly paid the tax.
0: Yeah, I think it was Reagan who granted amnesty to about 3 million illegals, and they all paid their dues. And but look, this is really. I think as many people are frustrated on both sides of this, I think people need to redirect their anger away from Trump and focus on Congress, because this is a failure.
8: What are they going to do when Trump's out? Who are they going to blame? Yeah. Who's the boogeyman?
0: Who's the boogeyman? Exactly. Well, it'll probably be Republicans one day. It'll be Democrats another day. There's always a boogeyman. But everything right now is focused so much on Trump. I want to hear your thoughts. Do you think, I think we all know the answer, that Congress is probably going to be sitting on this and fighting over this and introducing other amendments to a bill to make it more difficult to pass. And knowing how Congress acts, we get that. But do you think Congress at this point should act upon it? Because I think this is one of those 80-20 issues that most people realize it is being abused. The lines are open, 410-467-WBAL, or you can also text me at the greensolutionsremodeling.com text line at 410-467-9225.
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5: Traffic.
15: I-70 eastbound just before the Beltway. Accident cleanup blocking the right lane. The traffic jam starts after Route 29. On the Beltway, it is crawling coming through Catonsville towards Security Boulevard. The first crash was at Security Boulevard. Then one happened in the backup at Route 40. Cleanup there in the left lane. Outer loop, everything open, but with rubbernecking slow coming around from Liberty Road. Delays building into the tunnels. 95 for the Fort McHenry starts at Russell Street. 895 for the harbor begins right off the Steel Bridge. 95 into Harford County. Road work now clear. Heading out past Route 24, still a bit below speed. WBAL TV 11 weather for today. A lot of sunshine, hot and humid, highs in the low 90s. Partly cloudy overnight, lows in the mid 70s. And then mainly sunny tomorrow, even hotter and humid, temperatures into the upper 90s. I'm Dan Hoffer, WBAL News Radio 1090 and FM 101.5.
16: It's going to get a lot hotter in the next few days. We'll get an updated forecast from the TV 11 weather team. Plus, the governor warning people to be prepared in the coming days as people deal with the triple-digit temperatures. And an update this afternoon on a 2-year-old boy who died in a backyard swimming pool. We'll tell you what the family is saying. 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
0: All right, as we wrap up this segment on the birthright citizenship, I have some thoughts, and I want to read this other couple of text messages here. It says, Angelette, the 14th Amendment has been abused for decades. It needs to be fixed. Congress will not do it because Congress only serves itself. It won't fix anything. Thank you. You're right. You're right. Mike Johnson says he's disappointed. Trump says Congress needs to do something. And I'm pretty sure Republicans in Congress will muster up the cojones to write something. But will it move anywhere? Probably not. It is sad, but this is the truth. And again, look, I am not surprised by the Supreme Court's decision whatsoever. And given the history of the 14th Amendment, the court's precedent dating back more than a century, and even the questions the justices asked during oral arguments, I thought this was most likely the outcome. It is something I addressed about a year and a half ago when I was sitting across the aisle with C4 filling in for Brian Eman. And I was like, I'm not happy with the abuse of the system, but the way it's also written is one thing. And he's like, well, look, look at America's history. This is the reason why birthright citizenship became a thing. And it was a noble thing. And I don't think today's ruling should end the conversation, but we also got to remember history here. It was written for a noble and necessary purpose to ensure that people born here, especially formerly enslaved Americans after the Civil War, could never again be denied citizenship. Slaves, right? That history matters, and we should never lose sight of it. And at the same time, America in 1868 is not the America today. We didn't have flights coming in and out over from overseas like clockwork back then. We didn't have international travel, visa overstays. Those realities, the authors of the 14th Amendment could never have imagined. So I don't think it's unreasonable to ask whether our immigration laws should reflect today's realities. Things shift. When I was doing this research and what countries have birthright citizenship and others that don't, there are some countries that have reversed their decision. There are some countries that have gone quite the opposite. The problem is, who's going to do something about it? President Trump says Congress needs to act. Speaker Mike Johnson says Congress could act. Justin Kavanaugh suggested Congress maybe have a role to play. But this is the same Congress that has spent decades promising comprehensive immigration reform and has delivered very little. Republicans and Democrats can't agree on a lot of things. So forgive me if I'm a little skeptical that they're suddenly going to solve one of the most controversial constitutional questions in America. Maybe they'll introduce a bill. Maybe it passes a chamber. I don't know. Maybe it'll end up right back before the Supreme Court. Or maybe nothing at all happens. Let's bring on Leonard from Silver Spring. Thanks for calling in. It's been a while. How are you?
17: It has, Angelette. It's good to hear you, always.
0: Yeah, what are your thoughts here?
17: Well, I mean, certainly the decision was made. I'm not surprised that Alito and Thomas ruled in their way, their manner. Mm-hmm. Gorsuch, I was surprised, but yeah, I was surprised because I thought he was a little bit less ideological in this case than he proved to be. But, you know, certainly the Constitution is the Constitution. If they want to amend the Constitution, they should amend the Constitution to allow that. And if there is way to tighten up citizenship laws, then it absolutely has to be done through Congress.
0: Yeah.
17: And, you know, that's just a part of the problems that we're having. But as far as like dealing with the illegal immigration, mm-hmm. I mean, to me, it's not very difficult to solve. The Democrats have to get rid of the path of citizenship, mm-hmm. and the Republicans have to accept that illegals are always going to be here. Mm-hmm. And how do we deal with that? So give those folks that have been here and been here for years and years and years an opportunity to obtain some sort of legal status,
0: yeah,
17: to where they can work, so they don't have to be exploited by employers, so they don't have to be mowing people's lawns and things like that. It's a really simple thing. It's just that those are the two things, to me, the two things that prevent any movement going forward. Because I remember back in the day when Rubio was part of the came out with
0: Gang
17: the,
0: of Eight.
17: The Gang of Eight, mm-hmm. and it seemed like a perfectly reasonable thing. And then all the radicals in the House poo-pooed it very loudly. And then Marco ran away and went in his corner and said, "Oh, I don't really support this anymore."
0: Yeah.
17: It can be done.
0: You said it, Leonard. It's simple, but Congress doesn't want to make things simple. And as many times as you and I disagreed on things, I think I agree with mm-hmm. you on everything you've just said.
17: We don't disagree on everything, girl.
0: Thank you for calling in. Have a great week.
17: Thank you.
0: Bye-bye. I'm glad Leonard called. I haven't heard from him in a while. But look, it is so simple. It is simple. But Congress, I don't know. It is so beyond broken. And it is frustrating. It is frustrating. I have spoken many times about how, I don't like illegal immigration. I think it's a slap in the face for those that have come here legally. I also feel like our state shouldn't be getting in and putting up fights when it comes to immigration, illegal immigrants and stuff like that. But at the same time, we're in this mess because Congress fails to act on anything. Coming up next, we got another SCOTUS ruling today that I want to get into. But did anything actually change here in this state? We'll talk about that next.
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15: 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Accident cleanup on the Beltway Interloop at Security Boulevard. Traffic jammed from Frederick Road. 70 East, a crash before the Beltway moved to the right shoulder. It is slow after Route 29. Now on 895, vehicle stalled in the Harbor Tunnel. Northbound 895, right lane blocked. It is bumper to bumper. Northbound beginning just after the merge from the Route 2 spur. Rosedale, it is a large structure fire. 2 alarm fire right now. Pulaski Highway is closed both directions at Rosedale Avenue. And they are also shutting down Philadelphia Road at Rosedale Avenue for this July 4th. 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
0: Someone here says Trump tried to give illegals status in his first term and it was rejected. Not exactly, but yeah, he did propose a pathway to legal status specifically for Dreamers, recipients of deferred action for childhood arrivals. And I remember at that time, I did this whole, with this organization, we got 50 Dreamers from across the country to come and campaign on Hill. They spent a couple days here to plead their case. We had a big press conference in front of the steps of Congress or Capitol Hill, and it was great. And it didn't go anywhere. And thanks, Leonard, for the reminder of the Gang of Eight, Marco Rubio. There was some hope then and didn't go anywhere. Coming up next, we'll get into another SCOTUS ruling today. It has to do with sports, and the Supreme Court has spoken on girls' sports. Stay tuned for more.
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16: It is going to get a lot hotter out there in the next few days. We'll get an update from the forecast from the TV 11 weather team, plus a tire fire burning out of control at this hour in Baltimore County. We'll get an update from Captain Roy Taylor in Sky 11. But first, the latest from ABC News. It's 3 o'clock.
20: From ABC News, I'm Michelle Franzen. The Supreme Court issuing decisions on the last day of its term, the biggest, birthright citizenship, rejecting President Trump's executive order to end it. That ruling reaffirming a 14th Amendment clause, all people born in the U.S. are citizens. GOP House Speaker Mike Johnson reacting to the Supreme Court decision.
21: I'm very disappointed in that outcome. I think it subjects the country to serious challenges going forward, and we'll have to deal with it as a Congress.
20: In another case, justices upheld a ban on trans athletes from playing on school teams for women and girls. ABC's Devin Dwyer has more.
22: 29 states that have similar laws as West Virginia will continue to stand. And I will note that 21 states don't have bans on transgender athletes. Those are unaffected by this decision, but certainly a blow to that transgender community and student athletes on this last day of Pride Month.
20: GOP Congressman Thomas Kane Jr. of New Jersey returning to Capitol Hill today following a nearly four-month absence due to a medical issue. Today on the House floor, Kane says he was hospitalized for depression. Kane missed more than 100 votes. ABC's Jay O'Brien says he's also now facing a tough re-election campaign.
23: We are also hearing from Kane's Democratic challenger, Rebecca Bennett, about all of this. And she says that while she disagrees with Kane's record and his public service up here on Capitol Hill and the decisions that he's made, she also did say that she is, quote, relieved that Congressman Kane is well, and she continues to wish him good health.
20: In Colorado, it's primary day. ABC political director Avery Harper says progressive Democratic candidates are on the ballot.
24: I'm looking at Colorado's first congressional district. That's around Denver, where we'll see Diana DeGette, the congresswoman who served in that seat for almost three decades, face off with Malak Hero. She is someone who has the endorsement of Bernie Sanders. She is a Democratic socialist. She is someone who has appealed to Coloradans who say that they are excited about Zohran Mamdanian.
20: On Wall Street this hour, stocks are trading up. 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
16: 91 degrees here on TV Hill at 302. I'm Phil Yankowski. The heat is on. The temperature is expected to be 100 over the coming days. And the governor has declared a state of preparedness ahead of the heat wave that will last through Sunday. He's asking Marylanders to stay hydrated and to stay out of the direct sunlight. Meanwhile, the city has issued a heat advisory and extreme heat watch until Friday at 8 o'clock. Meteorologist Tony Pan says,
25: I think we're going to get close to record high temperatures. It's hard to break records in Baltimore in July. So the record for Thursday, Friday is 103, 104, respectively. I think we're going to be just below that, 101, 102, but that's splitting hairs because hot is hot, whether it's 101 or 104.
16: He says the heat will break over the weekend, but it will still be in the 90s. A major tire fire burning out of control at a recycling facility in Rosedale at this hour. Captain Roy Taylor is in Sky 11.
26: Fire is not under control. Pulaski Highway shut down both east and westbound, just to the west of Chesco Avenue and just to the east of 68th Street. We don't have a cause yet, no reports of injuries, but the fire is expanding rapidly.
16: We now know it was a two-year-old boy that drowned in a backyard swimming pool in Brooklyn Park over the weekend. The family of the little boy confirms to WBAL TV 11 he was in the care of a foster system here in the state. The family says he was left unsupervised, got out of the home, and was found face down in the swimming pool. The city is paying a carjacking suspect $400,000 in settlement money after he was struck by a police car back in 2021. Police say the suspect abandoned the car and took off and was then struck by a police car. He was later arrested, but then sued. As part of the settlement, he's agreed to drop the lawsuit against the city. Congressman John Olszewski weighing in on the Supreme Court decisions today involving birthright citizenship. The court says the Trump administration did not have the authority to try and stop it with an executive order.
27: It's the bare minimum they could do in a plain reading of the Constitution.
16: The court will also allow states to ban transgender athletes from female sports teams. Outside the Board of Commissioners meeting in Washington County this morning, protesters voiced their concerns about data centers and the proposed ICE facility that's set to be built in a warehouse there. A court-ordered pause on the ICE facility was put in place by a judge. Colin Kelly was one of those protesters.
28: They want to put 1,500 people in one building. It's a big building, but there's still no way that you should be packing that many people there. It's the whole population of Williamsport doubling in one building.
16: The county also considering a pause on data centers. The group says they are against those as well. As we head into the 4th of July holiday, safety reminders from the safety folks that many fireworks are illegal here in Maryland.
1: Of course, there are warnings about fireworks that are not legal in Maryland and many other places. Local fire officials giving a demonstration in Howard County, but acting State Fire Marshal Jason Mowbray particularly warning about an item legally sold in Maryland in many places.
3: Sparklers may look harmless, but they burn at temperatures up to 2,000 degrees, hot enough to melt metal and cause severe burns almost instantly.
1: Mowbray says his office will have investigators ready to respond to large displays of illegal fireworks this weekend. Bob Costantini, WBAL News Radio 1090 and FM 101.5.
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6: The Orioles look to snap a three-game losing streak when they play the middle game of their three-game set against the White Sox tonight at Camden Yards. Trey Gibson gets the start for the Birds in their 6:35 first pitch. The World Cup round of 32 continues today with three matches. Norway beat Ivory Coast in the first game. I'm Rick Hoschel on the home of the Orioles and Ravens. 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
7: Traffic. Good afternoon. Well, we have a couple of fires. The first one you heard Captain Roy and Phil talking about, it's at a recycling facility in Rosedale on Pulaski Highway. And Pulaski Highway is shut down right around Chesico Avenue. So definitely choose an alternate route when you're headed out and about. And then I just got off the phone on the traffic tip line with Kathleen, who is heading south between Baltimore and D.C. She said there's a huge fire causing a major traffic headache. It's on 95 southbound, right where it joins 895, but it's not on the road. It's like down an embankment. But fire trucks are blocking at least two lanes, or they were when Kathleen just spoke to me about 5 minutes ago. So, Kathleen, thank you very much for calling in. And if anyone else would like to call in with a tip, our number is 410-261-2309. 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
7: Weather.
25: The forecast for tonight, expect clear to partly cloudy skies. It'll be mild with temperatures dropping back into low 70s. A mix of sun and clouds tomorrow, hot and humid with a slight chance for an afternoon thunderstorm. High temperatures will be in the upper 90s. On Thursday, hot and humid. Again, a mix of sun and clouds with a slight chance for a thunderstorm. High temperatures will be in the low 100s. 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
16: 91 degrees here on TV Hill. 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
0: All right, another ruling came out today from the Supreme Court. And what if I told you the biggest thing in the Supreme Court, you know, the biggest thing the Supreme Court did today isn't what most of the headlines are telling you? Because if you like scroll through social media in particular, you might think the court just banned transgender athletes from competing in girls' sports across America. And look, that's not exactly what happened, folks. And if you live here in Maryland, the practical impact today may be nada, nothing. So my question is, should Maryland now follow states like West Virginia and Idaho and some other ones and pass a law limiting girls' sports to biological females? Or should we keep our current policy, which is really none? But after today's decision, that debate is no longer mostly about what the Constitution allows. It's about what Maryland wants. Okay? And the Supreme Court ruled today that states like West Virginia and Idaho are allowed to limit girls and women's sports to biological females without violating Title IX or the Equal Protection Clause. In other words, those state laws are constitutional. They created a law, they created this ban, and they're saying You do you, boo. Go at it. Now, notice what I said, right? The court ruled that states may do this, not that states must do this. And that's a huge distinction that I think is getting a little lost in some of the coverage I'm seeing today, or at least what people are chanting on social media. Because here in Maryland, we don't currently have a law like West Virginia or Idaho's. Republicans here in this state have introduced legislation in Annapolis over the last couple of years, but it hasn't passed. So despite today's landmark Supreme Court decision, nothing automatically changes for student athletes here in Maryland. The court, again, did not order Maryland to change its policies. It simply said states have the constitutional authority to make that choice if they decide to. And I actually think that's where this conversation begins. And so sure enough, knowing how this all works, our Attorney General, Anthony Brown, released a statement today. It says, statement from Attorney General Brown on Supreme Court of the United States opinion in West Virginia versus so-and-so. Anyways, and he said, he's like, every child deserves to feel they belong. They're welcome in our school, on our team, and in their community. Today's Supreme Court decision sends the opposite message to transgender women and girls, telling them that there is no place for them in sports and school communities they call home. It does not promote fairness, blah, blah, blah, blah, blah. Anyways, he goes on to say, Maryland has chosen a different path. We have never adopted a blanket ban barring transgender youth from participating in school athletics because we believe every child deserves the opportunity to play, compete, and belong. And it goes on and on. But anyways, that's his statement. So here we are, Maryland. And to be honest, look, it's a shame that even this issue had to make it all the way to the Supreme Court, because to me, this has always been kind of common sense. It more than an 80-20 issue, more like a 90-10 issue. Now, before anyone jumps to conclusions or jumps on me, let me say this. I know there are transgender women who have transitioned who look phenomenal, incredible, who most people would never know were born biologically male. This isn't about appearance, okay? It's about someone's identity. It's certainly not about treating anyone with disrespect. But biology still matters here in sports. This is why different teams were created. And we recognize that in countless other areas of life. Think about it. We don't have the same exact physical fitness benchmark in every circumstance because we know men and women on average are they're different, physically different. We recognize biological differences in military physical standards, many police academies, the firefighting testing and training and boxing, mixed martial arts, Olympic sports, wrestling weight classes, youth leagues, and countless other athletic competitions. Nobody calls it discrimination. We call it fairness. We call it safety because we've long accepted that biological differences can matter in physical competition. That's why a heavyweight doesn't fight a lightweight. That's why a 14-year-old doesn't compete against a 10-year-old. It's not because one person has more value than another. It's because the competition is supposed to be fair. And here's what really stands out to me, because for years, one of the biggest arguments against these state laws was that they were unconstitutional. Well, the Supreme Court has now answered that question. The debate has shifted. This is no longer primarily about whether states can pass these laws. Now it's about whether they should. And that That is a political question. That's a legislative question. That's a conversation that should be happening in places like Annapolis, because today's decision doesn't tell Maryland what to do, but it tells Maryland that it has their own authority to decide. Therefore, Anthony Brown comes with his statement, kind of like, hey, don't even think about it, because this is what our values are in our state. So I'd love to hear from you. Should lawmakers bring this bill back? It's going to be Republicans who don't have the majority in this state. Should it be brought up? Would this create more momentum for the public to side with Republicans on this? Again, this is a 90-10 issue. It is common sense. Most people agree with this. There are people on the left, it's like, maybe some people on the left went a little too far left on this. Will Governor Moore support them? Yeah. Will Democrats continue opposing them? Sure. Should Maryland continue with its current open policy? Or should we change course now that the constitutional question has largely been settled? Those are questions that didn't go away today. And I don't think they're going to go away. In many ways, they just became more important. Sometimes I wonder why we needed years of lawsuits and dozens of attorneys and millions of dollars, federal appeals court, finally 9 Supreme Court justices to answer a question that many Americans probably settled around their own dinner tables years ago. But now the court has spoken. The responsibility shifts back where representative government is supposed to work, not in the courts, to the people and to the lawmakers they elect. So I want to hear from you. Should Maryland follow states like West Virginia and Idaho? Should we pass a law limiting girls' sports to biological females? Or do you believe our current policies in our state strike the right balance? 410-467-WBAL. Or you can also text me at the greensolutionsremodeling.com text line at 410-467-9225. 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
7: Traffic and weather. I just got off the phone with Corporal Wilhelm from Baltimore County. He gave me an update on what's going on in Rosedale. There's a structure fire, a recycling facility is on fire.

0: on traffic. I'm looking at it right now. It looks like they have put the fire out at this point. WBAL TV 11 weather. Partly cloudy skies tonight, a low of 73. Tomorrow, partly sunny, hot and humid, a high of 97. I couldn't even say it. 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
3: All right, if you're just tuning in, we've been talking about the Supreme Court ruling today on transgender athletes in girls and women's sports. And the court ruled today, 6-3, that states may limit girls' sports to biological females without violating Title IX or the Constitution. But here's what many headlines are leaving out. It didn't require every state to do it. Because I know a lot of people are cheering on social media. Oh, they banned it. It's a ban. No transgender female women in sports. And no, it's not. It's not. It is recognizing, like West Virginia, Idaho, to name a few, that created a ban that prohibits transgender women or biological men in playing in female sports. And that's where Maryland comes in, because we don't currently have a law like them. We don't have a law like West Virginia or Idaho. So today's decision doesn't automatically change participation rules here. Instead, it shifts the conversation. Can states do this? Should Maryland do this? To me, this has always been about competitiveness and fairness and safety. We recognize biological difference in other sports, the Olympics, the military, law enforcement, countless other physically demanding fields because biology matters. So now I want to hear from you. Should Maryland lawmakers revisit this issue now that the Supreme Court has spoken? Should we adopt a law similar to other states, or should we keep our current policy? And where do you think the right balance is between inclusion and fairness in girls' sports? The lines are open, 410-467-WBAL, or you can also text me at the greensolutionsremodeling.com text line at 410-467-9225. Let's bring on Wade from Baltimore. Thanks for calling in, Wade.
4: Thanks for taking my call. I'd like to make a couple points.
3: Sure.
4: I don't know why our government, federal government, allows states to treat women as bad as they do. You know, some states, you know, if a woman gets raped or whatever, she can't do whatever she wants to do with her body. So back to sports thing. So our grandson, ever since he's now 16, and actually he has a couple girls still play on his team. It's not a problem. Mm-hmm. But boys playing on a girls' team is a big problem. Mm-hmm. Don't we have a boys' bathroom and a girls' bathroom for a reason? Mm-hmm. And when you do this, you violate these young women and women's rights all over, because just because you put on a dress and you're born as a male, you're going to be going in girls' bathrooms. We already got girls being raped out of here all the time because they dress up or whatever. These states should not have a right to force males on the women as it is, period. Mm-hmm. You know, just be fair somewhere. I don't get it.
3: Yeah, thank you very much, Wade. Now, look, I mean, it's not rampant. There's not a lot of women getting raped because men are dressing as women and going to women's bathrooms. I mean, there's been some cases, but it's not like a major, major thing. And to be fair, there's a lot of women that don't mind transgender men in bathrooms. Now, I do feel like there's a safety component when it comes to children. Maybe, heck, even in colleges, when we're talking about dorms, because there have been debates about that in dorms as well. But at the end of the day, when we're talking about sports that entail physical, you know, endurance, and there is a big difference. That is why they created women's teams and, you know, and separated them from the men, for a reason.

0: reason. I think it was on TJ Smith's show. And I know this after even listening to one of my friends whose daughter is a wrestler, actually. That when wrestling, when women started getting involved in wrestling, it wasn't that common. And unfortunately, a lot of women had to compete with the men because that's the only team the schools had. And it was uncomfortable for both sexes to compete in wrestling. So thankfully, in a lot of places, it has picked up momentum and now there's women's wrestling. There is a reason. And I can't believe this has made it all the way up to the Supreme Court, but here we are. And left behind are states like Maryland that it's sitting there and it's like the attorney general is like, well, this is our opinion. We don't have this. You got to recognize that we allow transgender women to compete with women. And biological men are able to compete with women on youth sports here in our state. It is legal. I'm pretty sure in other states where maybe it's a little more purple or red that don't have a policy in place like this are going to probably look at it and say, maybe we should do something about it. And rightfully so. The Supreme Court has opened that floodgate for them to do so without any issue. The thing is, did today's Supreme Court decision just create a new challenge for Democrats? And it's going to be interesting because for years, this debate has largely been framed as transgender rights versus discrimination. But today, the court essentially said states can protect girls' sports based on biological sex without violating the Constitution. So now the question isn't just legal anymore, it's political. And Republicans in our state have introduced a couple times such bills, such bans, and Democrats in the state have opposed them. So what's next? Do Maryland Democrats stay the course? Probably. Do you think, do they rethink their position now that the Supreme Court has spoken? I don't know. Maybe on a national level, probably. On a national level, it's one thing, but at a state level, it's another thing, which actually, I want to get into another story because this one has to do with Larry Hogan, Dan Cox, the GOP, and it seems like the GOP in this state is so focused on national talking points and not local. That's one of the things we want to get into next as well. Stay tuned for more.
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2: Traffic and weather. Let's start between Baltimore and D.C. with that off-road fire that's on 95 northbound, right where it meets with 895. Big backup in both directions. And then in Rosedale, we have Pulaski Highway shut down right around Chesico. 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
3: 3:30, 91 degrees here on TV Hill. I'm Phil Yakovsky. Well, the heat is on. Temperatures expected to be 100 in the coming days. The governor declaring a state of preparedness ahead of the heat wave that will last through Sunday. He's asking Marylanders to stay hydrated, to stay out of direct sunlight, and check in with your elderly neighbors and check on your pets as well. Meanwhile, the city has issued a heat advisory and extreme heat watch until Friday at 8 o'clock. Meteorologist Tony Pan explains the weather science behind this big heat wave.
4: There's a big area of high pressure that's stalled right over the East Coast, and it's going to stick around for a couple of days, and the atmosphere just kind of cooks underneath that big area of high pressure. It takes a while to break it down, too. It'll be a slow process. Anytime we break a heat wave around here, we usually do it with thunderstorms, and that process is going to take place over the holiday weekend. weekend. So as we break the heat wave, we're going to trade it out with a chance for thunderstorms on the 4th of July.
3: At this hour, a fire at a tire recycling facility on Pulaski Highway in Rosedale burning. The two-alarm blaze still burning at this hour. No one's been hurt, we're told. We're told it all started because of a crash between two tractor trailers, one of which caught fire and started a brush fire. It's in the 7800 block Pulaski Highway, closed in both directions. From the ABC News Desk, the Supreme Court rejected President Trump's attempt to end birthright citizenship today, meaning children who are born in the U.S. on U.S. soil are American citizens. Chief Justice John Roberts, in his opinion for the majority, said the executive order violated the 14th Amendment. Three of the court's conservative justices dissented in the case. LeBron James will return for an unprecedented 24th season in the NBA, but it won't be with the LA Lakers. James has informed the Lakers that the franchise can move on without him because he will play elsewhere. Get a complete list of Independence Day fireworks and events at WBAL.com and the WBAL radio app. At 3:32, I'm Phil Yakubuski on WBAL News Radio 1090 and FM 101.5.
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2: Traffic and weather. All right, here's some details on that fire that's in Hanover, Maryland, which is south of Baltimore. We have this off-road fire was down an embankment on 95 northbound at exit 46. That's the Harbor Tunnel Thruway. Two right lanes are blocked by emergency equipment, and the northbound delay begins in Elkridge before 100. So you're going to want to take 295 or Route 1 instead. We are also seeing southbound delays, but not as bad as northbound. And then we have another fire that we're dealing with in Baltimore County in Rosedale. Pulaski Highway is shut down between Chesico and 68th Street. So westbound Pulaski Highway is shut down at Chesico. People are being turned around. And eastbound is shut down at 68th Street. This is because of the tire recycling facility fire that you just heard Phil talk about. WBAL TV 11 weather, partly cloudy tonight, low of 73. Tomorrow, partly sunny, hot, sticky, humid, all those things. A high of 97. Ugh. 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
0: All right, we have Ashley Hinson here from WBAL TV 11 News. What do you have coming up?
8: Well, I know you've been talking about SCOTUS for a long time now, and that's what we're talking about too. Supreme Court upholds birthright citizenship, what the decision means to immigrants right here in Baltimore, and then cracking down on dirt bikes. A gas station hit with a fine because a group of dirt bikers filled up there. So we have surveillance footage of the incident and why the owner is pushing back against the citation. Plus, intense heat across Maryland. You feel it out there, how hot it's going to get and how the city is helping people keep cool. So we'll have all that and much more on WBAL TV 11 News at 4.
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0: We may have to get into that story, Wayden, my producer, about dirt bikes, gas station. Oh, my goodness. I thought the commissioner says maybe we shouldn't focus on gas stations. We'll probably get into this a little bit later, but I still want to discuss the SCOTUS's decision today. And did, you know, one of the last questions I had here was, did the Supreme Court just hand Democrats one of their toughest political issues heading into the next election cycle? Because today's ruling wasn't just about girls' sports. I think it may have been about the future of the Democratic messaging. It could be. Because, look, here's a text that came in. Let me see if I can find it. And this is so spot on. that I can't find it now, but they were like, look how Democrats act when things don't go their way. It's like, this is a threat to democracy. We need to pack the Supreme Court. And then Republicans are like, okay, well, this one didn't go our way. Like the decision with birthright citizenship. Both sides are not happy, but one's like screaming a little foul here. I think this may, I don't know. I think this could affect the Democratic Party in their messaging down the road. We were talking about earlier, if you're just tuning in, about the court's decision. By a 6-3 vote, the justices rule states like West Virginia and Idaho can limit girls and women's sports to biological females without violating Title IX or the Constitution. What they did not do was require every state to adopt those laws. That's why here in Maryland, nothing automatically changes. Our current policies remain in place unless the legislature decides otherwise. And I think that's why the attorney general issued a statement today saying, look, this is where we are. We're not going anywhere. But here's where I think the story gets really interesting, because for years, one of the biggest arguments against these state laws was they were unconstitutional, that the Supreme Court has now largely settled that question. So now this debate shifts from the courtroom back to the campaign trail and state legislatures. And that's where I think Democrats may have a decision to make, because national polling over the past several years have consistently shown overwhelming support for keeping girls and women's sports limited to biological females. Depending on the poll, you're often talking about support approaching 8-9 out of every 10 Americans. That's not a narrow majority. It's broad consensus. Yet many Democratic leaders have continued to oppose restrictions or support policies that allow transgender athletes who are biologically male to compete in girls and women's sports. Hence, again, Attorney General Anthony Brown in his statement today. The question is, for how much longer? Because we've seen both political parties evolve on issues before when public opinion moves, right? The Overton window has shifted greatly on this. The Republican Party has changed on issues over the years. Democrats on the same thing. That is politics. So is this another one of those moments? Or will Democratic leaders continue defending their current position, even if much of the country has moved in a different direction? Now, Maryland may be a completely different story. Our politics are among the most progressive in the country. If Republicans in the state introduce legislation in Annapolis to limit girls' sports to biological females, and those bills haven't gone anywhere. Frankly, I don't expect today's Supreme Court decision to suddenly change the minds of Democratic leadership in Annapolis. Maryland often finds itself to the left of where the country is on social issues. So while I could see some maybe national Democrats quietly rethinking their messaging over time, I'm not convinced we're going to see much movement here in our state anytime soon. But there is even a bigger question underneath of all of this. Because for more than 50 years, Title IX has been celebrated for creating opportunities for women and girls. Today, both sides say they're defending those opportunities. Supporters of current policies argue they're protecting transgender individuals from discrimination and ensuring everyone has a chance to participate. Supporters of today's ruling argue they're protecting competitive fairness and athletic opportunities that Title IX was originally designed to create for biological women. That's why this debate has become so emotional and so charged, because both sides believe they're standing up for fairness. They just define fairness very differently. So where do we go from here? Does today's decision create political pressure for Democrats nationally to reconsider their position? Will Maryland remain an outlier? And when the rights and interests of two different groups appear to collide, how should lawmakers strike that balance? I want to hear from you. The lines are open, 410-467-WBAL, or you can also text me at the greensolutionsremodeling.com text line at 410-467-9225. Let's bring on a caller here, Bob from Carroll County. Thanks for holding on there. Bob, where do you think the Democratic Party goes from here on out?
10: In Maryland, I don't think they move one iota, and the reason for that is because you already have a statement from both the governor and the attorney general where even if the Democrats in the legislature had the guts to revisit this, I can't see them getting a veto-proof majority to change this when the governor and the attorney general, not that he matters as much, but have already put their statements and position on the line that they're not moving one bit. It's just, it's amazing to me, as rightful as it was to fight for women's rights. I have two granddaughters. And, you know, the same people that fought for women's rights years ago are basically choosing men, biological men, over women and young girls. And it's just, you know, this point has been made before, I'm sure, but I just disagree with it. It's a lot more than sports. It's what comes with sports. What about the locker room issue? And in states like ours that don't have these protective laws, you've got dozens of girls not wanting to go into the girls' locker room because maybe one dude, and refresh our memory, the person does not even have to go through a transition. If somebody says, I identify as a female, they can still have all of the other characteristics of a male. You know, the regular genitalia, the full testosterone and everything else. All they have to do to compete as a woman in this state is say, this is how I identify. And it is so unfair. It is so unfair. But unfortunately, maybe on a national level they'd be challenged, but we're not wiggling one bit here in Maryland, and I hate to say it.
0: Thank you very much, Bob. It goes along with another text that I got. It says, the transgender issue in women's sports has always been losing issue for Democrats. I don't know where why they're surprised. I don't either. Here's the text that I was trying to find earlier. It says, notice how Republicans don't try to delegitimize the court when rulings don't go their way. Hakeem Jeffries is always does when rulings go against the Democrats. Okay. Yeah, absolutely. I have to say, though, I mean, look, even Donald Trump, he has gotten frustrated with the Supreme Court a few times and goes on Truth Social, says all this stuff, calls them out by name. Today, actually, he didn't. And this is the thing. Anytime the Supreme Court has ruled against Donald Trump, which has happened quite a few times in this last year, he goes along with it. He doesn't try to, you know, go around it. If anything, he asks Congress to do something and act upon it. But for the most part, he's just like, all right, well, I fought it. I lost. Next item on the list. So I'd love to have your thoughts on this. Please join me in the conversation. 410-467-WBAL, 410-467-9225 at the greensolutionsremodeling.com text line. Let's wrap up today's the discussion on transgender in sports and also birthright citizenship, since we talked about that for the last hour as well. Stay tuned. 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
1: Tuesday, June 30th. Baltimore County holds town hall on public safety. Baltimore police seize dirt bikes as part of renewed crackdown. Supreme Court upholds birthright citizenship. Heat wave impacting Maryland. Orioles look to bounce back against White Sox. Trusted news, captivating talk. 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
4: Traffic and weather. Alrighty, let's get an update on some of these fires. We had an off-road fire down an embankment in Hanover, Maryland, at 95, right at 895. The fire has been put out and traffic is back up to speed, but not so in Rosedale in Baltimore County. We still have Pulaski Highway Route 40 shut down between Chesico and 68th Street. So you're going to have to take a detour. 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
5: Just about everybody checking in with the thermometer over the next couple of days. We are expected to hit 100 degrees. In a heat wave towards the 4th of July holiday, we'll get the latest forecast from the TV 11 weather team. We now know that it was a 2-year-old boy that drowned in a backyard swimming pool in Anne Arundel County this past weekend. We'll have an update, and we'll tell you why the city is paying a carjacking suspect $400,000 in settlement money. 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
7: All right, for almost 2 hours, we've been talking about the two big SCOTUS rulings today, or their decisions. And we've been talking about sports, transgender athletes in this last segment. Here's a text that came in. It says, sports should, if for no other reason than physical safety, should be limited to biological sex at birth. And I think a lot of people like you agree for that very same reason. Here's an interesting question. Does this ruling allow Maryland transgender athletes to only compete on the state level, but not in national competition if they win their sports? That is a very good question. I don't know how this will play out. I guess it depends on where the nationals are held and based on their state laws. So I don't know. That should be interesting. Here's another one that says, remember, even FDR wanted to restructure and pack the Supreme Court when some of the initiatives failed there. The Democrats have quite a history of advocating for that when they are on the losing side of a case. Yeah. And look, it's not the Supreme Court, when they're making their decisions, it's not like a majority of them are siding with Trump. There's been plenty of cases this year, in this last year, that Trump has lost. And I'll use this word, bigly. They lost big time. And then they go about their way, and no one, and the Democrats won't say, oh, well, see, well, okay, that's good. Maybe we don't need to pack the court. No, they still talk about packing the court just for a few cases. And as I wrap this topic up before we get into the next one, oh, I have a really good one about the future of the Republican Party. A few days ago, I was talking about the future of the Democratic Party. Today, it'll be the future of the Republican Party. But I keep coming back to one thought on this whole SCOTUS thing. Because they handed down two major decisions. And what's interesting is that almost nobody walked away completely happy. On the right, you got many people on the right who are disappointed that the court didn't go as far as they hoped on birthright citizenship. And President Trump has already posted on Truth Social saying that Congress should step in and address the issue through legislation. That is what Justice Kavanaugh suggested as well. On the left, many are frustrated with the court's decision allowing states to limit girls and women's sports to biological females. And then here in Maryland, just like Donald Trump had to post on Truth Social, Maryland's Attorney General Anthony Brown was quick to send a message to reassure people that today's ruling doesn't require Maryland to change its laws, essentially sending the message, don't expect any type of policy change here in this state. Don't even try it, Republicans. And maybe that's the biggest lesson from today. The Supreme Court doesn't solve every political debate. Sometimes it simply tells us who has the authority to make the decision. On birthright citizenship, the court left room for Congress to weigh in. On girls' sports, the court said states have the constitutional authority to decide for themselves. In other words, the court didn't end these debates. It handed them back. Handed them back to our elected officials. Now it's up to Congress to decide whether it wants to revisit our immigration laws. And my thoughts on that is, yeah, they've had decades to work on this and they haven't done anything. And the way things are now, don't expect anything to happen or change. And then when it comes to state legislature, it's up to our legislators in Annapolis to decide whether Maryland's policies should change. And I don't think that's going to happen either. Ultimately, it is up to voters to decide whether they agree with the people making those decisions. That's how a representative government is supposed to work. You may love today's rulings. You may hate them. Chances are, depending on your politics, you probably liked one and disliked the other. But maybe there's something healthy about a day when neither side gets everything it wants. And that's often what happens in a constitutional republic built on checks, balances, and federalism. Not every fight is settled by one court decision. And not every answer comes from D.C. The real question now isn't what the Supreme Court did today. It's what Congress, the Maryland General Assembly, and ultimately the American people decide to do what's next. We'll be watching. We'll be watching. Up next, Larry Hogan says Maryland Republicans have a bigger problem than Dan Cox. Is he right? We'll get into that next.
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4: In Rosedale, we have that tire recycling facility that's on fire, causing Pulaski Highway to be shut down between Chesico and 68th Street. I'll tell you, Chesico Avenue is completely gridlocked between Philadelphia Road and Pulaski Highway. So definitely stay away from, I think it's the 7800 block of Pulaski Highway. And the fire that we had south of the city, 95 and 895, that's been cleared, and traffic is back up to speed. And we are seeing a lot of traffic, though, northbound on 295. That's as people kind of bailed from 95. But the heaviest traffic on 295 northbound is approaching Maryland 100. WBAL-TV 11 weather. A few clouds tonight, a low of 73. Tomorrow, partly sunny, hot and humid, a high of 97. I'm Marianne Perry, WBAL News Radio 1090 and FM 101.5.
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7: All right, we spent a lot of time in the last week or so talking about turnout in the primary election. We've talked about open primaries. We talked about how to boost participation in these, especially the midterm primaries. Well, after the news, I want to get into this story. This was in the Baltimore Sun. It also basically highlighted a lot of things that Larry Hogan also said on DC's Fox 5 on the Hill, saying that Maryland Republicans are basically nominating unelectable candidates. Is he giving his party and the Republican Party, specifically in the state, a reality check? Or is he out of touch with today's GOP? Should he even be a Republican? Because I've heard people say, oh my gosh, he should just re-register and become a Democrat. You know, he's asking some tough questions. And whether you agree or disagree, I think they could shape the future of statewide politics. Stay tuned for more.
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5: It is going to get very hot in the coming days. A warning from the governor. We'll also get the latest forecast from the TV 11 weather team. Plus, in Baltimore County this afternoon, crews are battling a tire shop fire in Rosedale. We'll get a live update from WBAL's Christian. But first, it's 4 o'clock on WBAL Baltimore.
13: From ABC News, I'm Michelle Franzen. Before closing out its term, the Supreme Court issuing decisions for three remaining cases. It includes rejecting President Trump's executive order to end birthright citizenship under a 14th Amendment clause. Justices reaffirmed all people born in the U.S. are citizens. The Supreme Court also upheld state bans on transgender athletes in women's and girls' sports.
14: Justice Brett Kavanaugh's majority opinion says it's reasonable to have separate sports teams for boys and girls, pointing to the inherent physical differences between the sexes. The court's holding is that states may ban transgender athletes from girls and women's sports, with Kavanaugh citing the need to reduce the risk of physical injury and ensure fair competition. The three liberal justices on the court wrote separately to express their disagreement with the majority's opinion.
13: ABC's Stephen Portnoy. In Venezuela, search and rescue continues following last week's major earthquakes. Nearly 2,000 are confirmed dead. Officials say that number could soar into the tens of thousands. ABC's James Longman is in Venezuela.
15: Teams from over 20 countries are working around the clock, dogs and drones, carefully navigating the collapsed buildings to find the missing.
16: Tell her to tuck her feet back in.
15: In hard-hit La Guaira, where nearly 200 buildings fully collapsed, a U.S. team rescued a 51-year-old woman trapped after a 10-hour effort. And in Caraballeda, the rescue of a 21-year-old man who was buried under the rubble for 106 hours. We met the youngest survivor. Diana managed to keep her 18-day-old son, Juan David, alive for 30 hours under the rubble.
13: You have heard of inflation for everyday goods and feeling it, but discretionary spending also going up, especially for live events, now dubbed as funflation.
16: Across the U.S., admission prices, including for concerts, theater, and sports events, are up 27% in the past 5 years, driven in part by factors like higher touring costs and more elaborate shows.
13: ABC's Elizabeth Schulze, you're listening to ABC News.
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5: 93 degrees here on TV Hill. I'm Phil Yonkabuski. We'll check on your neighbors, the elderly, and your pets in this heat, with temperatures expected to be 100 in the coming days, and the governor now declaring a state of preparedness ahead of a heat wave that will last through Sunday. He's asking Marylanders to stay hydrated and stay out of the direct sunlight. Meanwhile, the city has issued a heat advisory and extreme heat watch until Friday at 8 o'clock. Meteorologist Tony Pan says we won't see any relief until the weekend.
17: We're going to break the heat wave, at least start to break the heat wave over the weekend. It'll still be in the 90s on Saturday and Sunday, but by next week, it looks like the weather pattern returns to normal. That doesn't mean cool and crisp, but the high temperatures by Monday, Tuesday, Wednesday next week will drop back into the 80s. The normal high this time of the year is 88, 89.
5: Parts of Pulaski Highway in Rosedale still shut down at this hour after a tire fire at a recycling facility there. WBAL's Chris Cheon live for us there with an update. Chris.
18: Hey, Phil. Yeah, you've heard Marianne discuss this in traffic. Gridlock down here at the 7800 block of Pulaski Highway in Rosedale. Baltimore County Fire says it's a second alarm commercial trailer fire. MDOT says it was a crash with two tractor trailers, one of which caught fire and then started a brush fire. Very difficult to get anywhere near it at the moment. We're still waiting to confirm. We've reached out to Baltimore County Police for more information. No injuries reported. No buildings involved at this time either. Reporting live in Rosedale, Chris Cheon, WBAL News Radio 1090. 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
5: We now know that it was a two-year-old boy that drowned in a backyard swimming pool in Brooklyn Park over the weekend. The family of the little boy confirms to TV 11 he was in the care of the foster system here in the state. The family says he was left unsupervised, got out of the home, and was found face down in the swimming pool. The city paying a carjacking suspect $400,000 in settlement money after he was struck by a police car back in 2021. Police say the suspect abandoned the car and took off and was then struck by a police car. He was later arrested and then sued the city as part of the settlement. He's agreed to drop the lawsuit against Baltimore. Congressman Johnny Olszewski weighing in on the Supreme Court decisions today involving birthright citizenship. The court says the Trump administration did not have the authority for its executive order to try and stop it.
19: It's one of the few decisions that I actually welcome by the Supreme Court. It's the bare minimum they could do in a plain reading of the Constitution, but what I'm more concerned about are all of the other decades of precedents that this court has been undoing in other rulings.
5: The court will also allow states to ban transgender athletes from female sports teams. Outside the Board of Commissioners meeting in Washington County this morning, protesters voiced their concerns about data centers and the proposed ICE facility that's set to be built there in a warehouse. A court-ordered pause on the ICE facility was put in place by a judge. Colin Kelly, one of those protesting today.
20: They basically want to throw their hands up and say they can't do anything about it, but all we've seen them do is try to assist along the way. They've even put out symbolic bills saying they support ICE as law enforcement when they're not enforcing real laws. They're just terrorizing people.
5: The county also considering a pause on data centers. The group says they are against those as well. 405.
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21: In the World Cup round of 32, Norway beat Ivory Coast 2-1 and advances to face Brazil on Sunday. Later, France meets Sweden, followed by Ecuador and Mexico. LeBron James tells the Lakers he plans to play elsewhere next season. Orioles look to snap a three-game skid against the White Sox tonight at Camden Yards. First pitch, 6:35. I'm Rick Hoschel on the home of the Orioles and Ravens. 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
4: Traffic. As you heard Phil and Chris reporting, we have that big tire fire in Rosedale in Baltimore County that has Pulaski Highway, which is Route 40, of course, shut down between Chesico and 68th Street. And can this be true? I just got an alert that Philadelphia Road is also closed in both directions. I'm sure it has to do with the fire because it just says police activity. So looks like you're left with 95 or another route instead of Pulaski Highway or Philadelphia Road. We're also seeing pretty heavy traffic on 95 northbound through West Baltimore from the Beltway over to 395 and 895. Not looking too bad. The delays begin after Poteet Street. 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
4: Weather.
17: The forecast for tonight, expect clear to partly cloudy skies. It'll be mild with temperatures dropping back into the low 70s. A mix of sun and clouds tomorrow, hot and humid with a slight chance for an afternoon thunderstorm. High temperatures will be in the upper 90s. On Thursday, hot and humid. Again, a mix of sun and clouds with a slight chance for a thunderstorm. High temperatures will be in the low 100s. 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
5: 93 degrees here on TV Hill. 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
7: What if I told you the biggest political problem facing Maryland Republicans isn't Dan Cox, isn't Larry Hogan, and it isn't even Wes Moore? What if the biggest problem is that Republicans still haven't answered one simple question? What kind of Republican can actually win in Maryland? That is the question. And I want your thoughts today because I think this story goes way beyond whether Larry Hogan endorses Dan Cox. Larry Hogan was on Fox 5 on the Hill on a show. He was also interviewed by the Baltimore Sun. They did this whole story about his thoughts. And he was asked, like, whether he'd support Dan Cox this fall, and he didn't commit. Instead, he said Maryland Republicans have been nominating candidates who are unelectable. And that he has a tough decision to make come November. Listen to this soundbite from when he appeared on Fox 5 on the Hill.
0: You did not support him 4 years ago. Will you support Dan Cox this year?
1: Look, I'm like most of the people in Maryland, where I think these are not great choices that we have in either party, and I'm gonna have to make a tough decision about what I do in November. But I think we're nominating unelectable people in the primaries. That's part of the problem with just such a small percentage of people turning out. I mean, he got about 6 or 7% of the vote. Most people stayed home, and this is what part of the problem. Your last guest was talking about open primaries, which I'm a big believer in. More people participating is what we need to get better candidates.
7: And I have been changing my tune on that myself. We've had that discussion a few times on my show. And after last week's dismal turnout for primaries, it's worth discussing. What can we do to turn more people to the voting booth? We have made it so easy for more and more people to participate in the process, but people are not participating. Why? Maybe because more and more people are registering unaffiliated. I think that's a big reason. And he says only 6% made this decision of bringing Dan Cox to the fold here, to hopefully the finish line. Now, Dan Cox, he fired back. He fired back actually on the Baltimore Sun that did an article on this and so much more. Let me pull it up here. This article from the Sun here, the headline is, Larry Hogan won't commit to backing Dan Cox in Maryland governor's race. They interview quite a few people and political analysts. And Dan Cox fired back saying the Baltimore Sun misrepresented Hogan's comments and is unfairly hurting his campaign. That they're doing this to help Wes Moore. We'll get into that in a little bit. But he says Hogan never said he wouldn't support him. Dan Cox said, you know, that he is building a coalition to similar to Hogan's, and that Republicans are united in defeating Governor Wes Moore. Now, here's what's fascinating, because both sides may be right about different parts of this story. Cox is correct that there's a difference between someone saying, I'm not endorsing you, and someone saying, I haven't decided yet. Those aren't the same thing. But Hogan is also raising a question Republicans have to wrestle with. If they actually want to win statewide, because let's face it, Republicans, Maryland isn't Texas. Maryland isn't Florida. This is a state where Democrats outnumber Republicans by a wide margin, which means you don't win with Republicans alone. You have to convince independents, win over moderates. You have to attract Democrats who are unhappy with the direction of the state. And let me tell you, based on callers, based on text messages, there are a lot of disappointed Democrats in this state. But they're not completely sold on Dan Cox. And Larry Hogan had figured that out. You may not have agreed with him everything he did, but the scoreboard doesn't lie. He won statewide 2 times in a row, gained more supporters the second time around. And here's another point that I don't think gets enough attention. You heard it there from Hogan. Only 6% of Maryland's registered Republican voters effectively chose the Republican nominee. Think about that. 6%. Should such a small slice of the electorate determine who gets to challenge an incumbent governor? I've been asking that same question after the primary. I didn't know the exact number. I knew we had a lower percentage of turnout since 2018, but maybe this is another argument for looking at open primaries, as Larry Hogan said, or finding ways to encourage more participation. Because if you have more voters involved, maybe you'd get candidates who appeal to a broader cross-section of Maryland. Because reminder, Maryland is not like a red state. And a lot of times I feel like the Republican Party is like, you know, they have these national talking points that may resonate at a national level or at a Florida level, but does not resonate here. Now, let me say something else. I find it very interesting because I was reading the text line from previously when TJ was talking about this. Some Republicans today are saying Larry Hogan should just drop the R and leave the party. Really? Where were those complaints when he was governor? When he was winning? When, you know, where were you? I bet you were all like, oh, yes, we won. You know, when, how about when he was holding some spending down or gave us a surplus? When he became one of the most popular governors in America, when he left his office with a higher approval number than our current governor, Wes Moore. He left the office with over 70%. Wes Moore is hovering at like 50%, and he's only halfway in. It's amazing how success changes the conversation. And again, let me go back to Dan Cox. Here's the irony. Dan Cox in his long-winded post on Facebook today. He was criticizing the Baltimore Sun for not saying everything he said or included every quote he said, and said that Baltimore Sun is writing stories, or the journalists in particular, writing stories that help Westmore. Meanwhile, we've heard Governor Moore and his campaign and allies criticize media coverage from the same Baltimore Sun when they believe the Sun has been helping Republicans or MAGA or unfairly portray his administration. It's a reminder that politicians, I guess, on both sides often believe the press is against them when coverage isn't favorable. If anything, there's been more messaging against Governor Westmore and the Baltimore Sun than there is against Dan Cox. But Dan Cox is not happy. Say, ah, they're ruining my campaign. So maybe the bigger conversation isn't about one newspaper. Maybe it's about strategy. If Republicans truly want to compete in Maryland again, do they continue running campaigns that energize the conservative base? Or do they build the kind of coalition Larry Hogan built, one that included independents, moderates, or even some Democrats? Because at the end of the day, Maryland voters decide elections, not Republican activists alone. So what do you think? Is Larry Hogan giving Republicans hard truths they need to hear? Can Dan Cox build the kind of coalition Hogan built? Or has Maryland politics changed so much that Hogan's formula simply doesn't work anymore? The lines are open. I'd love to hear your thoughts. 410-467-WBAL. Or you can also text me at thegreensolutionsremodeling.com. Text line at 410-467-9225. Up next will be your calls and messages here on the Angeletta Viles Show.
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4: Traffic and weather. Pretty tough going on Pulaski Highway and Philadelphia Road in Rosedale. That's because of that fire in a tire recycling plant. We have Route 40, Pulaski Highway, shut down between Chesico and 64th Street in both directions. And then you don't want to even choose Route 7, Philadelphia Road, because that is closed in both directions between North Hamilton Avenue and 66th Street. You could always take 95 or Bel Air Road or another alternate route to get around that mess. In Baltimore City, very heavy and slow on 95 northbound through West Baltimore. As you head to the Fort McHenry Tunnel, you get a break by Hanover Street. And it's pretty heavy and slow northbound on 895 from Brooklyn Park. WBAL TV 11 weather. A few clouds tonight and a low of 73. Tomorrow, partly sunny, hot, sticky, humid, a high of 97. I'm Mary Ann Perry, WBAL News Radio 1090 and FM 101.5.
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7: All right, if you're just tuning in, we've been talking about the future of the Maryland Republican Party. But this really isn't just a story about Larry Hogan or Dan Cox. The bigger question

and Cox. Because let's face it, Ed Hale, he's not energetic either. Neither of these guys are, but he had a good chance. Here's a text that says, Dan Cox cannot win. He cannot win. He cannot win. Any discussion is a waste of time. Wes Moore should just declare a victory. Donate all his campaign funds to the Maryland Food Bank. It's over. 0% chance. Yeah, I think a lot of people agree there. Let me see. There was another one here. Here's another one. I agree with this one. This one I do. It should not matter if Larry Hogan supports Cox or not, because Hogan is now just a private citizen and holds no office in power. There you go. That's easy. Larry Hogan, he made headlines this weekend after saying Maryland Republicans have been nominating candidates who are unelectable. Unelectable. And of course, Dan pushed back, especially after the Sun published this story, saying he's building a coalition similar to Hogan's and that Republicans are united in defeating Governor Wes Moore. Look, I think there's no denying that Republicans want to be united in defeating Governor Wes Moore. But can they? Can they? Can they message in a way without even Dan Cox's name at the top? I think that is what they're struggling to do, because from what I hear from Republicans, it's all about national talking points. It's the same type of dialogue they're preaching in other states like Florida or Texas. And it's like, look, y'all, Maryland is so much different. It's so much different. The messaging here needs to be different. It's not just the candidate, it's the messaging. Look, Republicans here simply don't have the registration numbers to win. Republicans alone. They have to persuade independents and Democrats. And Larry Hogan proved that was possible. And whether you agreed with him on every issue or not, he won twice in one of the bluest states in the country. And at the same time, look, I understand why many Republicans today want candidates who more closely reflect where the national party has moved. That's a legitimate debate. But elections aren't won based on what works nationally. They are won based on what works where you live. So, is Larry Hogan giving Republicans the hard truth they need to hear? Should he leave the Republican Party? 410-467-WBAL, or you can also text me at the greensolutionsremodeling.com text line at 410-467-9225. Here's a text that came in. It says, Larry Hogan is an absolute jerk for not supporting and endorsing Dan Cox. Who else is the option? Dan Cox is a Republican and a conservative with a breath of fresh air compared to the candidate on the Democratic side. What is his sick problem? I have lost complete respect for Hogan, and I used to be a big fan. This is Jack. Jack, I hear your frustration, and I understand. At the same time, you know, he doesn't need anyone's respect at this point. I don't think Hogan is, he has any energy to run for anything ever again. I forget which university he's working for, but now he's, you know, working on a program at some university about civil dialogue, open dialogue, you know, something in which Charlie Kirk try to advance. So there's that. And I understand a lot of Republicans are not happy with this. And maybe at the end of the day, it's about what other options are out there. There's always, you can fill in someone's name in there. Maybe also what will happen,
Because I know a lot of people are also thinking, oh, Wes Moore, if he

0: wins this, he's off fast track to run for the presidency. But if Wes Moore has a lower turnout and earns less votes this year, but still wins, I mean, he still has to defend that in some shape or form. It doesn't help him either. Here's another text I got. Let me pull. Where did it go? It says, preach from your conservative platform all you want. The Republicans will never overcome the Democrats in this state. And the best you can ever hope for is a lame duck Hogan who might get one or two terms for a change and maybe one or two things accomplished based on what Democrats allow him. People don't like it. Move out. Go to Texas or Florida. This is Scott from Baltimore. Scott from Baltimore, it seems like his solution is that anyone who questions Maryland's direction should move. And I disagree. I completely disagree. I love this state. My family lives here. Everybody, my boys, my daughter, and I want Maryland to succeed. And look, wanting lower taxes and safer communities, better schools, or a different approach to governing doesn't make someone less of a Marylander. It means they're invested enough to care. We don't improve our state by telling people to leave. We improve it by debating issues, challenging one another respectfully, and letting voters decide. That's exactly what I'm trying to do here. So, anyways, got a few more that don't like Harry, Larry Hogan. Well, look, he's not running for re-election, so doesn't matter at this point. You're not going to be voting for him. You're not. So, coming up next, I want to switch gears here. Let's bring it even more local. What happened in Towson during the Towson Town Hall. And if you were there, I'd love to hear your thoughts. Here on the Angeletta Viles Show, WBL News Radio 1090 and FM 101.5.
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2: Traffic and weather in Rosedale. Do not take Pulaski Highway in the 7800 block, and don't take Philadelphia Road along that stretch either. That's because both routes are shut down right around Chesico Avenue. And then we also have an incident on the Beltway. Looks like a disabled vehicle on the inner loop right around Lock Raven Boulevard. And then we have a crash on 95 South prior to Creswell Road that's been pushed off to the shoulder. 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
3: 93 degrees here on TV Hill at 4:30. I'm Phil Yankabuski. Well, ahead of the 100-degree heat this week, the governor declaring a state of preparedness. That means to stay hydrated, check on your pets, the elderly, and know of a cooling center if you need one. I asked meteorologist Tony Pan if the humidity this week will be a factor.
4: Not necessarily. It's hard to get the temperature above 100 when it's really humid. So what will happen is it'll be really humid in the mornings on those 2 days. Then the humidity will come down in the afternoon. So the humidity won't be terrible, but it's going to be hot even without that. Still, the heat index will be between 105 and 110 on most of the days later this week.
3: The mother of a toddler who drowned in a backyard pool told WBAL TV 11 News Investigates she believes her son's death was the result of neglect. 2-year-old LaZeus Paige Brooks drowned Saturday in a pool at a home of his foster care parents in Brooklyn Park. Police say the boy's biological mother, Francesca Truhl, exclusively told TV 11 News Investigates that her son disappeared for several minutes and that he managed to get outside and climb the pool ladder. Emergency responders found him unresponsive, lying face down in the pool. From the ABC News Desk, the Supreme Court has allowed states to ban transgender women and girls from playing on school sports teams for women and girls. The cases brought before the court deal with athletes from West Virginia and Idaho, and in today's ruling, the court's conservative majority paved the way for dozens of Republican-led states to keep similar bans in effect. ABC News has learned that the rumors may be true. Taylor Swift and Travis Kelce may have some wedding-related events in New York's Madison Square Garden this weekend. Sources tell ABC News that the first event is scheduled for Thursday at 6 o'clock with about 100 people. The next event reportedly on Friday, lasting roughly 12 hours, and 1,000 people are expected. C4 and Brian Neiman talk with the director of the Mayor's Office of Neighborhood Safety and Engagement, Stephanie Mavronis, tomorrow morning after the news at 9 o'clock. At 4:32, I'm Phil Yakubuski on WBAL News Radio, 1090 and FM 101.5.
5: This is a Bloomberg Money Minute. Wall Street today wrapping up its best quarter of gains in 6 years. That's thanks to a surge in shares of chip makers and AI-related stocks. And today, after strong signs about jobs and consumer confidence, that's fueling optimism about the upcoming second quarter earnings season. Today, the Dow added 136 points, closing at a fresh record high. The tech-heavy NASDAQ up 394. That's a 1.5% jump. The S&P added 59. Big gains. The U.S. Supreme Court agreed to hear an appeal by Apple. That's regarding a contempt ruling against the iPhone maker in its long-running antitrust battle with Fortnite maker Epic Games. That's over the fees it charges on its App Store. And a real about-face today from the FDA, which has given Philip Morris, the maker of Marlboro and other cigarettes, the okay to market its Zyn nicotine pouches as less harmful, less risky than cigarettes. It's the first time Philip Morris has ever received that distinction. Tom Busby, Bloomberg Radio.
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2: Traffic and weather. All right, I have an update on that, on the fire in Rosedale that's causing a real traffic nightmare. First of all, I just want to let you know it was not a crash, but it did involve a couple of trailers. Now, we have a Pulaski Highway is shut down in both directions right around Chesico Avenue. I just got off the phone with Officer Wilhelm of Baltimore County. He said hoses will probably be across Pulaski Highway for another hour. And he said that as of a couple of minutes ago. So just stay away from there. And then Route 7, which is Philadelphia Road, that's shut down between Hamilton Avenue and 66th Street. That looks like that's due to a crash. So you're going to have to take Bel Air Road or 95 or some other alternate route. And it's looking pretty good along the Beltway. No major delays, although it looks like we do have a disabled vehicle on the inner loop right around Lock Raven Boulevard. And it's pretty, pretty thick on the southwest corner between 95 and 70. WBAL TV 11 weather, partly cloudy tonight, a low of 73. Tomorrow, sun, clouds, hot, humid, high of 97. I'm Mary Ann Perry, WBAL News Radio 1090 and FM 101.5.
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2: All
0: All right, what matters more? Lowering crime statistics, making it go down, or making people feel safe enough to leave their house again? Because those aren't always the same thing. And that was really the conversation at Baltimore County's Public Safety Town Hall Monday night. Or actually, it was more the Towson Town Hall. The county organized the meeting, okay, in Towson after months of concern over juvenile crime, social media organized meetups at shopping centers, reckless driving, dirt bikes, the fatal road rage shooting involving a Towson University student, and the recent police shooting in Pikesville that injured an officer. So let me ask you, is Towson actually changing, or has our perception of Towson changed? And if people stop going somewhere because they don't feel safe, does it really matter what the crime statistics say? Because this wasn't just another community meeting. County Executive Kathy Klausmeier, Police Chief Robert McCullough, State's Attorney Scott Schellenberger, Juvenile Services Secretary Betsy Fox Tolentino, county leaders, candidates, business owners, and residents, they all came together. And what struck me was that two very different conversations were taking place. Officials kept talking about crime, while residents kept talking about safety. Officials pointed to county data showing reported crime drop from about 44,700 cases in 2024 to roughly 40,800 cases in 2025. Some residents are like, oh, maybe some of these numbers are manipulated. Residents talked about not walking where they used to walk, or not shopping where they used to shop, or feeling uncomfortable crossing York Road and feeling like Towson has changed. And those right there, they weren't statistics. They were lived experiences. So you got these two different messaging, right? And the message from county leaders was, it was fairly consistent, right? Crime is declining. Look at these numbers. But they understand residents' concern. They're like, okay, we're having this dialogue. I'm glad we're all here together. Police Chief McCullough talked about increased patrols, more traffic enforcement, reminders to parents before busy weekends, and a new countywide camera sharing initiative. Tolentino said her department, Juvenile Services, right, is contacting juveniles under supervision before major weekends to remind them about curfews and consequences, while noting that most juveniles entering the system are not repeat offenders. We hear that often. State's Attorney Scott Schellenberger argued that social media has changed the way people experience crime, saying, oh, it's not really getting worse. It's just social media is amplifying these stories. Years ago, he said, you mostly knew what happened in your neighborhood. Today, every incident across the county is on your phone within minutes. His point was simple. Don't let perception replace the facts. But residents, they saw it all completely different. Many weren't focused on shootings or murder rates. They talked about aggressive driving, running red lights, teen gatherings, dirt bikes, walking to the YMCA, going to the mall, or not going to the mall. One resident said he moved to Towson just 3 years ago because it was a walkable community. Today, he says businesses are struggling and the atmosphere feels different. Another speaker pointed out that if people stop coming to Towson because they don't feel safe, restaurants lose customers, stores lose business, and the entire local economy suffers. Towson isn't just another neighborhood. It is Baltimore County's, like, downtown, so to speak, right? It's an economic engine. And after listening to everyone Monday night and from a couple of different outlets and news stories and quotes and stuff, I don't think either side was completely wrong. The officials, I think, have a point. If crime is declining, that's good news. But if residents are, the residents are also right. If people don't feel safe, they change their behavior. They stop walking. They stop shopping. They stop bringing their families. And once that happens, rebuilding confidence takes time. You can't simply tell people they're safe. Confidence returns when people experience it for themselves. So what matters more to you? Is it reducing the crime numbers or making people feel safe again? Is Towson actually changing, or has social media changed the way we see it? And have you changed where you shop, dine, or spend time because of safety concerns? The lines are open, 410-467-WBAL, or you can also text me at the greensolutionsremodeling.com text line at 410-467-9225. Let's bring on Ron here from Towson. Thanks for calling in, Ron. Were you at this meeting last night?
11: You know, I was going to go, but I actually had a volunteer activity that I do on Monday, so I didn't make it. You know, whenever you have this conversation, I've been in Towson now for 8 years. I've lived in rental places for maybe 7 of those years, and I just recently bought a condo, like literally a 5-minute walk from the Circle there in Towson. And I've walked all over Towson, and I continue to do so. When you say safe, I'd say safe compared to what? I'm old enough to remember when Baltimore was having 350 murders a year.
0: Yeah.
11: So is Towson safe compared to Baltimore City? Hell yeah. Now, there's no public policy we can do to magically make people feel safe, because we're talking about how people feel.
0: Mm-hmm.
11: Also, I think it's different between maybe men and women. I'm a fairly confident guy. When I walk around, I look over my shoulder, but, you know, I kind of walk with a strut, like I know where I'm going. And so, but a woman, I can see maybe a woman might not feel that way. At the end of the day, you know, you got to decide. I think the benefits of living in Towson far outweigh any of the safety concerns. My big concerns are things like the meetups of kids in the malls, mm-hmm. but also things like the Towson Square, that where the movie theater is. When I started in Towson, there was like 9 restaurants. They're all gone and they're empty. So I'm more concerned about that, because obviously that affects property values and things like that. So, you know, is Towson safe overall? Yeah, I think it is. I think it will come back, but I think the police have to have a constant vigilant presence downtown Towson to make people feel safe.
0: Thank you very much, Ron. That kind of lines up to kind of what I was saying yesterday when we were talking about Sale 250 and the abundance of people that have come into the city, and what can we do in Baltimore City to change that perception, to bring more people back over and over again to the city like in its heyday. And I think, look, crime numbers, yes, some of them you can manipulate, but homicides are down. Nonviolent shootings are down. I mean, violent crime overall is down, not just in Baltimore City, across the state and across the country. But people still have this perception that things are bad, right? And it's not. I mean, yeah, there's some bad things, but maybe what can change perception is more police presence. And that's what we had this weekend here in Baltimore City. So is that what it's going to take to change perception? I love to hear your thoughts. 410-467-WBAL, or you can also text me at the greensolutionsremodeling.com text line at 410-467-9225.
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12: Is Gunnar Henderson starting to turn the corner? After a 1-for-18 stretch at the plate, the shortstop turned in a 2-for-3 outing last night against Chicago, an early double, scoring in the first inning. It all came as Gunnar was pushed back up into the top spot of the lineup for the first time since mid-May. Was the change of scenery in yesterday's performance the jumpstart he needed? Here's manager Craig Albernaz after last night's game.
13: It's one of those signs, too, when you have those two signs that it's there. Like, he's at that quality, and especially hitting the ball the other way, getting some balls to fall now. So, you know, hopefully that starts kicking in for him, knowing that every ball he hits is not going to be an out. Hopefully that eases his mind a little bit.
12: Now, historically, June has been Gunnar's best overall month of the year, but while he's had a better batting average this June, it's less timely hitting and less power that's only given him 3 homers and 7 RBI this month. We'll see if he can stay warming up tonight as the O's continue their series with the White Sox. Our coverage on WBAL starts with the Orioles game day at 5:30. I'm Matt Sabatis on the home of the Orioles, WBAL News Radio 1090 and FM 101.5.
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16: 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It will be unexpected and without warning. 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
2: Traffic and weather. What in the heck is going on the east side in Rosedale? We now have a car fire. It's on 95 southbound, right around Golden Ring Road, blocking at least 2 lanes. The fire has been put out, but the fire trucks are still blocking the lanes, and the delays begin before the Beltway. Then we have Pulaski Highway shut down right around Chesico Avenue. That's due to that tire plant fire. And we also have Philadelphia Road shut down right around that same stretch. That's because of a crash. 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
23: The heat is on. We'll get the updated forecast from the TV 11 weather team as we expect to hit 100 degrees in the coming days. We have an update now this afternoon on a 2-year-old boy who drowned in a backyard swimming pool in Brooklyn Park. Plus, we'll tell you why the city is paying a carjacking suspect nearly $500,000 in settlement money. 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
0: All right, for those just joining us, we've been talking about Baltimore County's public safety town hall, where leaders pointed to declining crime statistics, while many residents said they simply don't feel as safe as they used to. Scott Schellenberger also mentioned, well, look, I mean, a lot has to do with social media, and it just feels that it's gotten worse. And look, what I really want to get into is what's more important, reducing crime numbers or making people feel safe again, or both? I think it's both, because if families stop shopping, dining, or spending time in Towson, perception has real consequences, whether the statistics are improving or not. So I'd love to hear your thoughts on this. What is it going to take to make people feel safer? 410-467-WBAL, or you can also text me at the greensolutionsremodeling.com text line at 410-467-9225. Let's bring on David here from Baltimore. Thanks for calling in, David. What are your thoughts here?
3: Hi, thank you for taking my call, and happy Independence Day, everyone.
0: You too.
3: As for your statement just right now, when you said both, I agree, but we the taxpayers are the ones that are paying for the salaries of law enforcement who, as you may know, I don't know of any PBA or FOP who has wholeheartedly ever endorsed or supported the right to carry. Whenever right to carry comes up, PBAs and FOP leadership are notorious for opposing it bitterly, I might add. And so you're saying if we have more police presence, certainly with a heat wave, it's not always the greatest of things because you would like for everybody to live and let live. However, unfortunately, sometimes cities can get very violent. So a massive police presence during this heat wave, appreciative of the communist agent provocateurs doing their nonsense like Antifa. Uh-huh. I would like the idea that if the police are going to say, well, we don't like right to carry, well, you guys can't have it both ways. Law-abiding citizens support law and order and law enforcement. And I appreciate if crime is going down technically. Personally, I think that when you see how statistics are being deliberately fudged, as was the case in D.C., and I don't think anyone ever got indicted over that, which is the height of irony because it's the FOP and PBA that say, trust us. Well, hey, how come there have been no indictments? I suppose that falls under the corrupt labyrinth of D.C. government. Yeah. Or the U.S. Attorney of D.C. I'm not sure where that would fall under, but nobody got indicted for fudging the stats on D.C. crimes. So
0: I appreciate
3: terrible.
0: It. Thanks for bringing that up. And let me squeeze in here, Richard from Pikesville. Thanks for calling in. Richard, you have about 45 seconds here. What are your thoughts?
4: Thank you, Angela.
0: You're welcome.
4: I agree with many things with the last caller, but one of the things that can be is all of the vacant positions in law enforcement. And we're talking about needing a greater presence.
0: Yeah.
4: Well, let's start with getting more support from our politicians for law enforcement so that people want to join our force.
0: Exactly. Yeah. Yep. Thank you very much, Richard. Yeah. There's a reason why we have a shortage of police officers, not just in the county, but in the city as well. And when you, for years, have been hearing, you know, defund the police and we can't trust the police, go figure. No one wants to be a police officer. And so they're struggling. Now, there's been some movement. I forget what the current numbers are, but I know that Commissioner Worley had mentioned, especially in the city, there's been an increase. But still, we're not at the levels that we should be at whatsoever. So there's that. Speaking of police, they issued a citation earlier today or yesterday on a gas station. We were told not too long ago, hey, don't worry about it. Well, you know what? Yes, we want to issue citations, but that's not our focus. Well, apparently they have crawled back on it. There's a gas station now faced with a fine after a bunch of dirt bikers came in and filled up their tank. Stay tuned for more.
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2: quite a mess in the Rosedale area for you folks. I'm sorry that you have to go through this. I'll tell you what, if you are traveling southbound on 95 from the Rossville area, it is very heavy and slow, just about standstill traffic. That's because there was a fire, a car fire on 95 south right around Golden Ring Road, and we have fire trucks blocking, it looks like, two or three lanes at this point. And then we're seeing very, very heavy traffic northbound on 95 and 895 just from the split. Now, Pulaski Highway is shut down in both directions right around Chesico Avenue. That's because of a tire factory fire. And then Philadelphia Road, which could be an alternate route, well, that's shut down as well right around Hamilton Avenue. And that is because looks like a crash, or it might have to do with that fire. WBAL-TV 11 weather. Partly cloudy tonight, a low of 73. Tomorrow, clouds and sun. It's going to be hot and humid, a high of 97. 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
0: I didn't think we'd be talking about this today, but we are. I spent an hour yesterday talking about dirt bikes and bikes that have been seized and what happens after sale 250, and everything was all hunky-dory. Well, yeah. Well, who do we hold accountable? Who should be held accountable for the whole dirt biking chaos and the illegal activity? Should it be the dirt bike riders, or should it be gas stations providing gas? Stay tuned for more.
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23: If you haven't heard, it's going to be hot in the coming days. In fact, we're going to get to 100 degrees. We'll hear from the TV 11 weather team about the upcoming forecast, plus an update on that tire fire in Baltimore County that sent large plumes of smoke into the air. Christiana's there. He'll have the latest. But first, it's 5 o'clock.
24: From ABC News, Davis, anchor Prime streaming weeknights on ABC News Live. Before closing out the current term, the Supreme Court issued decisions on remaining cases. In one of the biggest, justices blocked President Trump's executive order to end birthright citizenship. ABC News legal contributor James Sample says it reaffirms people born in the U.S. are U.S. citizens under the 14th Amendment.
25: This is a ruling that was an issue that was never a close question. Every single court that looked at this executive order said it was unconstitutional. Today's ruling is not just just a victory for birthright citizenship. It's a victory for the principle that you cannot rewrite the 14th Amendment with the stroke of an executive pen.
24: In another closely watched case, the Supreme Court upheld a ban on trans athletes from playing in women and girls sports. Here's ABC's Devin Dwyer.
1: 29 states that have similar laws as West Virginia will continue to stand. And I will note that 21 states don't have bans on transgender athletes. Those are unaffected by this decision, but certainly a blow to that transgender community and student athletes on this last day of Pride Month.
24: Indirect talks to finalize a peace deal between the U.S. and Iran took place in Qatar today. U.S. delegates met with mediators, but not with Iranian officials. Following last week's back-to-back earthquakes in Venezuela, officials say the death toll has risen with nearly 2,000 confirmed deaths. ABC's James Longman is in Venezuela.
8: The devastation is near absolute. Either every building completely demolished or very badly damaged. Rescue crews are still picking through the rubble. There is hope here that maybe, possibly, survivors might be found. A real danger, though, of unstable buildings coming down on these ongoing rescue operations, but increasingly now, with more bodies being pulled out, this is a recovery operation.
24: ESPN confirms that LeBron James told the LA Lakers he will continue his career, but elsewhere where he lands is still undecided. 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
23: 502, 90 degrees here on TV Hill. I'm Phil Yankowski. Well, the heat is on. The temperature expected to hit 100 in the coming days. The governor declaring a state of preparedness ahead of the heat wave that will last through Sunday. He's asking Marylanders to stay hydrated and stay out of the direct sun. Check on the elderly, check on your pets, and have access to a cooling center if you need it. Meanwhile, the city has issued a heat advisory and extreme heat watch until Friday night at 8 o'clock. Meteorologist Tony Pan says,
9: I think we're going to get close to record high temperatures. It's hard to break records in Baltimore in July. So the record for Thursday, Friday is 103, 104, respectively. I think we're going to be just below that, 101, 102, but that's splitting hairs because hot is hot, whether it's 101 or 104.
23: We now know it was a two-year-old boy that drowned in a backyard swimming pool in Brooklyn Park over the weekend. The family of the little boy confirms to TV 11 Investigates he was in the care of the foster system in the state. The family says he was left unsupervised, got out of the home, and was found face down in the swimming pool. The fire is out, but gridlock continues around the 7800 block of Pulaski Highway this afternoon. That's where a crash involving two tractor trailers set up a major fire at Pulaski Tire Service in Rosedale.
11: Baltimore County Fire says crews arrived to find multiple commercial trailers burning with tires inside fueling heavy smoke and flames. The fire also spread to nearby brush. It prompted a second alarm response. No injuries were reported and no buildings were involved, but firefighters remained on scene after knocking down the flames as traffic continues to be backed up in and around Pulaski Highway. In Rosedale, Chris Cheon, WBAL News Radio, 1090 and FM, 101.5.
23: The city paying a carjacking suspect $400,000 in settlement money after he was struck by a police car back in 2021. Police say the suspect abandoned the car and took off and then was struck by a police car. He was later arrested, but then sued. As part of the settlement, he's now agreed to drop the lawsuit against the city. Congressman John Olszewski weighing in on the Supreme Court decisions today involving birthright citizenship. The court says the Trump administration did not have the authority to try and stop it through executive order. The court will also allow states to ban transgender athletes from female sports teams.
12: At the end of the day, these decisions are best handled at the local level with school systems and local governments to work with communities and families to make these decisions. I don't think that what the Supreme Court did here was wise or productive.
23: Congressman Andy Harris also telling WBAL.
13: Sports are an opportunity to get a college scholarship, to engage in, again, team activity. And I think the Supreme Court got this one right. And I hope that Maryland changes its laws to prohibit men from playing in women's sports.
23: As we head into the 4th of July holiday, safety experts are reminding people that many fireworks are illegal here in Maryland.
26: Of course, there are warnings about fireworks that are not legal in Maryland and many other places. Local fire officials giving a demonstration in Howard County, but acting State Fire Marshal Jason Mowbray particularly warning about an item legally sold in Maryland in many places.
27: Sparklers may look harmless, but they burn at temperatures up to 2,000 degrees, hot enough to melt metal and cause severe burns almost instantly.
26: Mowbray says his office will have investigators ready to respond to large displays of illegal fireworks this weekend. Bob Costantini, WBAL News Radio, 1090 and FM 101.5.
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3: The Orioles look to snap a three-game losing streak when they play the middle game of their set against the White Sox tonight at Camden Yards. Trey Gibson gets the start in the 6:35 first pitch. Norway beat Ivory Coast 2-1 as the World Cup round of 32 continues. Just getting underway, it's France versus Sweden. Later, it's Mexico and Ecuador. I'm Rick Hoschel on the home of the Orioles and Ravens, WBAL News Radio 1090 and FM 101.5.
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2: Traffic in Rosedale. They're just picking up the cones after the fire trucks left the scene of that earlier car fire, which was on 95 South, right around Golden Ring Road. So traffic is getting by a lot better now, but it is still, it looks like the cones are still down on at least two southbound lanes. Again, that's southbound 95. The delays begin at Rossville, on Rossville Boulevard, at Rossville Boulevard in Rossville. And we still have the 7800 block of Pulaski Highway. That's where that tire factory or the tire shop, I'm not sure what it was, where that was on fire. And that has caused a closure of Pulaski Highway, both directions, right around Chesico. And Route 7, which could be an alternate route, is not an alternate route because it's shut down as well right along that stretch. 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
2: Weather.
9: The forecast for tonight, expect clear to partly cloudy skies. It'll be mild with temperatures dropping back into the low 70s. A mix of sun and clouds tomorrow, hot and humid with a slight chance for an afternoon thunderstorm. High temperatures will be in the upper 90s. On Thursday, hot and humid. Again, a mix of sun and clouds with a slight chance for a thunderstorm. High temperatures will be in the low 100s. 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
23: 92 degrees here on TV Hill. 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
0: Are we holding the right people accountable? Because I thought we had our answer. Yesterday, we were talking about dirt bikes. A month ago, we were talking about dirt bikes. It seems like we're talking about dirt bikes all the time. And I think it was about a month ago. I had a whole segment talking about Baltimore's strategy on fining gas stations that sell fuel to illegal dirt bike riders. Remember, under Baltimore's ordinance, gas stations can be fined, or they can face up to a $1,000 fine and even jail time for fueling an illegal dirt bike. Not directly, but you know what I mean. By allowing them to pump gas into their tanks. And I said at the time, I didn't think that was the right target or right strategy. Not because I support illegal dirt bikes, far from it, but because I couldn't understand why we'd ask the person selling coffee and lottery tickets to suddenly become a dirt bike enforcement officer. And then Commissioner Richard Worley came on to WBAL about a week later after we discussed this. And when C4 asked him about the gas stations, the commissioner basically acknowledged what many of us had been saying. And I wish I had the audio up, but I got to look at my notes to see which day it was. But he basically is like, well, you know, in essence, he said, we're not expecting a gas station attendant who's suddenly surrounded by 30 dirt bikes to walk outside and confront them. He even said he wouldn't expect them to do that because it isn't safe. He's like, maybe we won't really put all our energy in this basket or in this strategy. And I remember thinking, okay, this makes sense. Maybe the focus wasn't going to shift towards surveillance video intelligence and identifying riders instead of punishing businesses caught in the middle. That maybe that should be the focus. And drones. He did mention, I remember he mentioned drones. And then this story just dropped about an hour ago on WBAL TV 11. Here is Kim Dacey reporting on this story.
4: Mike, the owner of this Crown station says when a big group of riders came in Sunday night, his employee was scared. He locked the door and turned off the inside lights and even tried to stop them by turning off a pump. Mike says he asked the police officer to look at the surveillance video before issuing the citation, but he declined and issued the citation anyway.
0: Yeah, Baltimore police issued their first two civil citations to gas stations for fueling illegal dirt bikes. And one of the owners say his employee did exactly what the commissioner described. Here's some more from Kim Dacey.
14: We're not selling from inside. This is what I know. We're not going to sell them from inside. But outside, if they're using credit card, it's hard to stop them. If we stop, we stop the, you know, other customers too. So it's going to affect our business too.
4: Meanwhile, Mike says he will fight this citation in court. In response, Baltimore police sent us a statement writing in part, "While it's our preference to work collaboratively with gas station owners and operators, we also remain committed to eliminating the resources and opportunities that enable illegal dirt bike activity to continue in Baltimore City."
0: Yeah. And you heard there earlier, like the employee got scared, locked the doors, turned off the lights. I mean, he's trying to make it look like, hey, we're out of business, right? Shut down one of the pumps. And he also mentioned in this last little soundbite that it's like, look, if we turn off the pumps, we are also going to lose business if there are car riders here. And he tried to get the riders to leave. And when police arrived, the owner said he even asked officers to look at the surveillance video before writing the citation. And according to him, they didn't. Now, maybe there's more to the story that we don't know. Maybe the video tells a different story. Maybe police have information the owner doesn't. That's possible. But based on what we know today, this raises a legitimate question. Which policy are we following? Because a month ago, if Commissioner Worley says the goal isn't to punish station owners who are overwhelmed, but officers are issuing citations anyway, then businesses are left wondering, what exactly are we supposed to do? If someone pulls up to a self-service pump with a credit card, are employees expected to physically intervene, shut down every pump? Because that may put them at risk for a confrontation by some people that are a little agitated. Why can't I get gas in here? Especially as hot as it is right now. It's getting hot outside, and when it's hot, people get a little, you know, a little more heated than heated. You also, as a business owner, potentially lose legitimate customers while trying to stop illegal riders. That seems like an awful lot to ask for these small businesses. And here's where I still think Baltimore has the better strategy. Go after the riders. Go after the riders. Use drones. I call them drone cowboys. I have not heard anything about drones. It was brought up, but I haven't heard anything about that. Use the drones, identify where they're parking the bikes, and then confiscate them. Because they are illegal by, according to our books. Use surveillance. I don't know, use search warrants. Follow community tips. Hold the people committing the illegal act accountable. Because at the end of the day, the gas station didn't decide to ride illegally through Baltimore. The rider did. So I want to hear from you. If a gas station employee locks the door, shuts off the pumps, and still gets cited, what more should they reasonably be expected to do? What should they do without risking their own lives? Are we holding the right people accountable? Or are we once again making businesses responsible for solving problem that belongs to the people who are breaking the law? Because those are two very different approaches. And today, I'm not sure Baltimore has made up its mind yet. I'd love to hear your thoughts. The number here is 410-467-WBAL. Or you can also text me at the greensolutionsremodeling.com text line at 410-467-9225. Someone says on the text line, hallelujah, I finally agree with you on this gas station issue. Amazing. See, I can strike a chord with some people that don't agree with me all the time. Let's go to the phone lines here. Let's bring on Ed from Columbia. Thanks for calling in, Ed. I think you're another person that agrees with me finally for the first time.
5: So I am sitting here in my car, hysterical, laughing, because I'm the one who sent that text.
0: Oh, it was
5: and
0: you.
5: And I never, ever, ever agree with anything you ever say.
0: Well, I'm glad you still pay attention, or at least tune in. But what are your thoughts here?
5: So it's a shame that the gas station operator is going to be responsible for this. They're afraid of their own lives these days, mm-hmm. and I wouldn't even want to have to deal with it. So it's a shame that the person they get a violation, they get a citation, that, you know, you were saying that they didn't even want to look at the tape or anything.
0: Mm-hmm.
5: So I disagree with you. I agree with you on this one.
0: Yeah.
5: And normally I wouldn't even call in. But because I never agree with anything you say, I figured, you know what, it's 100-degree afternoon, I'm driving home, and I just figured I'd just text you and give you a shout.
0: I appreciate it so much, Ed. And look, and that's the thing, I get so much disagreement all the time, but I'm like, sometimes, even if you disagree with me, I love to hear from you when you do agree with me. And look, sometimes I call out the other side quite a bit. I want to continue this conversation. We got a few more callers that I want to get to. Your messages as well, since the text line just blew up. If you want to join it, 410-467-WBAL or 410-467-9225. 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
2: Traffic and weather. Alrighty, so the car fire that was on southbound 95 right around Golden Ring Road, that's been put out and the fire trucks are gone. You are still going to see some activity on the right shoulder there. It looks like traffic is just about back up to speed. And then we still have Pulaski Highway shut down around Chesico, and Route 7, Philadelphia Road, is also shut down in that area. And that's all because of the fire in the tire factory. And this report is brought to you by Blindster. 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
0: All right, if you're just tuning in, we've been talking about another dirt bike situation. This time it pertains to a gas station. The city has issued its first two civil citations against a gas station for allowing dirt bikes to fuel up their dirt bikes. And it just boggles my mind. Why are we going after them? We should, they're not illegally riding out there. They're not on these illegal dirt bikes. No, the riders are. Go after them. And so now this gas station is trying to figure out, well, I think we're going to move forward and challenge this. And I think they should 100% challenge this. Because as much as I criticized this over a month ago when it was brought up, sure enough, Commissioner Worley about a week later came on with C4 and Brian Eman and said, we're not going to put our energy in that. But here you go. There you go. A fine. So what do you make of this? 410-467-WBAL, or you can also text me at thegreensolutionsremodeling.com, text line at 410-467-9225. Ed called in just a moment ago, says we agree on this one. Here's another text. It says, we rarely agree on topics, but the dirt bikes issue, we are simpatico. I appreciate that.

0: out. We've had balls wiped out. We've had everything wiped out by a small people that just don't want to, you know, act swiftly.
1: Yeah.
0: And it's just terrible. And I don't know what you can do about it, but I do think it all starts with education. I think if they fix the schools in Baltimore City and really invested in that the way it's supposed to be invested in, you get a lot of people moving back to Baltimore City, and that's just a foundational item that they really, I think if they started there, everything else would work its way out. Well-educated people and parents that care.
1: Yeah. Thank you very much, Jim, for your thoughts. And let me bring on Dave here from Bel Air. Thanks for calling in, Dave. What are your thoughts on this story about this gas station?
2: Yeah, hello. I just think it's absolutely ludicrous for them to try to go after the gas stations and the venues and a 17 or 18-year-old clerk sitting in there, as you said, selling coffee and donuts to enforce an actual thing that could be very compromised and very
1: could be dangerous.
2: You know, dangerous, the whole nature of it.
1: Mm-hmm.
2: And, you know, who's to pull up there? You know, I have an outboard engine. I go up there, fill up my tank, put in gas, and take it away. Nobody's questioning that. Maybe the dirt bike riders would tend to go that route. But to have that type of exposure where somebody filling up their dirt bike at a gas station, how that law got on the books is beyond me. And they're just using them as a scapegoat to try to make money to offset that.
1: Yeah.
2: I started riding dirt bikes when I was 14 years old, had a motocross. My mom promised me, and I had to promise, I'll just push it through the neighborhood, which I did, walking it down there about 2 miles to get behind the tracks and ride it in the woods and everything else.
1: Yeah.
2: But going down to the Orioles games and whatever to see the dirt bike riders and things like that, I have a thing, you know, 4x4s on the road is one thing to stop it really quick. But just it's beyond comprehension that the mayor allows this to go on, that the climate allows this to go on, that this is happening, continues to happen, and they don't come up with a viable solution to stop this. It just blows my mind. So
1: thank you very much, Dave. I appreciate it. You know, I'm hoping this Thursday, is my monthly series Across the Aisle. And I'm looking to have a conversation about this. And if anyone knows, I sent an email earlier today, but I would love to have a conversation with a few people in this. And especially B360. We talked about B360 yesterday on my show because, look, I love what they're doing. As an avid motorcycle enthusiast myself, not dirt bikes, but an adventure bike, I love what they're doing. And look, there's got to be some sort of common ground solution to this. But honestly, going after gas stations, I don't think it is that. Here's a caller earlier today on TJ Smith's show. A caller named Dre, and this is an adult, and he explains why he rides dirt bikes even today, illegally.
3: Well, TJ, I'm not saying that it's right to ride a dirt bike. All I can speak on is myself. Myself, I ride dirt bikes because I just be going through a lot, and the dirt bikes is just a stress reliever. Like, I could be going through something right now. My grandfather, quote unquote, probably would have died. You get what I'm saying? And I ride my dirt bike, and it just relieves the stress. And I'm going to be honest, when I get off the bike, I'm going to think about it. But while I'm on that bike, I'm not going to think about it. And that's just my stress reliever. Like, everybody has their own stress reliever, what they do, and own hobbies.
1: Look, he is spot on. He is spot on about something. I agree with what he said, okay? Hear me out here. As a motorcyclist on two wheels, there is a thing called wind therapy. As a motorcyclist, anyone who rides there understands this concept. You cannot think about anything else. He is right. If you got things, going on in your mind, you got thinking about bills, thinking about a fight you had with someone, you don't think about anything except making sure you're not killed on the road. You got to pay attention to every possibility. You got to look ahead, make sure there's not a pothole, maneuver. You are constantly thinking about other things to survive. So that is true. However, that should not

0: cannot be an excuse for riding a dirt bike, an illegal dirt bike on the streets. Dirt bikes are legal in the sense of you got to ride it in a proper area, the dirt, but not on major road, at any roadway. They don't have headlights. They don't have horns. They don't have license plates. They're not registered. So it is illegal. I recommend this Dre, who says he does this for wind therapy, you know, I suggest you get a legal bike. Get registered. Get the license. Get the endorsement. Do it the right way. Anyways, stay tuned for more.
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2: Traffic and weather.
3: Alrighty, in Baltimore City, we have an incident. It looks like a crash. It is on 295 northbound at Annapolis Road, but it looks like that's been pushed off to the shoulder. We are still seeing a lot of delays, a lot of crowding on in the Rosedale area. We have Pulaski Highway shut down right around Chesico Avenue. That's because of a structure fire there. And then we also have Philadelphia Road shut down right along the same stretch. The car fire is gone, 95 southbound around Golden Ring Road, and traffic is back up to speed. But a little farther north on the interstate, we have a disabled vehicle blocking the a center lane of 95 south. And it looks like it is, let me see here for us, it's right around Big Gunpowder Falls. 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MLB Star Spangled Sunday, presented by Ford. Catch the Mets and the Braves on NBC at noon Eastern, plus every MLB game streaming live on Peacock. Baseball for the people. Major League Baseball. 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I'm Mary Ann Perry, WBAL News Radio 1090 and FM 101.5.
0: Oh, boy. This is a never-ending story with dirt bikes. Probably get into it more tomorrow, definitely on Thursday. Here's a text from GK. He says, if the city puts a reward of $500 for location for dirt bikes, then watch the tips come in fast. I bet a lot of residents would want to grab the reward. Maybe that's the common ground solution. Flip it around. Provide an incentive for people to snitch. It should work. It should work. I got a short show today. Thanks for tuning in. Thanks for those who don't agree with me, agreeing with me on something. I'm glad we found some common ground on something. Up next are the Orioles.
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4: 92 degrees here on TV Hill. I'm Phil Yankovsky. Temperatures expected to be 100 degrees in the coming days. The governor declaring a state of preparedness ahead of that heat wave that will last through Sunday. He's asking Marylanders to stay hydrated, stay out of the direct sunlight. Check on your neighbors, pets, and if you have to get to a cooling center, know where it is. Meanwhile, the city has issued a heat advisory and extreme heat watch until Friday at 8 o'clock. Meteorologist Tony Pan explains the weather behind the oncoming heat wave.
5: There's a big area of high pressure that's stalled right over the East Coast, and it's going to stick around for a couple of days, and the atmosphere just kind of cooks underneath that big area of high pressure. It takes a while to break it down, too. It'll be a slow process. Anytime we break a heat wave around here, we usually do it with thunderstorms, and that process is going to take place over the holiday weekend. So as we break the heat wave, we're going to trade it out with a chance for thunderstorms on the 4th of July.
4: A girl riding a bicycle struck and killed by a dump truck in Ellicott City. Police say it happened shortly before 2 o'clock on Daniels Road near the Patapsco River. Police say the girl fell off the bicycle and was struck and killed by an oncoming dump truck. The truck's driver remained at the scene. From the ABC News Desk, the Supreme Court rejected President Trump's attempt to end birthright citizenship, meaning children who are born on U.S. soil are American citizens. Chief Justice John Roberts, in his opinion for the majority, said the executive order violated the 14th Amendment. Three of the court's conservatives dissented in the case. LeBron James will return for an unprecedented 24th season in the NBA, but it won't be with the L.A. Lakers. James has informed the team that the franchise can move on without him. Get a complete list of Independence Day fireworks and events at WBAL.com and the WBAL radio app. At 5:32, I'm Phil Yankovsky on WBAL News Radio 1090 and FM 101.5.
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2: Traffic and weather.
3: Alrighty, if you're in Baltimore City, you're going to have a tough ride northbound on 95 to the Fort McHenry Tunnel. We also have accident activity on 295 northbound at Annapolis Road, and the delays on 895 north begin before Poteet Street. Watch for accident act or a, I'm sorry, it's a disabled vehicle on 95 South in Baltimore County, northern Baltimore County. Just, it looks like it's right around Big Gunpowder Falls, and that's causing quite a delay. It looks like people are backed up to like almost to Bradshaw Road. And in Rosedale, don't forget that Pulaski Highway is closed between Chesico Avenue and 64th Street. That's due to that tire factory fire. And we also have Philadelphia Road shut down in both directions between Hamilton Avenue and 66th Street. WBAL-TV 11 weather, partly cloudy skies tonight, a low in the low 70s. Tomorrow, Wednesday, intervals of clouds and sun, hot and humid, a high of 97. No, thank you. I'm Mary Ann Perry, WBAL News Radio 1090 and FM 101.5.
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6: We're ready to go. It's another edition of Orioles Game Day here on WBAL. Matt Sabatis with you this afternoon as we get you ready for today's middle game of the three-game series between the Orioles and the Chicago White Sox. We'll be out to Oriole Park in about half an hour. Ben and Melanie will have the rest of our pregame coverage on the network side of things ahead of today's 6:35 first pitch for the Orioles. Lots to talk about ahead of this one as we look forward to Trey Gibson on the mound for Baltimore. He'll be facing off against Chicago's Eric Fetty, and we'll preview that starting pitching matchup in just a little bit. But we've got to get you along the way and set up for today's game with a little bit of backtracking. We start with the numbers first and foremost. As the White Sox come into today's game, it's game number 84 on the season for them. A 44-39 record, 5-5 over their last 10, and just a brief little one-game winning streak after taking the first game of this series yesterday, 8-2. They don't have the best road record, but again, picked up the win yesterday, 16-25 on the season when they're playing away from Wright Field, and they currently lead the American League's Central Division. After a loss by Cleveland yesterday, broke a tie atop the Central, Chicago. One game ahead. After that, they've got Minnesota and Detroit behind them and Kansas City rounding out the bottom of the American League Central. On the Orioles side of things, for Baltimore, it's going to be game number 87 for the O's this season. A 39-47 record. The O's 8 games under 500 right now. 4-6 over their last 10 and on a tough 3-game skid at the moment. Drop in the last two of the National Series and, of course, yesterday's series opener. Birds are one game over 500 when playing at home this year, 23-22. In the American League's East Division, they're still in fourth right now. Lost a little bit of ground on maybe jumping third Toronto, but there's still plenty of ways back of Tampa Bay. The Rays gaining some ground, too, as they continue their 5-game winning streak. The Yankees losing their 5th consecutive after previously being swept by the Red Sox earlier this weekend. But the Orioles are 11.5 games out of first place right now, a game and a half back of Toronto, and still 10 games back of the Yankees in second place in the East. In the American League's wild card, that's where we pay attention a little bit more, but the Birds falling a little bit further there as well, despite the Yankees losing on so many levels, Cleveland losing yesterday. It's still plenty of teams between the Orioles and that third and final wild card spot, which is currently occupied by Seattle, but still 4 teams between the Orioles and just that third spot for Seattle. The Orioles are 4 games out of a wild card entering play today, and the Boston Red Sox only 1.5 game behind them as well. So there's a lot riding on today's game, perhaps, and the Orioles got here by way of a tough finish yesterday. It was a tightly contested game to start, but it just did not end the way that anyone would have wanted if you were Baltimore. So let's go ahead and recap a little bit. The highlight of the day for the Orioles was Shane Baz. He worked around a one-out double in the top of the first inning, left him stranded at third.
7: The 2-2. Strike 3 called. Got him looking at the knuckle curve. Teal knew it too. White Sox leave the runner at third base here in the first.
6: The Orioles would capitalize on that good fortune with a leadoff double from Gunnar Henderson. Gunnar stepping into the leadoff slot for the first time in about 6 weeks. Advancing to third on a flyout and scoring on a sacrifice fly by Adley Rutschman, 1-0 Orioles, and they'd get another strong inning from Shane Baz to shut down the White Sox in the next frame. It was a one-out walk, immediately taken off the board, thanks in part to a double play started from Jackson Holliday. So a scoreless second from the Orioles keeps us at the 1-0 score going into the top of the third, but that's where Baz wasn't able to minimize the damage from another walk. This one, a leadoff walk to Chase Meidroth, and Jacob Gonzalez would drive him in to tie the game.
8: First pitch to Gonzalez swung on out towards right center field. No one is on the shift for this. It'll split the pair. Rounding third and getting the wave. Here comes Chase Meidroth. The throw is late. And just like that, the White Sox answer back. It's an RBI double for Jacob Gonzalez. Couser and Beavers were not shifted over for either of them to get to this one in time, as he saw perfectly. So Gonzalez drops a double, and Meidroth scores all the way from first base.
6: The inning would extend further, but thanks to some defense, as the White Sox did take the lead, the Orioles kept it to just a one-run deficit.
8: Two outs, Baz 0-2. Teal back up the middle over the pitcher's mound. This is a tough play for Henderson, who loses it on the transfer. One run comes home. Baz lollipops it to Rutschman, who they now have Vargas in a rundown. Rutschman applies the tag.
6: So that would make it 2-1. It would be ruled a single, no error there on Henderson, but still a one-run lead for Chicago that would not last very long. Fortunately, in the bottom of the third, a leadoff walk by Blaze Alexander, a single by Jackson Holliday would push him all the way to third. The Orioles would get another walk to load the bases with no outs, but they could only manage one run out of it, and it was again a sacrifice fly, again by Adley Rutschman. That'd be the two runs for the Orioles across the entire game. As we stretched further ahead, the Orioles offense did not manage many base runners or base hits for the rest of the day against Sean Burke and the bullpen for Chicago. But Shane Baz, he entered shutdown mode. Gave up a double in the fourth, and that'd be the last base hit he'd allow all the way through the seventh. Not for lack of trying from the White Sox, however, as they got a couple of charges into one, but that turned out to be just another opportunity for Colton Couser to show some defensive prowess, as he's been doing the last few days.
7: The 0-2, in the air, straightaway center field. Hit pretty well. Couser drifting back at the wall, leaps in front of the fence, and he got another one! On back-to-back days, Colton Couser soars into the sky, and he denies an extra base hit again.
6: That kept the game tied at 2 in the top of the fifth inning, while Baz would eventually finish out with 7 innings, 4 walks, 6 strikeouts, but just the 2 runs allowed back in that third. You get to the eighth, though, and while the Orioles' offense has not been able to manage anything against Burke, and they would eventually go hitless against the White Sox bullpen, the Orioles' bullpen would have a tough time. A hit-by-pitch opening up the eighth inning. Colton Montgomery, the number 3 batter in the lineup, giving the White Sox the lead.
7: 2-2 pitch, line to the gap in right center field. Couser's on the move. He can't get this one. It'll clear his cap, hit the warning track, down for a base hit. Rounding third, they're going to try to score. Antonacci, the relay throw, the play at the plate, not in time. And the White Sox go in front. Antonacci scores all the way from first base on an RBI double from Colson Montgomery.
6: That would turn to be the game's winning run for Chicago, but the White Sox were not done from there. An RBI single from Randall Grichuk 2 batters later, and then a flurry of base hits to open the ninth. 4 consecutive 2-runs scoring on an error in what was eventually a 4-run frame led us to our final. Chicago scored 8 runs on 10 hits with no errors. They left on 6 and went 3-for-14 with runners in scoring position. The Orioles, 2 runs, 4 hits, 1 error. They also left on 6, went 0-for-5 with runners in scoring position. Grant Wolfram was eventually given the loss for the Orioles, allowing that RBI double to Colson Montgomery in the eighth inning that put the White Sox ahead. He fell to 1-2 on the season, while the win for Chicago went to their reliever, Grant Taylor. He moved to 4-1 on the year, no save in a 6-run game. Before we fully turn our attention to today's middle game with the Orioles trying to even the series, we have a little bit of the conversation out of the clubhouse following last night's loss. We'll hear a lot from skipper Craig Albernaz after the Orioles lost their third consecutive. We continue with Orioles game day next right here on WBAL News Radio 1090 and FM 101.5.
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3: All righty. We still have Pulaski Highway and Philadelphia Road shut down in Rosedale right around Chesico Avenue. And we're going to head to Frederick now where we have 180 eastbound a shutdown at Himes Avenue due to a crash. I'm Mary Ann Perry, WBAL News Radio 1090 and FM 101.5.
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6: Back inside our Baltimore studios as we continue on with Orioles game day, getting you ready for the Orioles and the White Sox middle game of this 3-game midweek series at Oriole Park. We'll be out to the ballpark in about 15 or so minutes. They'll have the rest of our pregame coverage on the network side of things ahead of today's 6:35 first pitch. But we've still got a little bit more conversation following last night's loss. A very tightly contested game until we got to the eighth inning, at which point the Orioles allowed 6 runs out of their bullpen, squandering the Shane Baz quality start. 7 innings, 2 runs, but an 8-2 loss for Baltimore. A little of that coming from the defensive side as well, but but it was a full mix for the Orioles in terms of the offense struggling against the Chicago bullpen. They did not get a hit against the Chicago reliever, an error late allowing two runs to score, and then, of course, the Orioles bullpen allowing the runs that they did. Craig Albernaz talked with the media after the game and said it's all about maintaining the consistency through all 27 outs. The Orioles need to clean up the back half.
16: Yeah, extremely disappointing. Shane was outstanding. We needed him to step up and pitch deep in the game, and he did. And just kind of have it unravel, like you said. Yeah, it's extremely disappointing. We gotta clean up just the back half of the game defensively and a lot of other areas.
6: Albert has highlighted the defense there at the end, so he was then asked, is there anything that he could point to that contributed to the defense being the way that it was in that ninth?
16: No, it's what the guys put the work in. It's not sure if they're being too cautious, too careful, trying not to make the mistake. You know, it's one of those things where, like, it's baseball. You have to play the game from the first pitch to the last pitch the same way. And our guys have been doing that, but as of late, they haven't.
6: Now, as we rolled past it, that ninth inning was mostly spearheaded by Yennier Cano, who allowed the four base hits all to come across before he could record an out. So what has Craig Albernaz been seeing, if anything, different from Cano on what has been a tough stretch for him recently?
16: Yeah, I mean, his last two outings have been uncharacteristic of Yenny. You know, like today, it looked like the split had a little more cut action to it than down action to it. Yeah, it's something that our pitching group is diving into and, you know, partner with Yenny and trying to make the necessary adjustments.
6: Now, in terms of adjustments, it seems like the Orioles could be due for a return to form in some way or shape. If you go back to the end of May when the Orioles had that lengthy homestand against Detroit, Tampa Bay, and then four games against Toronto in which the Orioles went 7-3, they were riding high coming into this month, but it has not been as successful of a June. Craig Albernaz then asked, what's kind of been lost here in this month?
16: Yeah, it's just playing a complete game of baseball from pitch one to the last out. You know, like, we, it was back-to-back games. Like yesterday, come out, score two, and today, a great job of situational baseball. You know, with Adley, with the sack fly, Gunnar starting off with a double. And that's kind of just about it, you know. So it's us just playing the same mindset we have when we start the game from start to finish. That's it.
6: Now, Albernaz was, of course, a little hyper-focused on the recent examples in that game. The two sack flies for timely hitting for the Orioles, sure. But the scope was kind of zoomed out from there. And he's asked, are things potentially slipping away for the Orioles' chances right now?
16: No, it's more of us just not playing a complete game of baseball that's keeping me up at night. You know, I think we have to handle our business first before worrying about wild card standings or anything like that. Like, we have to be able to play our game from start to finish and control what we can control and put pressure on the other team and being able to convert outs. That's the biggest thing.
6: Even then, refocusing to kind of the medium length, the medium scope. It was just a couple of days ago that Mike Elias had hinted that the Orioles were more than likely to be buyers at the trade deadline if things were going to trend in the right direction, or at the very least, maybe even tread water, especially considering the current playoff picture in the American League. But since that, the Orioles have gone 0-3, the two losses to Washington and the loss last night. So what's the feeling after those comments to immediately drop three straight?
16: Yeah, you would think that would hope that, you know, eases some pressure if guys are feeling pressure in the clubhouse, you know, but it's one of those things where there's a lot of noise that the players are listening to outside, you know, so it's starving the distractions and feeding your focus. That's the biggest thing for our guys. So, you know, hopefully come in tomorrow, ready to go.
6: As Albernaz talks about refocusing and making sure you don't let things distract you from the outside, one of the things that drew a lot of conversation yesterday was the lineup construction, Gunnar Henderson being put into the leadoff spot for the first time since mid-May. It's where Taylor Ward's usually been. And with how Gunnar has been performing this year, some of the conversation has been, should he stay in the number two role? And there was a little bit of jokes back and forth ahead of yesterday's game about Gunnar getting up to the leadoff spot just to give Taylor Ward a little bit more time running in from the outfield after the top of the first inning. But Gunnar did perform well in his return to the leadoff spot. So here's Albernaz with a little bit of insight on that and if there's maybe a jumpstart in the cards for Gunnar after a good performance and a little bit of new scenery.
16: Yeah, I mean, the double line drive double to left field is really encouraging. You know, his second at bat, working the walk, is one of those signs too. When you have those two signs, that it's there. You know, and that's what we talk about with Gunnar, like his at bat quality, and especially hitting the ball the other way. You know, getting some balls to fall now. So, you know, hopefully that starts kicking in for him, knowing that every ball he hits is not going to be an out. So hopefully that eases his mind a little bit.
6: All right, let's finally shift our focus to look ahead at today's game just a little bit. Preview the starting pitching matchup. It's going to be Trey Gibson. A 1-2 record, 5.64 ERA going for the Orioles. Didn't get to really stretch out, it felt like, for his last start. That was the series finale out on the West Coast road trip in Los Angeles. Only went four innings and was really settling in. It's just got to come down to him pounding the strike zone, being confident with his pitches, especially since he was able to rack up the strikeouts as his start had progressed in LA last week. Just want to make sure he gets the opportunity to be challenged and go up against some of these batters and make sure he gets the confidence to put them down. On the other end, it's anticipated to be Eric Fetty for Chicago, 2-6 record, 4.34 ERA. But don't be surprised about a late switch potentially to an opener. Could be a big opportunity with some of the walk numbers that Fetty has given up for the Orioles to get guys on base. They just need to make sure they're capitalizing on those men on base situations. They did enough early on yesterday, but it's got to be a consistency thing today. We'll see. Let's take a break right now. When we come back, we close up shop. Orioles game day continues next here on WBAL.
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2: Traffic and weather.
3: In Baltimore City, watch for accident cleanup on 295 northbound at Annapolis Road. That's been pushed off to the shoulder. And, you know, it's still the same situation in Rosedale after that big structure fire. Route 40, Pulaski Highway is shut down between Chesico Avenue and 64th Street, and then Maryland 7, Philadelphia Road, is shut down in both directions between Hamilton Avenue and 66th Street. Enjoy the game. 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
6: How about a quick breeze around the AL East before we wrap things up? 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You've got the Rays out in Kansas City at 7:40. Tigers are trying to give the Yankees their sixth consecutive loss at 7:05. And the Blue Jays hosting the Mets at 7:10. That's going to do it for us this afternoon. Thanks, as always, for stopping by for another edition of Orioles Game Day. 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
25: The people who are victims are going to have to work a little bit harder. 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
4: 92 degrees here on TV Hill. I'm Phil Yankovsky. It'll get very hot in the coming days. The temperature hitting 100, and the governor has declared a state of preparedness ahead of the heat wave that will last through Sunday. He's asking Marylanders to stay hydrated and keep out of the direct sun. A girl riding a bicycle struck and killed by a dump truck in Ellicott City. Police say it happened shortly before 2 o'clock on Daniels Road near the Patapsco River. Police say the girl fell off the bicycle and was struck by the oncoming truck. Trailers filled with tires continue to smolder at this hour along the 7800 block of Pulaski Highway. Massive plumes of smoke could be seen for miles. The fire department tells WBAL crews are hitting hot spots at this hour. One firefighter was taken to the hospital after being overcome by the heat. Now it's time for Orioles baseball here on WBAL News Radio 1090 and FM 101.5. 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
0: From Oriole Park at Camden Yards, tonight the Baltimore Orioles will play the Chicago White Sox. Once again, it's a pleasure to bring you to the broadcast booth. I'm Ben Wagner. Next at Melanie Newman with Alec Hildebeidel and Ryan Leshko behind the scenes, helping bring you tonight's broadcast. Monday night, the O's got a stellar outing from Shane Baz, but wasted his seven-inning gem. The game turned late with Chicago scoring six runs between the eighth and the ninth inning at-bats. That means today, rookie Trey Gibson will try to slow down the Southsiders against the vet, Eric Fetty. Gibson, one win and two losses in his rookie campaign, a 5.64 earned run average, trying to build off of what was a really encouraging outing, albeit a short outing. Time prior against the Los Angeles Dodgers, Trey Gibson struck out eight in Chavez Ravine. It's his ball tonight against Eric Fetty, and our first pitch is 35 minutes away on the Orioles Radio Network.
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10: It was an ultra-quality start for Shane Baz last night. He limited the White Sox two runs through seven innings of work, striking out six and a career-high 109. But bullpen falters from there, giving up another four. Here's the righty on his outing.
11: Career high, the pitch is thrown. How are you feeling that last inning, and what did it mean to you that Albie left you in there to get that last out?
12: Yeah, I mean, I was emptying the tank for sure. You know, I've said it a couple times, but just trying to earn that trust from him, and obviously I want to stay in the game as long as I can. If they want me to throw 150 pitches, I'll do it, but it was just kind of one of those outings that I feel like got better after, you know, the third, fourth inning where I started executing, you know, a lot and just attacking better. But, I appreciate any time he'll leave me in a tight game like that.
13: How much you're attacking hitters right now, do you feel like you're trusting your stuff more than you ever have at major league level?
12: Honestly, yeah. You know, obviously some of the walks tonight were pretty preventable, but I think anytime you're on the mound and whatever pitch is called, you have conviction and you feel like you're going to execute it, good stuff happens. So I feel like I'm doing a good job of that.
14: About 6 weeks ago, you guys
1: got swept in Tampa, you're in the same position that you are now, 8 games below 500, and you got back to within 2. What's it going to take to get back to being competitive?
12: I mean, you know, I feel like a good first 4 or 5 innings of the game, I feel like we've kind of played our way out of games kind of early, and just not even really giving ourselves a chance. Like, the one that happens tonight, it stings, but, you know, you're in the game for so long, you're not as mad about it. It's just a lot smaller margins at the end of the game. But, you know, I think we just got to, you know, as a pitching staff, kind of pull our weight. And, you know, we have a lot of faith in our bullpen and lineup and, you know, just make plays on defense.
2: How impressive is Colton Cowser's defense in center field, and especially he's making catches like that every day right now?
12: Yeah, I mean, it's gold glove caliber. I don't think that's ever been, like, questioned. And, no, you know, I kind of threw a 0-2 ego heater. Didn't really get away with it, but got away with it just because he's so good out there. But, you know, you have a lot of confidence and faith when a ball goes to center and he's out there. It's just he covers a ton of ground, and he's don't tell him I said this, very athletic. But no, it's a big, you know, boost for the team and boost for me when plays like that happen.
10: Well, and again, that playful little don't tell Colton, because these two go all the way back to high school with each other. You love to see it. Hopefully for the Orioles tonight, a little more run support for their rookie, Trey Gibson, on the mound. Plenty more to dive into here as we get ready for the middle game of this series. Game 2, White Sox and Orioles on the Orioles Radio Network.
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10: Well, welcome back to action. Dylan Beavers, Orioles have missed one of their more patient-at-the-plate outfielders. He talked to the media after last night's game.
11: How tough is it to see a game get away from you guys like that in those last two innings when it was so competitive, Shane pitched so well?
5: Yeah, it's frustrating. I think we, you know, could probably do a better job of manufacturing runs earlier in the game and, you know, so that they don't get to their high-leverage guy late. But
1: I know you've only been here back a couple of games. But what are you seeing here?
5: I mean, we're just kind of chipping away, you know, trying to get in a rhythm. I think we're still in it, so we still believe we're a good team, and we just need to play better fundamental baseball and yeah, take care of business.
13: What have you been getting impressions of Craig Albernaz and trying to weather this storm?
5: He's awesome. You know, everyone in here loves him, and I think, you know, we talked to him the other day, and he just told us, you know, he believes we're capable of great things, and I think we're all on the same page there. And, yeah, you know, I think we just need to be a little better.
10: Well, and that's an insight there on how the clubhouse feels internally right now. That insulation, that feeling that they're on the same page with their manager, Craig Albernaz, and feel like he has their back and vice versa. And it's tough when you're 3,000 feet up and you're looking down at this situation trying to figure it out. But you appreciate guys like Beavers who can kind of open up a little bit and explain a frustrating season so far for the Orioles. They'll try to turn things around tonight. Game 2 of the White Sox is on the horizon on the Orioles Radio Network.
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12: In the manager's office, once again with Craig Albernaz, as we work our way towards game number two between the White Sox and the Orioles here tonight. The loss is really tough, but the continuation for Shane Baz getting deep into a ball game. How good was his stuff from your vantage point last night?
14: Yeah, that was awesome. Shane answered the bell for us. We needed him to pitch deep into the game, and he did. He was on the gas pedal from pitch one, pounding the strike zone. Fastball had great life to it. Did a great job of, even though he had four walks, I believe, or three walks, he did a great job of still being efficient with his pitches and being able to. He definitely gave us a chance to win, and it just, obviously, it sucks that he came up short.
12: I saw the conversation between you, Frenchie going back to the bullpen phone later in that like sixth and then into the seventh inning. How close was he to coming out earlier? How much did you want him to get through seven in your initial game plan?
14: Initial game plan was, yeah, we ideally wanted to get him through seven, but also it was one of those things where we didn't want the pitch count to creep up too high and not be prepared for it. So we just wanted to make sure that, you know, as his last two innings were going, we wanted to make sure that we didn't leave him hanging out to dry, and also that we were able, in a position to stop the game if need to be.
12: What have you thought about Dylan Beavers' at-bats since he's come back to the big leagues?
14: Yeah, it's been kind of very similar when all of our guys have a lengthy rehab, you know, progression. Jackson Holliday was similar, you know, and Adley's IL stints were short. But with Beavs, you know, his at-bat quality's there. He's the ability to square up the ball the way he usually does. He drove that ball one at-bat yesterday, which was encouraging. But Beavs he's close to getting back to where he's at, but it's also when these guys come off, you know, a lengthy rehab, patience is the real key word.
12: Was part of that patience also kind of the test? Late in the game, there was a situation, lefty on lefty for Beavers and for Couser. You could have gone to the bench, and I think you did it over the weekend, but you stuck with your lefties. What was the line of thinking there?
14: Line of thinking was they have four lefties in the pen, which is a lot, and then you have to do the, you know, you try to plan out in your head, you know, how the upcoming innings might go, and that was their lowest split left-on-left matchup, and we liked our guys against them, but also if there was an opportunity where in Beaver's spot or even Cowles' spot, if it was first and second, you know, runner in scoring position, we were ready to, you know, to hit Mayo in that spot. But, you know, with Beaves getting out, but Cowles are doing a great job working the at-bat, and then Blaze hitting behind him, so that was kind of like the thought process going into it.
12: We're with the manager, Craig Albernaz. Tonight, you give the ball to the rookie, Trey Gibson. He had an efficient and at times dominant start his last time out. Big strikeouts, but too many walks maybe against the Dodgers. What have you liked about the last couple of starts from Trey as he's been a little bit more firm and kind of establishing the strike zone a little bit more on the glove side?
14: Yeah, just throwing strikes. You know, that's the biggest thing. Like his sinker is his calling card. You know, that Dodgers outing when it was bases loaded, you know, nobody out and striking out the side was a great moment for us and him, especially in his development path, especially being able to get swing and miss. So that gave him a great confidence boost. But when he's throwing strikes, getting that sinker going in the strike zone, it kind of opens up the rest of his arsenal. So that's something that, you know, we hope to see tonight.
12: Avi, so much baseball in front of us as we near the All-Star break and then the rest of the season. So a lot of road here in front of us. Good luck tonight.
14: Thank you.
12: All right, that's the manager's report with Craig Albernaz coming up. More of the pregame show after this on the Orioles Radio Network.
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0: late breaking situation last night where Keegan Aiken was placed on the 15-day IL. Manager Craig Albernaz broke it down after the game that he had felt some initial discomfort, but they had some late tests done that did not go well and ultimately proved that he needed to be shut down. So, of course, they will send him down now. The Orioles continuing to rotate around their bullpen here. Josh Walker up, who you ultimately saw last night. A look at your injury report there. We have got more as we continue along here, getting you ready. Lineups first pitch on the horizon. Orioles and White Sox, game two on the Orioles Radio Network.
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14: It is so good to be back at a ballpark on a Tuesday night here in Charm City. It is a hot one, too. We're checking in at nearly 90 degrees as we inch our way towards the first pitch between the Baltimore Orioles and the Chicago White Sox. It's game two of this three-game series. Pleasure to bring you to our broadcast booth tonight. I'm Ben Wagner, Melanie Newman, coming up in just a couple of moments.

0: 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Beautiful, bright blue skies above. In fact, all afternoon with a little bit of a gentle breeze blowing from right to left as we work our way towards the first pitch here in just a couple of moments. It'll stay hot, it'll stay steamy, and it'll stay that way until this homestand wraps up tomorrow. We've got a first pitch of 12:35 on a Wednesday afternoon right here in downtown Baltimore with a heat wave fully encompassing the Mid-Atlantic as of tomorrow. So enjoy the sun setting tonight, kicking back under the lights, and for a brief moment, some cooler temperatures, because it'll be sweltering at the ball yard tomorrow before the Orioles hit the road, get an off day in the Queen City of Cincinnati, and then play the Reds over the holiday weekend. Our focus tonight on Trey Gibson, maybe his final audition before a decision has to be made about where he'll slot in after the off day. There's a chance that Dean Kramer will get activated and pitch against the Chicago White Sox in the finale tomorrow. Both teams leaning into the finale as a to-be-announced decision by the respective franchises. Trey Gibson can make a final impression with his outing today against the veteran Eric Fetty, who's 2-6 with a .434 earned run average. The numbers on the rookies, one win, two losses, and a .564 ERA. It was an abbreviated start his last time out, went a little bit deeper against the Los Angeles Dodgers 10 days ago, and struck out a new career best 8. Look at the starting pitching matchup is brought to you by Fruity Rainbow 5-Hour Energy. Zip the fruity, candy-coated chaos. Trey Gibson just cleared the bullpen gate. He's marching his way through center field, getting high fives, back taps as the bullpen guys exchange spots with a rotation as they filter their way towards the Orioles' first base dugout. That means Orioles baseball is now just a couple of moments away. High fives, back taps as the bullpen guys exchange spots with a rotation as they filter their way towards the Orioles' first base dugout. That means Orioles baseball is now just a couple of moments away. The first pitch between the White Sox and the O's coming up next on the Orioles Radio Network.
1: Hi, this is Orioles Hall of Famer Mike Bordick. After 14 seasons in the majors and over 1,700 games, my body's sure been through a lot. I thought pain was just part of life, especially plantar fasciitis. I used to judge my days by how I'd walk down the stairs. If my feet were hurting, I knew the day wasn't going to be easy. But since I started wearing Good Feet arch supports, I'm back to feeling my best. And my
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